0: 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With flavors like blueberry almond, it's a breakfast that helps start your day the right way. Gut fuel is in the bag. Say hi to the new Kashi Gut Health Granola.
1: Timely Silicera, Fox News. U.S. Central Command says it's launched the 11th consecutive day of strikes against targets in Iran, as President Trump says he's considering expanding the strikes.
2: Following a week and a half of daily airstrikes, President Trump warned Iran,
3: "Honestly, they haven't seen anything yet. We've been nice.
2: During a meeting with Lebanon's president, President Trump told reporters the U.S. will soon hit Pickaxe Mountain, a suspected nuclear site where Iran is believed to have transferred centrifuges. At the same time, the president is pushing back on suggestions. Talks between the two countries are over.
3: You don't know what the dialogue is behind the scenes, that they want to meet desperately to try and end it because they're getting decimated.
2: But President Trump says unless Iran is ready to meet in a meaningful way, he has no interest.
1: Fox's Jared Halpern at the White House. The U.S. military has confirmed that a third service member is believed to be dead in last Friday's attack on a base in Jordan, identifying the soldier as Sergeant Angel Rompersand of Queens, New York. Yesterday, the Pentagon identified James Feehan of Hawaii and Isabella Gonzalez of Carrollton, Texas, as the two others killed in an Iranian ballistic missile and drone attack. Secretary of War Pete Hegseth appeared before the Senate Appropriations Committee asking for more money to fund the military, saying the Biden administration lets supplies dwindle.
4: President Trump's following a simple logic. The military requires a generational investment.
1: Hegseth said he estimated the conflict in Iran has cost about $37.5 billion so far. A Mexican government official says the man who was struck and killed by a tractor trailer while running from an encounter with immigration and other federal agents in Florida had been on vacation in the U.S. on a tourist visa. The death of 28-year-old Juan Cornelia Duran was the third death in roughly a week involving encounters with ICE officers. 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
1: The federal appeals court reverses a lower court order to release a pro-Palestinian advocate from ICE detention.
8: The New York City-based 2nd U.S. District Court of Appeals ruled Mohsen Madawi must continue his legal fight to avoid deportation. Madawi was a Columbia University student who was part of on-campus pro-Palestinian protests last year. He was detained by Immigration and Customs Enforcement agents at a citizenship interview in Vermont, but ordered let go by Vermont federal judge Jeffrey Crawford. He ruled Madawi's First Amendment rights were violated. The appeals court decided Crawford's court had no jurisdiction because Madawi's case should have gone to immigration court for a resolution first. In New York, Grinnell Scott, Fox News.
1: A new report finds the Trump administration's disruptions to a global AIDS relief program have forced organizations to close clinics, lay off staff, and cut services, hurting efforts to prevent and treat the illness in dozens of countries. The nonprofit Foundation for AIDS Research released the report. It found services for young women, orphans, and children to be impacted. In an email to the Associated Press, a State Department spokesman said the action by the Trump administration has strengthened the program through clear strategic direction. A food company and a theme park giant have teamed up on a new promotional venture.
9: Kraft Heinz and Walt Disney have a multi-year partnership. The Wall Street Journal says Kraft Heinz products will be sold at Disney properties and Disney characters will be appearing on some Kraft Heinz products. Kraft Heinz will provide some condiments, macaroni and cheese, and cream cheese at Disney parks in North America and on the Disney Cruise Line, and Kraft Heinz will also fund content. Kraft Heinz hopes the partnership will revive sales of its brands. The food giant signed a similar deal earlier this year with the National Football League.
1: Fox's Jenny Casola. I'm Lisa Lucera. This is Fox News.
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0: Jesse Kelly Show, final hour of the Jesse Kelly Show on a wonderful Tuesday, but we shall return tomorrow. So I'm going to finish up this little talk we were just having on this DEI stuff. Then we're going to move on, and I'm going to make fun of John Cornyn. Well, it's not even going to be making fun. It's just I'm going to tell you something you already know, that we're having to deal with obstruction, and we're going to have to deal with obstruction for a few more months. It is what it is. All that, so much more. Emails still to come in the final hour of the Jesse Kelly Show. I'll even play you some of that Smithsonian stuff again as we roll right along. Now, back to what we were talking about. UCSD San Diego Medical School used sneaky diversity tactic to favor Black and Hispanic students. I'll pair that with this. Here's Bottom. Remember, he's the Democrat nominee for Senate in the state of Texas. You know how politically unpopular this stuff is?
1: Restoration, repairing past harms is part of my faith tradition. It's part of the values I was raised with. And it's exactly why we need a lot of the policies we've been talking about here to invest in Black communities, to invest in Black Texans, whether it's tuition relief, whether it's home ownership grants, whether it is baby bonds to ensure that we are helping to build that generational wealth. We have to correct the injustices of our past.
0: Correct the injustices of the past. I've brought up this concept of load-bearing things before. But for the American Democrat, for the American communist, really, it's not even American, honestly. For the communist in Western civilization, the idea that white people are privileged and, frankly, the enemy. It is load-bearing for these people. If you were to take that out of them, if you were to tell them, wait a minute, don't discriminate against anybody, not white people or Black people or anyone else, just don't discriminate. If you could take that out of them, their entire world would fall apart. And I just brought this up because I wanted to talk about the foundation of it, the reason for it. We've talked before about Western civilization, the idea that man should be free. Now, there are different degrees of freedom, but the idea that man should not be ruled by a king, by some tyrant, that man should be free. That is a new concept when you look at the whole history of the world. That is a new concept. Yes, there have been societies who have tried it and tinkered with it a little, no question. The Greeks, the Romans and whatnot, but that's a relatively new concept. And what mainly drove that concept was the Christian world and its spread. And that's for obvious reasons, because all of a sudden when you are a human being who's created by God, you know, we're all equal in the eyes of the Lord, that kind of concept, then it makes sense that you wouldn't try to create a society that was ruled by tyrants. So the people who pushed and promoted Western civilization were in large part white Christians of European descent, or flat out Europeans. That is who mainly created Western civilization. I didn't say other people didn't participate. You can whine to me about how offended you are. I don't care. What I just said is accurate. For the most part, people of European DNA, European descent, who either they, I'm not saying it has to be you, but they, their parents, grandparents, practice some form of Christianity. Those were the builders of Western civilization, right? You with me? So, what if you hate Western civilization? What if you think Western civilization is evil? What if you want to burn it down? Well, if that's how you think, then you look at that group of people and you declare them to be the enemy of everything. They deserve to be destroyed. They deserve to be replaced. They don't deserve jobs. They don't deserve this. They don't deserve that. Everything should be taken from them because Western civilization, which they're responsible for, sucks. What I just said, that is a core belief of every leftist in Western civilization now, including the white ones. They believe that down to their bones, Look, some of them, they get louder about it.
2: The World Cup that captured the imaginations of the entire world when they saw all of these people of color that was playing for all these teams. And ultimately, if you recall, the last two teams, it was Argentina and Spain. And it seemed like the vast majority of the world was rooting for Argentina, or actually against Argentina, right? And why was that? Just give me an explanation if you could guess. If you'll just let them finish the answer.
3: Spain are the best team. Maybe that's why they were rooting for them.
2: There's also a racist history that
4: Mr.
2: exists.
4: Mr. Beyer, you're recognized.
0: They see it in everything, and they practice it. Maybe it's the HR department at that company you're applying to. Maybe it's a medical school, a military, a government job. They see it in everything. It is load-bearing for them. It's really, really sick. It's obviously racist, right? No one wants to be a racist. It's obviously deeply, deeply rooted in racism and all kinds of things, and it's terrible. But we have to understand this mentality is real, and it's pushed and promoted all over the place. Jesse, actually, he says, dear throwing star champ, the average tax on a hotel room is 14%. That alone could cover an American wage to clean it. Likewise, property tax on farmland can be hundreds of dollars per acre. Golly, really? Those are just a couple ways government has their fat, filthy fingers in every pie, forcing those industries to be reliant on cheap foreign labor. Deregulation would not only make it possible to hire Americans, it would boost middle-class spending power to create a healthier economy. Do you think this is possible, or am I pipe dreaming? I think it's not only possible, I think you are exactly right. And isn't that just so evil when you sit back and just look at it? If you take a 30,000-foot view of what the government has done. So the government, they pass laws, they pass regulations to make it too expensive to do business and eliminate your job. Then the government, after they crush your job and take away your spending power and regulate everything under the sun, after they're done doing that, they then go massively import foreigners because you're just too expensive. That's what they've done. And they know they've done it. And they did it all in the name of political power. And when they get these people here, you know what they do? They help them steal.
5: And we have reason to believe that taxpayer money is being misused, especially through fraud. We have a duty to stop the payments, demand answers, and then follow the evidence wherever it leads. If Governor Gavin Newsom or Governor Tim Walz wants this funding released, all they have to do is provide basic documentation showing that these services are legitimate and not fraudulent. And that's common sense. But the Biden administration abandoned that kind of oversight. Instead of protecting your money, they opened the floodgates to theft. They dismantled basic program integrity and oversight.
0: You know why they did that? It's not a mystery. States like California declared themselves to be sanctuary states. They brought in hordes and hordes and hordes of foreigners. They brought them in, replaced you, replaced your job, and now they help them steal your money. It's deeply evil. It's deeply evil. That's why they all talk, all of them, every Democrat in the country now, they just instinctively know that Americans are bad and foreigners are good. And this organization, ICE, that gets that gets foreigners out of the country, obviously that's
6: so
0: bad.
6: We can't allow ourselves to devolve into a society where we condone having a secret police. Would you want your daughter picked up on the street by a man with a mask on that's not properly identified, taken away to some place where you can't find your daughter until you get a lawyer? This is ridiculous.
0: Here's Seth Moulton.
7: There are also, these agents are getting disappeared. There are also a lot of immigrants who are getting killed and we don't even know about it.
8: Right.
7: You know, and that's the story I heard in Minneapolis. Because we need more witnesses on the ground. We need more Americans to show up. We need more members of Congress.
8: No, but why do you think more immigrants are getting disappeared or are getting killed and we're not aware of it?
7: Because the administration just covers it up and they want this story to go
8: away. But what makes you think this is happening?
7: Oh, because I heard very specific detailed stories on the ground in Minneapolis when I was there.
0: He hasn't heard any stories. His life is dedicated to foreigners because he believes Americans will be hostile to his plans for the country. The foreigner will, of course, offer no resistance whatsoever. All you have to do is keep finding a way to funnel taxpayer money to them, let them steal, offer them legal protections, and them, all their family members, they'll all vote Democrat. You get power, the foreigner gets to loot the treasury, the American citizen gets pillaged. He gets a higher cost of living and no job. Disgraceful. All right. That leads me perfectly into where you spend your money and where I spend my money. Now, nobody is perfect. I most certainly am not. We all fail. But wherever we can, we should be spending money with companies who hire Americans. 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
0: 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Subject to this one is Utah. Jesse, quick one. Can you please tell me what is happening to my red state of Utah? I'm watching it turn blue faster than you trying to get out of telling Ob the truth about your physical exam results, drowning in blue. You know, I had an interesting experience the other day. As I've told you before, I haven't told you this, I guess, in a while. I am not special, and I'm certainly not a celebrity. When you see me out in public, come say hi. I eat the same places you eat. I fly in the same airport you fly in. I go do the things out in public that you do. Say hi. I like saying hi to people. And yes, if I'm with my family, come say hi. Meet the kids. You know, meet up. It's fine. We're just normal people. So I was at a baseball game. I think it was last week. I was at a Houston Astros game last week. It was just me and Ob. She goes off to get something healthy. I don't know what it was. She goes off to get something healthy. I'm sitting there. Dude comes up to me. I'm sitting down. And he says, "Hey, you Jesse Kelly. And so listen to the show, you know, fan of the show." And he just sits down and he said, "Hey, I wanted to let you know, you're basically underselling how commie cities like Salt Lake City are becoming quickly." He said, "You don't understand what is happening in Utah." And he would know. "You don't understand what is happening in Utah and how left it's going and how quickly it's going there." So let me explain kind of what's happening and why it's happening. And actually, this comes back to something we were talking about in the first hour about how the communist views himself as needing to spread his religion everywhere. He doesn't just want it for himself. He believes it should be spread everywhere. And when you have a communist country like Cuba, they're going to try to spread it everywhere. Well, the exact same thing happens inside the borders of the United States of America. So if you have, for instance, a state like California, which succumbed to communism a long, long time ago, the communists are not going to be content just inside California. They are going to look out at wherever they think they've found fertile ground, and they are going to work to flip red states blue or purple states blue. People don't understand, and the people inside of Colorado who are listening are going to understand it, but people do not understand how far left Colorado is now. And you don't think about it necessarily that way. Because what do you think when you think Colorado? Out west, Rocky Mountains, it almost sounds as American as sliced bread, right? It's Colorado. Surely they're going to be God-fearing Americans. They're probably out there hiking the mountains right now. No. Are there plenty of people in Colorado like that? Yes, of course there are. But they're outnumbered now because there has been a very focused effort by the communists inside the borders of America to grab the chokeholds of power in that state and flip it blue. California is a blue state now. I hope it can come back one day. The emails I get from people in Colorado don't sound optimistic. I hope it can come back one day. Colorado is gone for now. Gone. When it comes to Utah, Exact same thing, Colorado. It's out west, Rocky Mountains. But we know it's a heavily Mormon state, heavy LDS. So, okay, well, these are God-fearing people, and it's going to be America and Rocky Mountains and all these. The communists are going after it hard, very, very hard. And especially in the urban areas like Salt Lake City, they are running into success. I've told you this before. I grew up in Bozeman, Montana. And Bozeman was a lot smaller back then than it is now. It's not like it's big now, but it was smaller. So if you wanted to do something like, if you wanted to go to a concert, you had to go down to Salt Lake City or Denver. No big band is coming to Bozeman. You can't fill up place, right? So because of that, we were always going down to Salt Lake City. I spent all kinds of time there as a kid, and I have such fond memories. Last time I went to Salt Lake City, don't get me wrong, I had a blast, but I couldn't believe how much rainbow crap was everywhere. I mean, everywhere.
20: Why are you gay?
0: Rainbow flags everywhere. Rainbow restaurants. I mean, with the rainbow flags draped all over everything. Now, when I was a kid, a business like that in Salt Lake City, I don't even know that they'd be allowed to do it. But if they did it, you'd be out of business so fast. This was a big, nice business I walked by. Downtown. Expensive. Clearly doing well. I couldn't believe how far left Salt Lake City had gone. And the people I talked to, we have a bunch of listeners in Salt Lake City. We love that. The show's big there. They're getting out to the burbs. If they're working inside Salt Lake City and they can't get out completely, they are getting further and further away from it. Well, that infection spreads. And this is coming for all these Rocky Mountain states are a focal point for the communists right now. Some, like Colorado, are further along than others. They're going to try for Idaho. They are. They're trying for Montana. They want it. Remember, each one of these states, if they go blue, remember what that represents to the communists. That's two more seats in the Senate. Think about how slim the majorities always are in the Senate. Now think, if you pick up 2, 4, 6 guaranteed Senate seats, well, now you're getting the most despicable commie legislation actually passed if you happen to own the White House. What's happening in Utah is the same thing happening a lot of places. The communists are infiltrating and they're meeting great success. We have to fight them hard in these places because we can't afford to lose it. Anyway, I have to make fun of John Cornyn real quick. Next.
21: 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Now I see it's a comfort to you.

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10: 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So it's easy to make a mistake. Oh, I forgot birthday candles. 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
11: Sit tight, hon. 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
0: It is the Jesse Kelly Show on a wonderful, wonderful Tuesday. Remember, if you miss any part of the show, you can download it, iHeart, Spotify, iTunes. So I'm only going to take a second on this, and I'm going to read right from the article. And I don't want you to get upset. And it's not that what's happening is not going to upset you, but we're almost done with this. We're almost done with guys like John Cornyn and Bill Cassidy and Tom Tillis, who are going to, out of pure spite, they're going to screw us over as hard as they possibly can until they finally leave the United States Senate. I said a few months, that's not necessarily true, because they don't leave until January. But here's the headline. It's from Semaphore. Cornyn threatens to sink Trump nominees over PEPFAR. If you don't know what that is, don't worry. You'd be nerdy if you did. I'm about to read it to you right now. Texas GOP Senator John Cornyn is threatening to vote down the ambassadorial nominations of two top Trump allies on Wednesday, unless the Trump administration releases money aimed at fighting the spread of AIDS in Africa. Cornyn told Semaphore that he would not support committee action on Carrie Lake's nomination to be ambassador to Jamaica or Doug Mastriano's bid to become ambassador to Slovakia without confirmation that the administration will distribute money from the president's emergency plan for AIDS relief, commonly known as PEPFAR. Now, there's a couple things going on here. We'll talk about them, then we'll move on. We'll do some emails because I don't want to make you mad. Like I said, first, these senators, and I know a few of them, I'm telling you right now, they view themselves as being exclusive and a big club. They call it the most exclusive club on the planet. Senators believe in supporting other senators. They don't care about the country. They don't care about the president. They don't care about the House of Representatives. They certainly don't care about you. They care about being senators and looking after other senators. Now, for a guy like John Cornyn, he was used to a system where he could screw his voters over, and the primary voter, the GOP primary voter, would be too stupid and lazy to ever vote him out of office. Thankfully, times have changed, and the GOP primary voter is waking up, and he got voted out. Now, he's angry. He's wounded. And he's blaming, which is actually hilarious, he's blaming Donald Trump for it. That's hilarious for this reason. Donald Trump came out and endorsed Ken Paxton like 5 minutes before that runoff. Ken Paxton was comfortably ahead. That's why Donald Trump endorsed him. If Donald Trump had done nothing, Ken Paxton would still have blown the doors off of John Cornyn. What Trump did or didn't do had no effect on Cornyn's ability to win that primary. But in John Cornyn's mind, Donald Trump should have stepped in, endorsed him, and saved him, and saved the one thing in his life that gave it meaning, him being a United States senator. But since now he has to go be a big, oafy, stupid civilian, now he's bitter about that. And so now he's going to take it out on you and me. He's going to take it out on the GOP voter who he hates, and he's going to take it out on Donald Trump. And he's going to do so for a variety of reasons. A lot of it's just spite, but another part of it is this, and we can't forget about this. It's not just Democrats who are corrupt. What is it about senators that makes them so powerful? What is the true power behind a senator? The amount of money they control. Your money and my money. The amount of money they control. These senators are the ones who they're used to this system where they step in and say, yes, this company can have this much. This country will have this. These senators are the gatekeepers of more money than you can possibly fathom or I can possibly fathom. That's how they get their power. That's where their power comes from. They distribute your money and my money. I know it's aggravating, but that's the system of it. For a guy like John Cornyn, if John Cornyn hopped on a plane and flew to some country in Africa, John Cornyn would be met at the airport with red carpet, with armored vehicles, security. He would undoubtedly be whisked away to the mansion where whatever dictator happens to run that country lives. He would have the royal treatment in every possible way. Why? Is it because John Cornyn has such a winning personality? No. It's because John Cornyn has a say in your money and my money. And so now he's going to do petty things like fight why does the American taxpayer have to spend a dime to fight butt AIDS in Africa? Why is this a thing that exists at all? Because it gives these politicians power. They distribute this money to this group and that group and that group and that group. And of course, some of it in some way, some of it flows back into their coffers. It's the power they have. It drives me freaking crazy. Anyway, speaking of that.
18: Restoration, repairing past harms is part of my faith tradition. It's part of the values I was raised with. And it's exactly why we need a lot of the policies we've been talking about here to invest.
0: Quit. We're not going to make any more jokes. Chris is worried about getting in trouble for saying butt AIDS. I don't know why that's controversial. Jesse, I know you turned 45 today. Congratulations and happy birthday. My birthday was yesterday, by the way. However, my email is about how often you say you will die young because the Kelly men do. I grew up with my father worried about dying around early 50s because his father and uncle all died in their 50s. Once he turned 50, he was always looking over his shoulder. I had him go to the Mayo Clinic. He had a great physical and never again thought about dying in his 50s. He lived to 78. He sadly died of cancer. Sorry about that. But because he changed his attitude, he raised 10 children and 18 grandchildren and got to see 3 great-grandchildren. That's cool. He was a proud World War II vet. He did warn us about what is happening in today's world. Even back then, he said Americans need to wake up to the communists. I know this is long, but I want you to start having a better attitude. And said her name is Laura. All right, Laura, I did take that to heart. I do take probably better care of myself than previous Kellys, because I'm aware of it. I am probably a little morbid because of the passing of my dad so suddenly. I'm just telling you right now. He was 69, Chris. He was 3 weeks shy of his 70th birthday. And remember, he outlived the other men in his family. He's the elder statesman, right? Since that happened, 69 years old, goes to bed, dies of a heart attack. I'm just bearing my soul to you here. That's what I do. It's been on my mind that I probably don't have very much time left. Now, I know that, but maybe I do. That's up to God, right? And I'm not going to leave this earth a second before God determines it. And I get physicals, I mean, to the max physicals, where they're doing stress tests and grip tests. And I get my blood work done. And I know I eat like crap, but I do work out. And I get that. I'm trying to be proactive. And I'm trying to be proactive for the reason you just laid out. I'm be honest with you. I don't want to leave Ob in the lurch. And I want some grandkids. I want some grandkids to spoil and dose them up with candy and everything else. Just completely spoil. I want to be there for them, right? I admit I am probably a bit morbid right now, and that's why. That is. It's been on my mind since he died. Anyway, there you go. How about that for dark? I want to talk about El Mayo next.
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5: 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So it's easy to make

0: Smithsonian. We allowed this communist, we put this communist in charge of our American History Museum. And this is who she is.
1: White supremacy culture right here. This is part of the mass action toolkit that your organization has promoted for several years now under your leadership. Are you promoting a white supremacy culture at the Smithsonian?
2: Am I promoting a white?
1: Ma'am, is this a difficult question?
2: No, sir. I'm just thinking about the mass action toolkit. We didn't develop it. But back to your question, no, we're not promoting any ideology.
1: Does it concern you that your goal is objectivity? One of your goals is objectivity, and your mass action toolkit references objectivity as a defining characteristic of white supremacy culture?
2: It's not our toolkit.
1: It is your toolkit. You've been promoting it for quite some time.
2: We did not come up with a toolkit, sir.
1: But you've been promoting it.
2: It is used as a reference, I believe, probably in 2019, 2020.
1: Yes, under your leadership, it has been used as a reference.
0: That's how they think.
3: Excuse me, sir?
1: Is it important to be polite?
3: Yes, sir.
1: It's also interesting because the same mass action toolkit that your organization has been promoting references politeness as a defining characteristic of white supremacy culture. Ma'am, are you a white supremacist?
3: No, sir.
1: You're not. Can you help me square why your organization says that being polite is part of being a white supremacist?
2: I'm not exactly familiar with that passage of the mass action toolkit, which is not.
1: I can show you the passage right here.
0: Mm-hmm. Here was Tim Burchett.
4: Ma'am, I mean, yes. You have pictures of bondage. You have some overtly sexual things up there. You have transgendered folks. I assume that's what they are. But in another exhibit, a six-year-old girl asked why she doesn't have male genitalia. Do you really think that content is appropriate for children? I mean, do you think little girls have penises? I mean, let's get to the basics of this. Do you think that's appropriate?
2: So, sir, I believe the exhibition and project you're referring to is Girlhood, It's Complicated, which was a temporary exhibit in our museum that closed, I believe, in 2020.
4: Ma'am, I didn't ask you that. I asked you, do you think, is it appropriate?
2: Yeah. So in that exhibit, sir, with permission of the author, we shared a 13-year-old's diary, which I believe is what you're discussing. And in that diary, they wrote about sleepovers and Latin class and math exams.
4: Ma'am, do you think that's appropriate? I appreciate this. We're limited on time, ma'am. Do you think that's appropriate? Do you think that is appropriate for a child to see? Yes or no?
2: I understand your question, sir. But
4: no, you don't. You're not answering. You're just running on, ma'am. And I appreciate your hospitality. But the reality is you are not answering the question.
0: They're infiltrators. They view themselves that way. And they will bring it wherever you are. Chris, have you ever wondered what your cartel name would be? You've never thought about it for real? I think about it. Well, I saw this headline. Mexico drug lord El Mayo is sentenced to life in prison. I have to be honest. El Mayo was on my short list. What, Chris? You don't think he chose that? He had to have chose that. I would have chose that 100% because mayo is delicious. That's why. Now, yours would be like El Sauerkraut or something like that. El Hebrew, maybe. I don't know what it would be. But El Mayo, super shortlist. Chris, have you ever had mayo on a hot dog? Look, it's not a regular for me. But if you get a Mexican dog wrapped in bacon, something like that, a little bit of mayo on there, I'm telling you. What, Chris? Chris, that was an inappropriate comment. All right. I bet you James Tallarico loves mayo on his hot dog. What? I'm serious. I bet he takes those bad boys down two at a time. Double fisted, if you will.
5: And now,
6: here's a headline.
7: By go, you know the thing.
5: Headlines we didn't get to.
0: American Heart Association says 5 cups of coffee per day could lower the risk of stroke, diabetes, and heart failure. I think I'm set there. Chicago Cubs fan slaps a fellow supporter for

sitting during the national anthem. Look, you probably shouldn't slap strangers in this day and age. You never know who spends too much time at an MMA gym. At the same time, if we're going to enforce standards, I guess that's one way to do it. Democrats raise more money than Republicans in every key Senate race except Ohio. That's not great. I'm still hopeful we're going to hang on to the Senate. We're going to have to wait and see exactly where gas prices go. We're still bombing Iran. Now we have to worry about the Red Sea. Look, it's ugly. Treasury intercepted $99 million in federal payments to deceased people. Just know that lots of those deceased people, those are foreigners, as I've said. They get in here, they steal Social Security numbers, and they pillage the country. Iran-backed Houthi terrorists announced maritime block of Saudi Arabia. This is a freaking mess on top of a mess on top of a mess. I guess it's not going to be 4 to 6 weeks. I guess we'll see exactly. I guess we'll see how long it goes. I'm going to join you again tomorrow. Send an email if you'd like. Jesse@jessekellyshow.com. That's all.

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3: An 11th day of strikes. I'm Lisa Lucera, Fox News. U.S. Central Command says tonight's strikes against Iran are complete as it looks to end Iran's hold on the Strait of Hormuz as a threat has arisen of a second front in the conflict.
4: The Houthis, they are a terrorist group seen by the U.S. in Yemen. They are now threatening to blockade all of Saudi shipping in the region. Saudi Arabia has already shifted a lot of its exports from the Strait of Hormuz to the Red Sea. Now it's facing a new threat there. This could potentially affect about 3% of the world's oil.
3: Fox's Steve Harrigan in Tel Aviv. The military has confirmed that a third service member is believed to be dead in last Friday's attack on a base in Jordan, identifying the soldier as Sergeant Angel Romperson of Queens, New York. Meanwhile, senators on the Appropriations Committee pressed leaders of the Department of War on two of the biggest questions surrounding the conflict with Iran.
5: Democrat Jack Reed focused on the Strait of Hormuz and whether the Pentagon planned for blocked shipping traffic.
6: One of their obvious assumptions was that the Strait of Hormuz could be closed. Were you unaware of that?
5: Secretary Hegseth said they were ready for Iran's defiance.
7: Shooting at commercial shipping, that would be an ongoing and contested part of the battle.
5: Republican Senator John Kennedy noted that many colleagues want this war to end, asking,
8: what would be the consequences of that?
5: Joint Chiefs of Staff Chair General Dan Kane answered,
9: I assess that Iran will continue to be a challenge.
5: The war has lasted, with some pauses, nearly 5 months.
3: Fox's Gronowski. Scott, Ukraine's President Volodymyr Zelensky has fired the commander-in-chief of the armed forces and named his replacement following days of mass protests at Kyiv and other cities across Ukraine demanding his removal. 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
3: New Jersey's governor blamed her predecessor for the registration of more than 6,000 non-citizens to the state's voter rolls.
12: Thousands of non-citizens were added to New Jersey's voter rolls because of a computer glitch. New Jersey's governor, Mike Shero, says that a software error in the state's motor vehicle system led to about 6,600 people who are not citizens being registered as Garden State voters when they applied for a driver's license. And she's ordered the illegal voters be removed from the rolls.
13: It's unacceptable that no one in the previous administration brought this to light, demanded accountability, or took action when it happened years ago.
12: Well, the investigation says it found less than 400 of those who were improperly registered actually did vote. And of those 400, they were registered in all the parties. There were Democrats, Republicans, and unaffiliated voters.
3: Fox's Eric Shawn. The false voter registrations were active between June 2023 and 2024. Former President Joe Biden loses a federal court appeal over the release of transcripts and audio recordings with a memoir ghost writer.
14: A federal appeals panel in D.C. has rejected former President Joe Biden's request to block the release of audio recordings from an interview with a ghostwriter preparing his memoir before he was elected president. The panel's 2-1 ruling found there's substantial public interest in releasing the audio and transcripts. The audio considered by special counsel Robert Herr deciding whether to prosecute Biden for mishandling classified documents when he decided not to bring charges because a jury would find Biden was an elderly man with a poor memory and thus unlikely to convict. But the decision is suspended till August 3rd to allow the former president more time to consider another appeal. Therese Crowley, Fox News.
3: Forecasters say Tropical Storm Bertha is strengthening in the Gulf, but is expected to weaken as it comes closer to the U.S. I'm Lee Silasera. This is Fox News.
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0: Let's have some fun. On a Tuesday, and there is so much to get to on a Tuesday. Let's see if we can wade through a little bit of it, give you a little show preview here. First of all, the head of the Smithsonian had to sit in front of Congress today, and boy, I just want to thank her. I owe her a debt of gratitude for making a point that I've made to you 1,000 times before about how these people are religious zealots. They are infiltrators, and whatever you involve them in, they will bring their religion into it and make it the focal point of it. We'll get to that here in just a few minutes. None of the protests you've seen in your life have been real. Know how we've made that point? We have new documents that have been released that may help us make the point. Illegals brought into the country on purpose by Democrats continue to butcher Americans. We still have a serious, serious communist problem inside the federal government. There's a drug lord named El Mayo. All that, emails, so much more coming up tonight on the world famous Jesse Kelly Show. So I'm going to actually start out with this email before I get to the hearing, before I get to anything else. And this is all this. This is just about you and me knowing who and what we're dealing with, understanding how these people see themselves, not how you see them. How do they see themselves? This guy says, Shogun, I was at a work party recently and I met some commies. I want to say you are right. One individual just got a position on a local university's board with the sole objective to make the school even more progressive. They just outright stated that. No words about making students more educated. Just, nope, I just want to insert more progressive ideals. That was their sole purpose, like you have stated over and over and over again. The communist sees himself as a revolutionary before anything else. Before he is a husband, a father, an employee, a coach, a senator, a journalist, whatever. Revolutionary. That is, if you could hook him up to a lie detector and ask him what he wanted on his tombstone, the top line would be revolutionary. And everything else in his life, all of it, it's just downstream from that. It's all subservient to that. So if he has to be a little league coach, he's going to try to move the revolution forward. If he has to run a university, a newsroom, if he's in politics, whatever he's doing, he's going to bring the revolution there. If you hand him $200 million and tell him to make you a Hollywood blockbuster movie, oh, sure, he's going to go get Richard Gere and a bunch of actors and actresses and all these other things, and he's going to get a director. But guess what's going to be at the forefront of that? The revolution. The revolution always takes precedent. And there are no things, nothing, there is nothing whatsoever he will look at and say, oh, I shouldn't touch it. And because you don't think like that, and I don't think like that, it can be very, very difficult for us to understand the people who do. There's nothing. Oh, well, at least don't mess with the kids. You know, kindergartners are too young. He would never dream of not putting it on the kids. Well, at least not the church. I mean, this isn't politics. At least don't bring that here. I had to go to one of my buddy's sons. He's a Catholic, Mexican, right? I had to go to one of my buddy's sons, had a confirmation at their church, their Catholic church. And of course, we love them dearly. So we'd show up, you know, all dressed up Catholic church. And the ceremony was wonderful and all these things. But at this ceremony, they introduced and recognized a woman. I forget her exact role, some kind of secretarial role in the church, but she had been in the church for 33 years. I remember it. 33 years she had been in that church. And as part of the introduction to her, they listed all the organizations she's part of outside of the church. They were all communist, every one of them. Sierra Club, you name it. Now, what do you think that lady had been doing for 33 years inside the walls of that church? You think when she walks into that church, whenever, whatever days she's working, do you think Jesus is at the forefront of her mind? Or do you think the revolution is at the forefront of her mind? There's nothing sacred to these people. They believe the revolution must be brought to absolutely everything. You want an example? The head of the Smithsonian. Smithsonian's been in the news. Remember, the Trump administration wonderfully put out that report exposing just how sick the Smithsonian has become. This is your museum. It's my museum. It belongs to us. Should be a celebration of American history. Instead, it's tranny crap and America sucks. And Brandon Gill, Tim Burchett, they had their chance to ask her some questions today.
1: White supremacy culture right here. This is part of the mass action toolkit that your organization has promoted for several years now under your leadership. Are you promoting a white supremacy culture at the Smithsonian?
2: Am I promoting a white?
1: Ma'am, is this a difficult question?
2: No, sir. I'm just thinking about the mass action toolkit. We didn't develop it, but back to your question, no, we're not promoting any ideology.
1: Does it concern you that your goal is objectivity? One of your goals is objectivity, and your mass action toolkit references objectivity as a defining characteristic of white supremacy culture?
2: It's not our toolkit.
0: I just want to pause. I'll let her continue. I might even play the whole thing again so you can get it, but I want to pause on just that specific moment right there. Objectivity? What? Objectivity? The concept of being objective is ridiculous to any communist. They think that is a ridiculous, childish way to look at anything. You want me to be a pastor and be objective? No, I have to move the revolution forward. You want me to run a museum and be objective? Don't be ridiculous. What are you, a child? I'm not going to be objective about anything. My objective is going to be to move the revolution forward. That's the only objective they care about.
1: It is your toolkit. You've been promoting it for quite some time.
2: We did not come up with a toolkit, sir.
1: But you've been promoting it.
2: It is used as a reference, I believe, probably in 2019, 2020.
1: Yes, under your leadership, it has been used as a reference.
0: Yeah. Oh, there's more. Here,
2: excuse me, sir.
1: Is it important to be polite?
2: Yes, sir.
1: It's also interesting because the same mass action toolkit that your organization has been promoting references politeness as a defining characteristic of white supremacy culture. Ma'am, are you a white supremacist?
2: No, sir.
1: You're not. Can you help me square why your organization says that being polite is part of being a white supremacist?
2: I'm not exactly familiar with that passage of the mass action toolkit, which is
1: I can show you the passage right here.
0: Let's talk about that concept quickly. Because you've probably heard things like this before. I've seen things, you're welcome to go look this up, that say showing up on time. That's part of white supremacy, showing up on time. Hard work, things like that. They're just at war with civilization. Yes, at war with white people, that's obvious. But in the end, they're just at war with civilization. They hate the people who built it, and they intend to burn it down. And they will use your small little mom-and-pop sandwich shop for the revolution if you are not extremely diligent about keeping these people out of your organization. Did you hear this from Tim Burchett? Listen to what these people have done to our museum.
3: Ma'am, I mean, yes. You have pictures of bondage. You have some overtly sexual things up there. You have transgendered folks. I assume that's what they are. But in another exhibit, a six-year-old girl asked why she doesn't have male genitalia. Do you really think that content is appropriate for children? I mean, do you think little girls have penises? I mean, let's get to the basics of this. Do you think that's appropriate?
2: So, sir, I believe the exhibition and project you're referring to is Girlhood, It's Complicated, which was a temporary exhibit in our museum that closed, I believe, in 2020.
3: Ma'am, I didn't ask you that. I asked you, do you think, is it appropriate?
2: Yeah. So in that exhibit, sir, with permission of the author, we shared a 13-year-old's diary, which I believe is what you're discussing. And in that diary, they wrote about sleepovers and Latin class and math exams.
3: Ma'am, do you think that's appropriate? I appreciate this. We're limited on time, ma'am. Do you think that's appropriate? Do you think that is appropriate for a child to see? Yes or no?
2: I understand your question, sir, but...
3: No, you don't. You're not answering. You're just running on, ma'am, and I appreciate your hospitality, but the reality is you are not answering the questions. You are funded by taxpayers, and the taxpayers would like to know, is that appropriate?
0: Do you think she got that lofty job? Think about that. Think about what a big deal that is. Director of the Smithsonian, and that's how she saw herself? Or do you think she saw herself and sees herself as a revolutionary? One final word on this. We'll move on. We have so much we have to get to tonight. I want you to feel good all the time. You know when you have too much coffee and you're awake? You're certainly not going to take a nap, but do you feel good? Or do you feel kind of jittery and crappy? Yeah, you'll stay awake behind the wheel, but you don't feel good, do you? 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
0: It is the Jesse Kelly Show on a fantastic, wonderful Tuesday. Remember, you can email the show, jesse@jessekellyshow.com. We're gonna move past this right into a similar topic about our intelligence agencies and the problems we have there. But another word on this. Hunter Biden slams Merrick Garland for what? Not aggressively prosecuting more conservatives following January 6th. Do you think they look at the Office of Attorney General and they want laws enforced? That's not how the communists views anything. That office, in his mind, should only be used for the revolution. That's how they think. And maybe the scariest part of this, I say maybe because I don't even want to talk about medical schools or things like that. Maybe the scariest part of this is these people work inside the most powerful bureaucracies in the United States of America. And look, you remember that story the other day. Headline here, meet the rogue FBI bureaucrat who said she ran, quote, a shadow government. Credit to her for laying it out for us. That's how they see it. That's how they see it. They see themselves as being the revolution inside the government. Headline, Secret Service tasks agents with protecting J.D. Vance's family appears to be leaking their private affairs to the left-wing media. It looks like the people who are have to keep our vice president alive are leaking to the press. Do you think those Secret Service agents see themselves as Secret Service agents first or revolutionaries? Headline, Intel agency assess China plan to encourage violent BLM riots. I'll get back to that in a moment, because it pairs perfectly with this one along the same lines. Here's John Solomon. Listen to this.
13: Just a few minutes ago, Senator Rand Paul, chairman of the House, the Senate Homeland Security Committee, just released documents showing that the Customs and Border Protection Agency wanted to take Peter Daszak, a key figure around Anthony Fauci and the research being done in Wuhan. They wanted to question him on his return back from a trip, but the FBI blocked Customs and Border Patrol from interviewing. They blocked him.
0: Did you hear what he just said? They wanted to bring this guy in. CBP wanted to bring this guy in. He's traveling back and forth, crossing the border. They obviously, now we don't know the specifics on what they suspected, but they obviously suspected something, and they made it known, hey, we're going to get this guy. Next time he comes across the border, we're going to grab this guy. We're going to pull him into a room, and we're going to ask this guy some hard questions. And the Federal Bureau of Investigation said, no, you're not. Let him go. We got a problem. Top media networks put on notice after refusing to air Trump's primetime address. Do you think the head of ABC, NBC, CBS, do you think they see themselves as heads of media organizations first? Or do you think they see themselves as revolutionaries? This is the communist mindset. He brings it into everything he's involved in. Now that's going to bring me to other things, but I want to hold off on those because I want to do a couple emails. Jesse, I had a question. We know that our First Amendment right of free speech is very important for keeping our nation the way it is, or that's the way it's meant to be. If we didn't have free speech, bad people would take advantage and do bad things and take away our rights. Hate speech, though, in a manner that can be dangerous for others, is illegal. And if I'm understanding correctly, the reason would be that that type of speech doesn't promote our freedom. It takes it away. I'm wondering if speech that is undeniably anti-American, such as totally trying to destruct and take down our country, so on and so forth, should it be illegal? And he signs it a Jewish guy in Lakewood, New Jersey. We have a story out of New Jersey we have to get to in just a moment. But listen to me. Hate speech is generally not illegal. That's not true. And it should never be illegal. Now, violent actions, those should be illegal. But if you want to stand on the street corner and say you hate America, well, the problem with that is not that there aren't laws against it. The problem with that is we have a culture that promotes it, a culture that nurtures that way of thinking. And because we have a culture that nurtures that way of thinking, it produces these people. We don't need better laws. We need better people. And in order to have better people, we have to cultivate that through our institutions. This is why I was just ranting about all the different institutions the communists have infiltrated and conquered. These institutions are really, really, really important. They're important because they guide how you and me and our children, they guide how the country thinks about the country. They guide how people think about themselves. The solution to all the anti-Americanism in the United States of America is not more speech laws. It's to defund and burn down the university system. Sorry, look, you didn't think you were going to get solutions? That's where people learn this. And every poll shows the same thing. The longer you spend on a college campus, the more of a dirtball America-hating commie you become. Why? That's what they teach. And in many of these universities, you pay for it? You pay for the culture of anti-Americanism? I think the GOP should step up. Now, they are doing some things, better things. We're getting some improvement there. But the New Jersey thing, oh, man. Governor of New Jersey gave a little press conference today. You're going to want to hear this, but first you're going to want to hear about Zero Foxtrot. Did you know that today in Houston, the temperature is roughly 8,000 degrees? 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
0: It is the Jesse Kelly Show on a wonderful Tuesday. 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So the governor of New Jersey, Governor Sherrill, gave quite a press conference today. Just digest this.
1: Let me be clear. Donald Trump has zero credibility on the issue of election integrity. For the past 10 years, he's cried wolf and peddled bizarre conspiracy theories about fraud with no evidence. I saw the consequences of Trump's lies on January 6th. I was in the Capitol when he and his followers tried to steal the election and put the lives of hundreds of members of our law enforcement at risk.
0: Do you know what that press conference was about? We found out that 6,000 non-citizens were registered to vote, called it a glitch. 6,000 non-citizens registered to vote, and some of them voted. They said the number was 400. Who knows what the actual number is, but 6,000 non-citizens registered to vote. Have you ever noticed that every single election irregularity, if we have to use that term, seems to favor Democrats in the United States of America? That's because they're not irregularities. This is a system of cheating that Democrats have been scaling up for a long time. It's not like Democrats cheating in elections and stealing elections is something brand new. It goes back to Tammany Hall in New York in the 1800s. This is something that has existed for a very, very long time. But what has happened is over the years, they have scaled up the operation as they've grabbed more and more control of cities, of states. They've made sure that the other side can't win. It's what communists do. Headline, Nicaragua's Ortega says never again for elections after two decades in power. Communists don't want elections, and they certainly don't want fair ones. Communists believe in power. And that is why they are so insanely evil on the topic of immigration. They have to sell it as we're being kind. Oh, we have to bring people here. In a state like Texas, they'll sell it as well. I mean, it's what Jesus would want, but the communist just wants power. Did you see this story? 71-year-old Air Force veteran. 71 years old, Vietnam veteran. He was hanging decorations on his front porch. Just an old veteran, fought for this country, hanging decorations on his front porch, and some barbarian from El Salvador just drove up and killed him. Joe Biden brought that guy into the country on purpose. In case you think I'm over-exaggerating, the Biden administration actually got their hands on him. So it's not like the guy slipped across the border in the dead of night. We never knew he was there. They got their hands on him, and they released him into the United States of America. He then went on to butcher a 71-year-old patriot. I'm sure that's going to be a lovely funeral for his grandkids. Imagine the rage. Imagine the heartbreak. Democrats do this on purpose, and they all speak like this now.
2: So we can't allow ourselves to devolve into a society where we condone having a secret police. Would you want your daughter picked up on the street by a man with a mask on that's not properly identified, taken away to some place where you can't find your daughter until you get a lawyer? This is ridiculous.
0: You think he cares about anyone's daughter? That's all about power. You could sit and explain to Al Green, that's that guy's name. No, not the cool one. This is the congressman. You could sit and explain to Al Green till you're blue in the face about the crime statistics. You could explain about the murder, the rape, the robbery. You could explain the cultural destruction. But Al Green only knows power, only cares about power. And Democrats in the United States of America have figured out that the foreigner is the source of power. That's why they're so concerned about these four.
3: There are also, these agents are getting disappeared. There are also a lot of immigrants who are getting killed and we don't even know about it.
4: Right.
3: You know, and that's the story
4: that
3: I heard in Minneapolis. Because we need more witnesses on the ground. We need more Americans to show up. We need more members of Congress.
4: No, but why do you think more immigrants are getting disappeared or are getting killed and we're not aware of it?
3: Because the administration just covers it up and they want this story to go
4: away. But what makes you think this is happening?
3: Oh, because I heard very specific, detailed stories on the ground in Minneapolis when I was there.
0: Well, I've heard. He's very concerned. Yeah, these foreigners, they're getting killed. This guy's going to be the Democrat nominee in Michigan.
5: ICE has nothing to do with immigration. ICE has nothing to do with the southern border. ICE is about normalizing paramilitary force on our streets. ICE is about weaponizing the idea of immigration against the Constitution itself. ICE cannot be reformed. ICE cannot be retrained. ICE has to be abolished.
0: That's the Democrat Party now. No borders. No immigration enforcement at all. Certainly no deportation. America is open to every barbarian on the planet simply because they are brought in and they vote Democrat. And what happened in New Jersey is exactly how they do it. They are registering illegals to vote. They are. Even if they don't vote in federal elections, oftentimes they can't because of the ID requirements. They are most definitely voting in state and local elections. They're registering to vote. They're even taking Social Security numbers of dead people. That's why you're always the old joke, you know, if, as soon as you die, you start voting Democrat. What's that actually about? Well, there's insiders who are selling these Social Security numbers of your dead grandma to the guy who just got here from Brazil. How do you think he's going to vote? Who do you think he's going to vote for? This is the lieutenant governor of Minnesota. Maybe their next governor?
6: And it is why I support ripping ICE apart and holding them accountable.
0: It is quite simple. And I have laid it out many times before we get to, you know, fake protests. And I'm going to get to emails and other things. But it is unbelievably simple. With the mass deportation of foreigners, getting millions of foreign barbarians out of our country will shine again. And our country will completely reject the Democrat Party and reject communism, and we will be saved. If you grab these people and get them out, Democrats cannot win elections. They will not win elections. And these weenie Republicans, by the way, they'll start losing in primaries too. The entire country moves to the right. Also, let's just talk about it practically. The cost of every single thing in your life drops significantly if you get 100 million of these people out of our country. Can you imagine what home prices would do? Just rent on an apartment. Cost of a vehicle. Cost of health care. Jobs opportunities. As soon as America stops being an economic zone for every dirtball across the globe and starts being a nation again for American citizens, this country is going to sparkle like it never has before. With the mass deportation of foreigners, we cannot lose. And the flip side of that is this. If we keep, we don't even have to bring in more. If we keep all these people here, we cannot win. The Democrat Party, working with some elements of the GOP, they're going to make sure these people can vote. They're going to end up getting these people, well, they're already voting, but they're going to end up finding a way to get these people citizenship. They're going to keep taking your job. They're going to keep driving up the cost of everything in your life. And we all know who they're going to vote for every single time. They're going to vote for the party that brought them here and the party that's helping them steal now that they got here. We cannot win. Unless we get them out. It is the issue of our time. All right, I'm going to do some emails. In fact, I have one on this thing, these wussy Republicans. I'll get to it in just a moment. Before I get to that, let's get to you as a business owner and HR manager having to deal with friggin' insurance. Doesn't it suck? Doesn't it suck to have multiple insurance policies? Wouldn't this be a dream for you? If there was just one place you had to go, one person you had to talk to, and they'll go take care of all of it. Hey, no, I'll get you the right policy here. I'll get you the right policy there. And they'll make it simple. Hey, here's what you have. 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
0: Billy goes into a dance, doubles on the zoo. It is the Jesse Kelly Show on a fantastic Tuesday. Remember, you can email the show, Jesse at jessekellyshow.com. Your love, your hate, your death threats. We have a bunch we still have to get to. None of the protests you've seen in your life are real. I'll get to that in a few. We have, well, it's just going to be a big show. Jesse, we have this fellow here in Louisiana who is running against Mike Johnson for Congress. He calls himself the Right Mike. He walked up to my booth at a local event and started his spiel. I could tell right away he had the same opinion of social workers as you do.

0: burrito, you must not offend. Munch, munch, munch a bunch of burritos.
1: So let's discuss this, shall we? Because this is going to be an uncomfortable topic, but we have to hash this out, because as we attempt to get all these foreigners out of our country, it's not only Democrats we are going to have to contend with. They're clearly Republicans, clearly many of them, state, local, federal, who are going to fight us on this. So let's nail down why this is. Remember, always remember, communism, it sees any organized religion as being a competitor. Wherever they take power, they will declare an open war on the organized religion. It's not complicated why. We've talked about it many times before. They think it's a competing religion. You have to be loyal to the revolution, not loyal to, pick your religion. And it's not specific really to anyone. Again, when Mao took over China, it's not just the Christians. It was the Buddhist temples, the everything else, all had to go, right? So whatever the organized religion is of that country, it presents the biggest obstacle to the communists' quest to power. Now, why is that? Let's pause on that for a second. Why is that? Because it gives people guidance on right, on wrong, and it tells people that there is a higher power they serve. That you're not just flesh and blood and nothing, that you are something, that you're a creation. It gives people a wonderful purpose. The communists cannot afford that. So they look at whatever that religion is, and they look at it as a competitor, and they immediately declare war on it. But that's a very difficult thing to do if that religion is prevalent enough in a nation. It's a very difficult thing to do. Like when the Bolsheviks took over the Soviet Union, immediately started butchering the Christians. But they had to slow that roll down at some point. They had to stop at some point because the people loved their church and they were going too far, and they were going to have to pull back on it. But what to do? You can't achieve total power if you are competing with these religions, whatever the religion may be. You cannot get power. What do? You take it over. Oh, yeah, you're going to have to kill him and kill them, and that church is going to have to burn and kill them and definitely kill them. But this one, hey, this pastor's a weenie. Or just put it more simply, this pastor's corrupt. Do you want him preaching about the greatness of communism? Float him a couple bucks. Float him a couple bucks. Get him a nice house. He'll preach whatever we want him to preach. Long ago, the communists decided that at some level he had to infiltrate the church. Now, here in the United States of America, this has been going on hugely, and really our two main different churches. I'm not talking about the denominations, white churches and black churches. White churches, sometimes, especially if you're in a big city, you'll see training flags flat out flying out front. But you can't do that in like Texas, right? That's not going to fly here where I live. So you know what you do? You get a big old 2,000-person mega church in the suburbs of Texas where people, you know, they love steak and America and things like that. And you get this skinny jeans-wearing dork of a pastor to get up and tell you, well, you know Jesus would want to welcome these people here. It's what Jesus would want. Do you remember? Do you remember the story of the Good Samaritan? So we definitely should bring in every barbarian on the planet because of the story of the Good Samaritan. Don't you want to be like Jesus? Now, the black churches, they're a little bit different, but they push the exact same kind of communism, the exact same kind of poisonous communism. It's not all the black churches, by the way, and it's not all the white churches. I'm not saying that, but there's a large enough segment of them. This is what they've done. They infected and infiltrated the seminary. They have infected and infiltrated the churches. And now the whole point of it is weaken the Christian in the United States of America so he will not stand up and be bold and say things like, get these freaking people out of my culture. Well, I kind of feel that way, but Pastor Mark said on Sunday that it's not what Jesus would want, and I

0: I mean, I do want, I really want to go to heaven and I want to be like Jesus, but I'm, look, the Good Samaritan. It's real. Subversion. Infiltration and subversion is real. And you see it all across the Christian South, where I am happy I live. I moved here on purpose. This lady's story was in Louisiana. Guarantee that story I just told about Texas churches. It's in Alabama. It's in Florida. It's in Mississippi. It's in South Carolina, North Carolina. Chris is nodding his head because he has to go through this with the synagogues, too. It's not just Christian church. Well, you know, hey, look, Torah says complete subversion. Complete subversion, and it's wrong. All right. We're going to talk about why none of the protests you've seen are real. 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
8: Tonight's mission is over. I'm Lisa LaSera, Fox News. U.S. Central Command says the 11th day of strikes on targets in Iran is done.
9: They lasted at least 1 hour. CENTCOM saying that the purpose of the strikes, once again, to try and degrade Iran's ability to attack shipping in the Strait of Hormuz. Iran was able to disable a Kuwaiti tanker inside the Strait of Hormuz in the past 24 hours. The crew had to evacuate off the coast of Oman. Also, they attacked a desalination plant inside Kuwait.
8: Fox's Steve Harrigan in Tel Aviv. This, as President Trump said this morning, he could order the military to hit Pickaxe Mountain next after a report in the Wall Street Journal, which said Iran's moving nuclear assets to that location.
10: We'll be hitting that area probably pretty soon. Yeah. And there's not a thing they can do about it. Normally, I wouldn't say that. If I thought they could do something about it, I would never say that. But we'll be hitting that area pretty soon. And very heavily.
8: Meanwhile, Yemen's Houthi rebels are threatening to blockade all of Saudi shipping in the region. Officials say a Mexican man killed after an Immigration and Customs Enforcement encounter in Florida was on vacation in the United States.
11: A Mexican official and a farm workers advocacy group say the Mexican national had been visiting friends and family in Atlanta before he was struck by a truck while running from ICE officers, noting he had a U.S. tourist visa. Florida Highway Patrol says the 28-year-old was one of four people inside of a vehicle stopped in St. Augustine, Florida, who fled on foot during an encounter with Immigration and Customs Enforcement and Homeland Security investigations when he ran into a busy road and was hit by a tractor trailer. DHS and the Highway Patrol have not shared additional details, citing an investigation.
8: Fox's Christian Goodwin. OpenAI says its technology acted on its own in an unprecedented hack of another company. 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
8: The Trump administration pauses more than $1 billion in federal Medicaid payments to two states claiming fraud risks.
24: HHS Secretary Robert F. Kennedy Jr. with a warning to California and Minnesota that the department is withholding more than $1 billion in federal Medicaid payments until the states turn over additional documentation over what the department describes as suspected fraud and noncompliance.
25: You will not receive taxpayer dollars until you prove that those payments are legitimate.
24: HHS also saying the Biden administration abandoned oversight on Medicaid spending, in which millions of dollars has been flagged as going to dead people. And that the outrage over the theft of American tax dollars crosses party lines. Jeff Manasso, Fox News.
8: Democrats have accused the administration of deliberately targeting states run by political opponents. The Senate Intelligence Committee has narrowly backed President Trump's nominee Jay Clayton to become the next director of national intelligence. The nomination now heads to the full Senate. A father and his adult son are charged in the kidnapping of two biologists with U.S. Forest Service.
26: Joseph and Phoenix Hendrickson are accused of taking the two federal biologists at gunpoint in Northern California last week, which led to a standoff with law enforcement officials. The biologists were doing research for a study on frog habitats. Court documents say Joseph, who is 49, went up to the workers in a remote section of forest while carrying an AR-15-style rifle, zip-tied their hands, then ordered them to a nearby trailer where 23-year-old Phoenix joined them. Negotiators were ultimately able to get them to release the biologists after Joseph Hendrickson called law enforcement and asked to speak to a federal investigator. The two men appeared in federal court in Sacramento on Monday, but did not enter pleas. Tanya J. Powers, Fox News.
8: Authorities have not released a motive in the case. I'm Lee Silicera. This is Fox News.
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0: Jesse Kelly Show, another hour of the Jesse Kelly Show on a Tuesday. We're going to talk about how none of the protests you've seen in your life, none of them are real. We'll get into that. We are going to talk about men who voluntarily put themselves around children. All that and so much more coming in the second hour of the Jesse Kelly Show. So, a couple headlines for you. State Department, maybe you've seen a little bit of this, maybe you've seen a lot of this, but the State Department just exposed Cuba and Cuba's involvement here in the United States of America. You know how we were talking in the first hour about how the communist sees himself as a revolutionary, all those things? Well, communist nations, whenever you get them, the nation will conduct its foreign policy in the exact same way. So the Soviet Union, they didn't want communism for just the Soviet Union. They were working very hard to spread it around the globe as fast as they possibly could. China, same thing. Cuba's been this way since Castro led that revolution and they took over. Cuba has been aggressively pushing communism all over the place. Remember that raid in Venezuela where we went in and snatched Maduro and the Delta Force guys in dead of night? Remember all that? And I don't know if you remember, but there were casualties on the Venezuelan side. We killed some Venezuelans. Except the word is that they weren't Venezuelans. They were Cuban. They had communist Cuban security forces guarding Maduro, and those poor guys had to try to gunfight with Delta Force in the middle of the night, and that didn't go very well for them. Well, Rubio just put out a big report. This is a headline from Red State. State Department says Code Pink, DSA, and the People's Forum are among the groups in Cuba linked to a rapid response network. Rapid response network. Pause for a second because I want to pair it with this headline. Intel agency, this is from the Federalist, assessed that China planned to encourage violent BLM riots to hurt Trump in 2020. I'm gonna set aside the domestic commies and domestic communist kind of funding for a moment. And I want to talk about a subject that is uncomfortable. And it's uncomfortable because we don't have solid answers on it. And that subject is this. How much of the street communism in this country that you've had to see and I've had to see, how much of it was funded and organized, at least in part, by hostile foreign powers? I don't have an answer to that question. I can tell you this. Some of it. That we know. Some of it certainly has. We've had enough documents exposed by this point in time to know that countries like China, countries like Cuba, they are not over here just selling wontons. That's not how it works. When they get in this country, they figure out how to manipulate the law, the nonprofit system. They do whatever they have to do to create, fund, organize, and create groups. And these groups, you know, they called it a rapid response network. What does that mean? What's a rapid response network? It's exactly what it sounds like. If you find out that that ICE is deporting a bunch of foreigners from Minneapolis, you want to stop it. What do? Now, I'm not saying Cuba is the one who did this, but you're Cuba. You're China. You want to stop it. And you have a variety of reasons you want to stop it. You want to make the Trump administration look bad. You want to keep the foreigners in the country. No matter what, you want it to stop. What do? You pick up the phone and you call groups that you own, and they're standing by waiting for you to make that call. Why do you think they show up almost immediately and they have signs that are clearly professionally made? And that mass-produced? How's that humanly possible? The groups are already ready. And they're stationed all over the United States of America. You've never seen in your life, never, a large communist protest of any kind that was actually organic. I haven't found one example that I can track down that looks completely organic. And as more and more gets exposed and as more and more of these groups get exposed, we find out at least some of how deep this rabbit hole goes. And I'm happy we have an administration that's finally doing something about it. Remember this name, Singham, Neville Singham? The Trump administration is after this guy hard. Neville Singham lives in Shanghai. I don't know if he's officially a billionaire. I think he might be worth $700 million or something like that. But he's in Shanghai. He's in China. He's a communist. And we know just from things people have talked about that Singham has his fingers involved here. And he's not over here trying to keep the peace, quite the opposite. How many foreign countries are paying for that local communist protest? And remember how many of these people have been caught at these man on the street videos? Chris said he's worth $785 million. I didn't think he was quite a billionaire yet. what a poor guy. Anyway, think about how many times we've seen on video, they'll ask somebody, why are you here? And then someone will be too drunk or drugged out. And they'll say, I was paid. Wait, you're paid to be here? We played the audio for you on the show. You're paid to be here? Yep, I was paid. None of it's real. None of it is real. And I'm not saying that every brain-dead college kid who shows up at a protest is paid by Cuba. I'm not saying that at all. But you don't need them to be. All you need is to fund a group of organizers who can gin up enough outrage and spread it around, especially now on social media. And you can take a protest that would have been five people who were actually mad and turn it into 200 people because you're a professional organization. A professional organization that understands how to whip people up in a frenzy and gin up outrage and oftentimes just flat out bribe people to come out. Half the time, these college kids who show up at these things, like those BLM riots, as a matter of fact, I think we'll go about that headline. China planned to encourage these. China very clearly was involved in this somehow. Wasn't all paid and professional. You're sitting at home. COVID has you bored. You're cooped up in the house. Well, you're on Facebook and you found out that there's a local protest and they're bringing Chick-fil-A. No, they wouldn't bring Chick-fil-A in. They're bringing some other kind of food in there. So why don't you go down and get a beer? Maybe there'll be some pretty girls there. And soon, 10 people, 10 communists funded by China, they've created a 200-person riot, and now everybody's looting Foot Locker. It's all paid for and organized, all of it, every single bit of it. How much of it paid by foreign countries? As I said, we don't know. Because nation states are wealthy. There's no bigger pot of gold than the national treasury of a country. That's why so many different entities, foreign and domestic, are always trying to pillage the national treasury. It's the biggest pot of gold out there. Everyone's trying to stick their fingers in it. And because nation states have so much money at their disposal, they also have money for lawyers and accountants and everything else. And they know how to make this. People will use this term dark money. And don't get me wrong, it sounds really cool, right? It sounds like a political drama. But what's it actually mean? What's that mean in practicality? We can't find out. You can track it so far, but eventually, because of this tax filing, this nonprofit, this because of whatever it may be, you will end up slamming into a wall and you can't go any further and find out who's really behind it all. To take down these organizations, and it looks like the Trump Justice Department is working on this hard. But I've told you before, don't think that this is going to be fast. It takes a long, long time to take down a mafia family. You have to get informants, and you're going to run into walls there, and you're going to have to find a way around this, and you're going to have to gather this and get this guy to turn it. That a mafia family takes a long, long time to take down. Well, if you're going to take down the communist network that funds, creates, mobilizes these protests all the time across the United States of America, it will be way more well-funded and way better organized than a mafia family will, because it's done by nation states. Do you think China didn't hire the best lawyers to create these organizations? Cuba, the same thing? Anyway, I do want to play some of what RFK Jr. said before we go on and talk about men getting involved in children's lives. I'm going to do a bunch of emails. Before I do that, I'm going to find you a great employee. I take that back. I just lied. I'm not going to. ZipRecruiter is. It, in this day and age, it's just hard to get anybody to show up. People act interested, then they're not. You'll set up an interview, they don't show, or you actually interview them, then they don't show up to the job. It's just, as a business owner, you don't want to have to spend half your day trying to track down that employee you need. Whether it's a temp employee, permanent employee, isn't there somebody who can make this fast and easy? Yes, that's ZipRecruiter. ZipRecruiter is the hiring site employers prefer the most for a reason. They have this feature where they take qualified candidates who are interested and they move them to the top of your list. 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
0: It is the Jesse Kelly Show on a wonderful Tuesday. You can email your love, your hate, your death threats, jesse@jessekellyshow.com. So a subject we've talked about a lot, we are going to do emails and screw off for a little while after this, but a subject we've talked about a lot is that the Democrat Party is the largest criminal organization on the planet. And whenever they conquer anything, a city, a state, whatever it is, they will work with various criminal elements, helping them loot the treasury of whatever that is. Maybe it's just the treasury of New York City or California, or maybe the entire United States of America. The Democrat Party will work with groups, often foreigner groups, to steal. Think about them like a big gang of bank robbers. So RFK Jr., him, Oz, these other guys, HHS, they had a press conference today. Got a couple clips I'm going to play. Listen to this stuff.
16: When we have reason to believe that taxpayer money is being misused, especially through fraud, we have a duty to stop the payments, demand answers, and then follow the evidence wherever it leads. If Governor Gavin Newsom or Governor Tim Walz wants this funding released, all they have to do is provide basic documentation showing that these services are legitimate and not fraudulent. And that's common sense. But the Biden administration abandoned that kind of oversight. Instead of protecting your money, they opened the floodgates to theft. They dismantled basic program integrity and oversight.
0: Let me ask you something. Maybe you doubted what I just said is true, the largest criminal organization on the planet. If you're the Biden administration, what would be your motivation for removing oversight on billions of taxpayer dollars? Oh, what's your job, Bob? Oh, you're looking to make sure taxpayer funds aren't misused, stolen? Hey, Bob, we're going to have to find a new role for you. We're eliminating that position. No longer needed. Wherever you allow these people into power, they will steal every dime they get their hands on. Now, I'll play it again. Why do you think states like California and Minnesota, why do you think they won't provide basic documentation? Because the idea here is, hey, we're not going to write you a check for these Medicaid payments unless you can prove that all this is legit. Why won't they provide
16: CMS
0: that?
16: CMS is pausing more than $1 billion in federal Medicaid payments to California and to Minnesota because of suspected fraud and noncompliance. That includes more than $867 million for California and over $200 million for Minnesota. If those states want that money, they need to provide documentation that these payments are legitimate.
0: Why won't they? Hundreds of millions of dollars at stake. These states, because they're Democrat run or bankrupt, they need the money, but they won't provide the documentation. You know exactly why. It's not a mystery. They won't provide it because they're stealing it. Because states like California. They're a Democrat-run state. They are obviously working with various criminal groups. Again, many of them foreign groups. We know this from the people who've been arrested already so far. They work with these various groups to eliminate oversight and funnel billions of dollars into the hands of these criminal groups. And in exchange, some of that money flows back into the Democrat Party, and all of the votes flow back into the Democrat Party. Wherever you allow these people to run things, they will steal everything they can get their hands on. They're just dirty thieves. In the end, as I've said so many times before, they're all just thieves. And the idea behind all this is to get power so you can steal. They all do it. It's how, it's what they believe. It's how they operate everything. I'll play the first one more time for
16: you. We have reason to believe that taxpayer money is being misused, especially.
0: By the way, when he says we have reason to believe, he knows for a fact. He has to use some lawyer speak here. You would never take a step like this unless you know what's going on. And he knows this money's going to criminals.
16: And we have reason to believe that taxpayer money is being misused, especially through fraud. We have a duty to stop the payments, demand answers, and then follow the evidence wherever it leads. If Governor Gavin Newsom or Governor Tim Walz wants this funding released, all they have to do is provide basic documentation showing that these services are legitimate and not fraudulent. And that's common sense. But the Biden administration abandoned that kind of oversight. Instead of protecting your money, they opened the floodgates to theft. They dismantled basic program integrity and oversight.
0: Hey, can you send me my Medicaid money? Oh, yeah, no problem whatsoever. All we need to do, just quick verification here, we just need you to send over the documents that prove this money isn't fraudulently being spent. Yeah, you know, maybe my dog ate that paperwork. I don't know. You know, I've got it here somewhere. My wife was moving things around. We were unable to locate any of that verification. You're not an idiot. You know exactly what's going on. And it's going on in every Democrat-run jurisdiction in the United States of America because they're dirty freaking thieves. And they view your money as their money, and all they do is steal it. Anyway, let's do some emails. AI email next.

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0: It is the Jesse Kelly Show on a wonderful Tuesday. Did you see we have a tropical storm by the name of Bertha down in the Gulf of Mexico? I have an issue with the naming of these storms, and here's my issue. If you're going to name one Bertha, doesn't that thing have to be huge? Look, when you hear the name Bertha, and I'm sorry, maybe your name is Bertha, and maybe you're big, and that's fine, but you ever met a skinny person named Bertha? You ever even seen on the television anything, a slim person named Bertha? Bertha is a fat name. You can't name some wussy little tropical storm Bertha. You have to name a gigantic Cat 5 hurricane Bertha. I reject this. Jesse, the best. I realize we're in the age of AI, and the phone is more, it's being moved to automation, except for Pure Talk, no doubt about it. Can we please do away with the long, more than 10-second delay before getting an answer? Shouldn't it be faster? Well, I mentioned an AI phone call yesterday that I had with a local electrical company. I won't recap it again. 5-6 minute phone call. And you had to pick up on it that it was AI. It was certainly not obvious to me right off the bat. I'm gonna clarify something. All of us, we've all had to deal with automated phone systems. All of us. Thank you for calling Walgreens. Could you put in your prescription number? Oh, it's 1, 2, 3, 4, 5. Then there's a long pause, and then it's, okay, got it. Looks like your prescription will be ready on Wednesday after 11 p.m. It sounds right. We all know exactly what that sounds like. I can't stress enough to you, that is not what this AI conversation sounded like. Not. Were there miniature delays? Maybe. We're talking less than a second. A little second of a pause that, yes, it was enough to kind of give it away, but it was not the automated phone message system. It sounded like a woman named Sarah. She even had inflection in her voice, spoke in complete sentences. It creeped me out big time. Hey, Epstein Island and damages, this guy says. If Epstein Island was a Democrat Party fundraising endeavor or even a venue, and it's disturbing, it seems to me that the young women who were taken advantage of for this party work should have a share in the funds and so on and so forth. I'm not sure that Epstein was, I'm not sure that he was exclusively a Democrat. I don't know exactly what he was. I don't know exactly what he was. I do know this. I know that he moved in very powerful circles, as you know. I don't know how much time you've spent with presidents and billionaires. I haven't spent any. But that's how he worked. He was one of those guys. His life was private jets in Europe and everything else. Okay, so he was one of those guys. I also know that he bought a mansion from the State Department. A sweetheart deal. How much property have you bought from the State Department? Not much, huh? Did you get a good deal from the State Department? Oh, you didn't? People I trust tell me this is what they suspect. They suspect that Epstein was either wholesale part of the intelligence community, and I don't know exactly what that means. I've heard CIA, but who knows? Or he was adjacent to them, working with them whenever they asked. And look, anyone who knows the history of something like the CIA understands that that can happen a lot. I have my Jesse Kelly cheeseburger business, and the cheeseburger business is going gangbusters, and we eventually become a national chain. I'm the burger master of America, as I, of course, would be. And CIA finds out that a couple of my locations or something like that are working with some jihadi terrorists. It would not at all be odd for the CIA to come to me and say, hey, I understand you've been looking to get a $500 million loan so you can build more locations. Well, we can certainly facilitate that for you, but would you work with us and help us take down this jihadi network that's operating inside part of your chains? Basically, you understand what it is, a partnership. Now, I'm not saying that's what Epstein was. I don't know enough about everything, and we probably never will, to tell you flat out that that's what he was. But from everything I've read and the smart people I talk to, I think he was either part of the intelligence community or adjacent somehow to the intelligence community. And he was, I've explained it like this before. I had a guy I knew, won't go into the details, but he worked for a Major League Baseball team. He eventually left the job because he got married and settled down. And his job was, you know those suites at a baseball park? You've seen these suites. You know who buys those? Corporate America. There's the Bank of America suite, the Coca-Cola suite. You understand how it is. Corporate America, they're super expensive. They buy up those suites. They're huge money makers for Major League Baseball teams. Well, when I'm just using them as an example. When Bank of America, when they come to town and they're trying to decide whether they want to buy a suite at the Chicago Cubs game. And this guy didn't work for the Cubs. That's why I used them. If they want to buy a suite at Wrigley Field where the Chicago Cubs play. This guy I knew, it was his job to entertain them. So when they come to town, he wasn't just doing contracts and stuff. It was, hey, fancy steakhouse tonight? Hey, you want to go down here? You want to go down to this building without windows in it? Where do you go? That was this guy's job, was essentially to party with and schmooze people trying to make that link, right? At the end of the day, you hope they wake up the next day, maybe eyes a little bloodshot, and they sign on the dotted line and stroke a $1 million check for that suite, or I'm sure they cost more than that, or whatever those things cost for a season ticket of suites, right? That was the idea. Well, that role that my buddy played, that role takes place all over the planet in more industries than you can count. I'm talking about in the criminal world. Those guys exist in the criminal world. You know that? If this Mexican cartel wants to start working with this Russian mob family, there's a guy. Hey, would you mind setting up a party, setting up a meeting? We'll all go to Prague somewhere, and you can bring in the food and the girls and the booze, and we'll all sit around and we'll work out the deal. And that's what this guy's job is, to broker a deal. It sounds like that's what Jeffrey Epstein did. That's what it sounds like. And I think, just from what I've gathered, I think that's where the women and girls aspect of it came in. I think that Jeffrey Epstein connected powerful entities, perhaps even nations, I don't know, but connected powerful entities. And when they all hopped on their planes from various locations, and they wanted to go to, let's say, Epstein Island, although I'm sure that's not the only bad place in the whole network. But when they hopped on that plane and they wanted to go down to Epstein Island, I'm sure some of these men were unsavory characters, if we have to put it nicely. And I'm sure that some of these men made some requests of Epstein. And I'm not talking about asking for extra pepperoni on the pizza. I'm sure. Hey, Jeffrey, coming down there to meet with you guys. Hopefully we can work out a deal. So, got some girls for me this time? I think that's how we operated. And look, I, as much as you do, I would like to know the powerful men who participated in. I'm really worried about the young kids stuff. That's what I'm really worried about that. I don't want women abused or kids abused. I would like to know. I would like to know who they are and what they did. I'm just not confident that's ever going to happen. And look, the guy was in lockup and killed himself. Come on. He killed himself and they told us the cameras malfunctioned and everything. What does it look like? What does it look like? It looks like powerful people have the ability to take care of loose ends, if you will. Jeffrey Epstein, once he got locked up, became a loose end. I suspect the truth died in that cell with Jeffrey Epstein that night. It's just what I suspect. But we're never going to know. We're never going to get that total satisfaction. All right. Somehow I only got to one email there. Before I get to other ones, I want to have a little, we're going to have a little PSA talk, because there's a guy who just got busted in a child ring. It's a gross story, but I'm going to be careful with it. Just going to give you a heads up about something. Before I get to that, just know that criminals, thieves, they operate on the internet now. They're not out there in ski masks, at least most of them. Those aren't the guys who are making real money. If you want to be a dirty thief and make real money, you know where that money is? 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
0: 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But let me just go ahead and have it out. My intention is not to offend. It's to look after you and your children. More specifically, it's about your children. So here it is. Very, very rare is the man

When you see a man who voluntarily puts himself around children, you should immediately be suspicious. Maybe he turns out to be great. Maybe he doesn't. That's what women do. Women volunteer to be around other people's children. Women are the ones who see some toddler across the restaurant and go, oh, he's so cute. I want to pick him up. I've never once seen somebody in church on Sunday. Couple sitting in front of us walked in with this I admit she was adorable. This adorable newborn baby girl, and they had this little pink thing on her hair and whatnot. And I looked and, oh, that's a cute kid. Ob was putty, absolute putty. She wanted to pick that child up and hold it and kiss it so badly. She didn't, by the grace of God, but she wanted to. She's looking. She almost looked at me like, can I? And I was like, please leave them alone. Please. I didn't have any of those feelings because I'm a dude. There's a headline here. Meta, you know, that's what Facebook, I guess, is called now. This is from the New York Post. Meta worker who developed digital experiences for kids admits to trying to sext a child in an undercover New York City sting. The dude was 44 years old. He is 44 years old. What kind of a 44-year-old man volunteers to create digital experiences for kids? What kind of a 44-year-old man goes and takes a job selling hot dogs at Disney World? You ever been to that local arcade where all the kids are? You see that chunky 50-year-old dude serving pizzas? I'm not saying all these people were child predators. I'm not saying that at all. And again, I can't stress enough, if you are a man and you have a heart for it or you think you can do it, go coach kids. Go teach classes. They need male guidance. This country is feminized enough. We need men stepping up and leading and teaching the next generation. So I'm encouraging you as a dude. Please lead. However, please be suspicious as a parent. When you drop your daughter off at dance class, first grade dance class, she loves to dance, and the instructor's a 30-year-old dude. How many 30-year-old dudes out there do you think sit around and say, I'd love to be surrounded by first grade girls? There aren't a lot. Do they exist? I am sure they exist. There aren't a lot of them. That's woman's work. And you need to be, what, Chris? Am I wrong? That's woman's work. And you need to be wary. Very, very wary. And I'm always going to do these stories because we as parents, I've gone through this. We like to assume the best, right? We like to assume the best, especially when it comes to people who are around kids. Oh, that's a teacher. Oh, they run a daycare. Oh, that guy coaches gymnastics. Oh, that guy does that. We like to assume the best, especially about people who are guiding our children in some way. That's very rare for a man to have that kind of a desire. If it's a good desire, that's very, very rare. All right. So we're going to talk about a lot in this final hour of the show. We're going to talk about everything from red states going the wrong way. We're going to talk about property taxes. Some lady is very mad at, well, she's angry enough at me for saying I'm going to die young. Somebody wants to even talk about COVID. We'll talk about El Mayo, cartel leader El Mayo. But before we get to any of that, I think we should talk about this. UCSD, that's University of California, San Diego, by the way, medical school used sneaky diversity tactic to favor Black and Hispanic students, according to the DOJ. All right. So the nitty-gritty of this is this. When you look at medical school acceptance rates across the country, white people and Asians have the lowest. You know that? Black people, Latinos had the highest. We don't have to spend a bunch of time on the details of it because you already understand what's happening.

They're cooking the books to make everything less white and less Asian on college campus. I mean, gosh, as good as Asians are in school, they'd be all Asian if you didn't have to censor the Asians out. But so there you go. We'll talk about that briefly. Then we'll get back to some other stuff next.

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6: Of strikes. I'm Lisa Lacerra, Fox News. Central Command says this latest round lasted for about an hour as the U.S. continues to work to end Iran's stranglehold on the Strait of Hormuz. This as President Trump issues a warning to Iran.
7: Instead of diplomacy, both sides warning that this war could get out of hand, could escalate further. In the White House today, President Trump saying the U.S. has been nice so far, but there have been much more severe options on the table that could happen.
8: If we left today, it would take them decades to rebuild. And I don't believe they could ever rebuild. And honestly, they haven't seen anything yet.
7: Iran's foreign ministry also making a somewhat veiled threat. The spokesperson saying, when asked about the possibility of a U.S. invasion of Iran, saying there are many in Iran who are counting down the moments until that happens, basically saying, bring it on.
6: Fox's Steve Harrigan in Tel Aviv. The U.S. military has confirmed a third service member is believed to be dead in last Friday's attack by Iran in Jordan, identifying her as Sergeant Angel Rompersad of Queens, New York. The number of dead in the Iran conflict is now 18. A heated exchange on Capitol Hill as War Secretary Pete Hegseth is confronted by Michigan Democratic Senator Gary Peters over the strategy for the Iran conflict.
9: You don't have a strategy. You don't have a long-term plan to actually win this war. Win the war. The men and women are going to be able to do it, but they need to have leadership. When will you show leadership?
10: We have leadership.
9: When will you show leadership?
10: Why don't you show some leadership and stand up to your fellow Democrats who won't fund the troops, who stand and play partisan politics while you don't give us the money?
6: Hegseth was on the Hill asking for an additional $88 billion in funding from Congress, much of which would be used for the Iran conflict. The House has passed a stopgap measure that would fund federal agencies through the midterm elections. It next heads to the Senate. 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
6: Prosecutors in the UK release more information on the killing of a former politician.
23: Anne Widdecombe's body was found in her kitchen on July 9th. A day earlier, prosecutors say the 78-year-old had been beaten to death with a hammer. 28-year-old Joshua Kerries appeared in court accused of murdering the former Conservative government minister. Prosecutors say Kerries struck Widdecombe 21 times. The attack was caught on security camera footage in her home. Police are still investigating whether there was a terrorist or political motive. In recent years, Widdecombe was a high-profile spokeswoman for the Reform UK party. Joshua Kerries has yet to enter a plea. Jonathan Savage, Fox News.
6: As concerns grow worldwide over the harmful effects of digital content on kids, lawmakers in France have adopted a bill that bans children under 15 from using social media, making it the first country in the European Union to do so. The bill also bans the use of mobile phones in high schools. This legislation is one of the final major pieces of law before President Emmanuel Macron leaves office next year. He wants the law to take effect at the start of the new school year in September, but a review to see whether the law complies with the French Constitution is likely to take place and could delay that. Authorities are warning that some drug smugglers are using rideshare services to move migrants into the U.S.
24: Border Patrol warning drivers to be on the lookout for pickup requests that are in remote areas near the border, third-party bookings, or passengers who look disoriented or covered in dirt. Now, all this comes as illegal crossings remain near historic lows. Agents warn drivers who unknowingly transport illegal migrants could face alien smuggling or harboring charges.
6: Fox's Brooke Taylor in Dallas. Uber tells Fox News the safety of its drivers is a top priority, and they're allowed to cancel any ride in which they feel unsafe. I'm Lee Silasera. This is Fox News.
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0: Jesse Kelly Show, final hour of the Jesse Kelly Show on a wonderful Tuesday, but we shall return tomorrow. So I'm going to finish up this little talk we were just having on this DEI stuff. Then we're going to move on, and I'm going to make fun of John Cornyn. Well, it's not even going to be making fun. It's just I'm going to tell you something you already know, that we're having to deal with obstruction, and we're going to have to deal with obstruction for a few more months. It is what it is. All that, so much more. Emails still to come in the final hour of the Jesse Kelly Show. I'll even play you some of that Smithsonian stuff again as we roll right along. Now, back to what we were talking about. UCSD San Diego Medical School used sneaky diversity tactic to favor Black and Hispanic students. I'll pair that with this. Here's Bottom. Remember, he's the Democrat nominee for Senate in the state of Texas. You know how politically unpopular this stuff is?
1: Restoration, repairing past harms is part of my faith tradition. It's part of the values I was raised with. And it's exactly why we need a lot of the policies we've been talking about here to invest in Black communities, to invest in Black Texans, whether it's tuition relief, whether it's home ownership grants, whether it is baby bonds to ensure that we are helping to build that generational wealth. We have to correct the injustices of our past.
0: Correct the injustices of the past. I've brought up this concept of load-bearing things before. But for the American Democrat, for the American communist, really, it's not even American, honestly. For the communist in Western civilization, the idea that white people are privileged and frankly the enemy, it is load-bearing for these people. If you were to take that out of them, if you were to tell them, wait a minute, don't discriminate against anybody, not white people or Black people or anyone else, just don't discriminate. If you could take that out of them, their entire world would fall apart. And I just brought this up because I wanted to talk about the foundation of it, the reason for it. We've talked before about Western civilization, the idea that man should be free. Now, there are different degrees of freedom, but the idea that man should not be ruled by a king, by some tyrant, that man should be free. That is a new concept when you look at the whole history of the world. That is a new concept. Yes, there have been societies who have tried it and tinkered with it a little, no question. The Greeks, the Romans and whatnot, but that's a relatively new concept. And what mainly drove that concept was the Christian world and its spread, and that's for obvious reasons, because all of a sudden when you are a human being who's created by God, you know, we're all equal in the eyes of the Lord, that kind of concept, then it makes sense that you wouldn't try to create a society that was ruled by tyrants. So the people who pushed and promoted Western civilization were in large part white Christians of European descent, or flat-out Europeans. That is who mainly created Western civilization. I didn't say other people didn't participate. You can whine to me about how offended you are. I don't care. What I just said is accurate. For the most part, people of European DNA, European descent, who either they, I'm not saying it has to be you, but they, their parents, grandparents, practice some form of Christianity. Those were the builders of Western civilization, right? You with me? So, what if you hate Western civilization? What if you think Western civilization is evil? What if you want to burn it down? Well, if that's how you think, then you look at that group of people and you declare them to be the enemy of everything. They deserve to be destroyed. They deserve to be replaced. They don't deserve jobs. They don't deserve this. They don't deserve that. Everything should be taken from them because Western civilization, which they're responsible for, sucks. What I just said, that is a core belief of every leftist in Western civilization now, including the white ones. They believe that down to their bones. Look, some of them, they get louder about it.
2: The World Cup that captured the imaginations of the entire world when they saw all of these people of color that was playing for all these teams. And ultimately, if you recall, the last two teams, it was Argentina and Spain. And it seemed like the vast majority of the world was rooting for Argentina, or actually against Argentina, right? And why was that? Just give me an explanation if you could guess. If you'll just let them finish the answer.
3: Spain had the best team. Maybe that's why they were rooting for them.
2: There's also a racist history that
4: Mr.
2: exists.
4: Mr. Beyer, you're recognized.
0: They see it in everything. And they practice it. Maybe it's the HR department at that company you're applying to. Maybe it's a medical school. A military. A government job. They see it in everything. It is load-bearing for them. It's really, really sick. It's obviously racist, right? No one wants to be a racist. It's obviously deeply, deeply rooted in racism and all kinds of things, and it's terrible. But we have to understand this mentality is real, and it's pushed and promoted all over the place. Jesse, actually, he says, dear throwing star champ, the average tax on a hotel room is 14%. That alone could cover an American wage to clean it. Likewise, property tax on farmland can be hundreds of dollars per acre. Golly, really? Those are just a couple ways government has their fat, filthy fingers in every pie, forcing those industries to be reliant on cheap foreign labor. Deregulation would not only make it possible to hire Americans, it would boost middle-class spending power to create a healthier economy. Do you think this is possible, or am I pipe dreaming? I think it's not only possible, I think you are exactly right. And isn't that just so evil when you sit back and just look at it? If you take a 30,000-foot view of what the government has done. So the government, they pass laws, they pass regulations to make it too expensive to do business and eliminate your job. Then the government, after they crush your job and take away your spending power and regulate everything under the sun, after they're done doing that, they then go massively import foreigners because you're just too expensive. That's what they've done. And they know they've done it. And they did it all in the name of political power. And when they get these people here, you know what they do? They help them steal.
5: And we have reason to believe that taxpayer money is being misused, especially through fraud. We have a duty to stop the payments, demand answers, and then follow the evidence wherever it leads. If Governor Gavin Newsom or Governor Tim Walz wants this funding released, all they have to do is provide basic documentation showing that these services are legitimate and not fraudulent. And that's common sense. But the Biden administration abandoned that kind of oversight. Instead of protecting your money, they opened the floodgates to theft. They dismantled basic program integrity and oversight.
0: You know why they did that? It's not a mystery. States like California declared themselves to be sanctuary states. They brought in hordes and hordes and hordes of foreigners. They brought them in, replaced you, replaced your job, and now they help them steal your money. It's deeply evil. It's deeply evil. That's why they all talk, all of them, every Democrat in the country now, they just instinctively know that Americans are bad and foreigners are good. And this organization, ICE, that gets foreigners out of the country, obviously that's bad.
6: We can't allow ourselves to devolve into a society where we condone having a secret police. Would you want your daughter picked up on the street by a man with a mask on that's not properly identified, taken away to some place where you can't find your daughter until you get a lawyer? This is ridiculous.
0: Here's Seth Moulton.
7: There are also, these agents are getting disappeared. There are also a lot of immigrants who are getting killed and we don't even know about it.
8: Right.
7: You know, and that's the story I heard in Minneapolis. Because we need more witnesses on the ground. We need more Americans to show up. We need more members of Congress.
8: No, but why do you think more immigrants are getting disappeared or are getting killed and we're not aware of it?
7: Because the administration just covers it up and they want this story to go
8: away. But what makes you think this is happening?
7: Oh, because I heard very specific, detailed stories on the ground in Minneapolis when I was there.
0: He hasn't heard any stories. His life is dedicated to foreigners because he believes Americans will be hostile to his plans for the country. The foreigner will, of course, offer no resistance whatsoever. All you have to do is keep finding a way to funnel taxpayer money to them, let them steal, offer them legal protections, and them, all their family members, they'll all vote Democrat. You get power, the foreigner gets to loot the treasury, the American citizen gets pillaged. He gets a higher cost of living and no job. Disgraceful. All right. That leads me perfectly into where you spend your money and where I spend my money. Now, nobody is perfect. I most certainly am not. We all fail. But wherever we can, we should be spending money with companies who hire Americans. This has to be a focus going forward. As more and more jobs are disappearing, disappearing to AI and disappearing to foreigners, I am going to spend my money where I can with companies who hire Americans, because American jobs actually mean something to me. 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
0: 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Remember, you can email us, jesse@jessekellyshow.com. Subject to this one is Utah. Jesse, quick one. Can you please tell me what is happening to my red state of Utah? I'm watching it turn blue faster than you trying to get out of telling Ob the truth about your physical exam results, drowning in blue. You know, I had a interesting experience the other day. As I've told you before, I haven't told you this, I guess, in a while. I am not special, and I'm certainly not a celebrity. When you see me out in public, come say hi. I eat the same places you eat. I fly in the same airport you fly in. I go do the things out in public that you do. Say hi. I like saying hi to people. And yes, if I'm with my family, come say hi. Meet the kids. You know, meet up. It's fine. We're just normal people. So I was at a baseball game. I think it was last week. I was at a Houston Astros game last week. It was just me and Ob. She goes off to get something healthy. I don't know what it was. She goes off to get something healthy. I'm sitting there. Dude comes up to me. I'm sitting down. He says, "Hey, you Jesse Kelly. So listen to the show, you know, fan of the show." And he just sits down and he said, "Hey, I wanted to let you know, you're basically underselling how commie cities like Salt Lake City are becoming quickly." He said, "You don't understand what is happening in Utah." And he would know. "You don't understand what is happening in Utah and how left it's going and how quickly it's going there." So let me explain kind of what's happening and why it's happening. And actually, this comes back to something we were talking about in the first hour about how the communist views himself as needing to spread his religion everywhere. He doesn't just want it for himself. He believes it should be spread everywhere. And when you have a communist country like Cuba, they're going to try to spread it everywhere. Well, the exact same thing happens inside the borders of the United States of America. So if you have, for instance, a state like California, which succumbed to communism a long, long time ago, the communists are not going to be content just inside California. They are going to look out at wherever they think they've found fertile ground, and they are going to work to flip red states blue or purple states blue. People don't understand, people inside of Colorado who are listening are going to understand it, but people do not understand how far left Colorado is now. And you don't think about it necessarily that way. Because what do you think when you think Colorado? Out west, Rocky Mountains, it almost sounds as American as sliced bread, right? It's Colorado. Surely they're going to be God-fearing Americans. They're probably out there hiking the mountains right now. No. Are there plenty of people in Colorado like that? Yes, of course there are. But they're outnumbered now because there has been a very focused effort by the communists inside the borders of America to grab the chokeholds of power in that state and flip it blue. California is a blue state now. I hope it may can come back one day. The emails I get from people in Colorado don't sound optimistic. I hope it can come back one day. Colorado is gone for now. Gone. When it comes to Utah, exact same thing. Colorado. Out west, Rocky Mountains. But we know it's a heavily Mormon state, heavy LDS. So, okay, well, these are God-fearing people, and it's going to be America and Rocky Mountains and all these. The communists are going after it hard, very, very hard. And especially in the urban areas like Salt Lake City, they are running into success. I grew up, I've told you this before, I grew up in Bozeman, Montana. And Bozeman was a lot smaller back then than it is now. It's not like it's big now, but it was smaller. So if you wanted to do something like, if you wanted to go to a concert, you had to go down to Salt Lake City or Denver. These things, no big band is coming to Bozeman. You can't fill up place, right? So because of that, we were always going down to Salt Lake City. I spent all kinds of time there as a kid, and I have such fond memories. Last time I went to Salt Lake City, don't get me wrong, I had a blast, but I couldn't believe how much rainbow crap was everywhere. I mean, everywhere.
20: Why are you gay?
0: Rainbow flags everywhere. Rainbow restaurants. I mean, with the rainbow flags draped all over everything. Now, when I was a kid, a business like that in Salt Lake City, I don't even know that they'd be allowed to do it, but if they did it, you'd be out of business so fast. This was a big, nice business I walked by. Downtown, expensive, clearly doing well. I couldn't believe how far left Salt Lake City had gone. And the people I talked to, we have a bunch of listeners in Salt Lake City. We love that. The show's big there. They're getting out to the burbs. If they're working inside Salt Lake City and they can't get out completely, they are getting further and further away from it. Well, that infection spreads. And this, look, this is coming for all these Rocky Mountain states are a focal point for the communists right now. Some, like Colorado, are further along than others. They're going to try for Idaho. They are. They're trying for Montana. They want it. Remember, each one of these states, if they go blue, remember what that represents to the communists. That's two more seats in the Senate. Think about how slim the majorities always are in the Senate. Now think, if you pick up 2, 4, 6 guaranteed Senate seats, well, now you're getting the most despicable commie legislation actually passed if you happen to own the White House. What's happening in Utah is the same thing happening a lot of places. The communists are infiltrating and they're meeting great success. We have to fight them hard in these places because we can't afford to lose it. Anyway, I have to make fun of John Cornyn real quick. Next.

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21: It is the Jesse Kelly Show on a wonderful, wonderful Tuesday. Remember, if you miss any part of the show, you can download it iHeart, Spotify, iTunes. So I'm only going to take a second on this, and I'm going to read right from the article, and I don't want you to get upset. And it's not that what's happening is not going to upset you, but we're almost done with this. We're almost done with guys like John Cornyn and Bill Cassidy and Tom Tillis, who are going to, out of pure spite, they're going to screw us over as hard as they possibly can until they finally leave the United States Senate. I said a few months, that's not necessarily true, because they don't leave until January. But here's the headline. It's from Semaphore. Cornyn threatens to sink Trump nominees over PEPFAR. If you don't know what that is, don't worry. You'd be nerdy if you did. I'm about to read it to you right now. Texas GOP Senator John Cornyn is threatening to vote down the ambassadorial nominations of two top Trump allies on Wednesday, unless the Trump administration releases money aimed at fighting the spread of AIDS in Africa. Cornyn told Semaphore that he would not support committee action on Carrie Lake's nomination to be ambassador to Jamaica or Doug Mastriano's bid to become ambassador to Slovakia without confirmation that the administration will distribute money from the president's emergency plan for AIDS relief, commonly known as PEPFAR. Now, there's a couple things going on here. We'll talk about them, then we'll move on. We'll do some emails because I don't want to make you mad. Like I said, first, these senators, and I know a few of them, I'm telling you right now, they view themselves as being exclusive and a big club. They call it the most exclusive club on the planet. Senators believe in supporting other senators. They don't care about the country. They don't care about the president. They don't care about the House of Representatives. They certainly don't care about you. They care about being senators and looking after other senators. Now, for a guy like John Cornyn, he was used to a system where he could screw his voters over, and the primary voter, the GOP primary voter, would be too stupid and lazy to ever vote him out of office. Thankfully, times have changed and the GOP primary voter is waking up and he got voted out. Now, he's angry. He's wounded. And he's blaming, which is actually hilarious, he's blaming Donald Trump for it. That's hilarious for this reason. Donald Trump came out and endorsed Ken Paxton like 5 minutes before that runoff. Ken Paxton was comfortably ahead. That's why Donald Trump endorsed him. If Donald Trump had done nothing, Ken Paxton would still have blown the doors off of John Cornyn. What Trump did or didn't do had no effect on Cornyn's ability to win that primary. But in John Cornyn's mind, Donald Trump should have stepped in, endorsed him, and saved him, and saved the one thing in his life that gave it meaning, him being a United States senator. But since now he has to go be a big, oafy, stupid civilian, now he's bitter about that. And so now he's going to take it out on you and me. He's going to take it out on the GOP voter who he hates, and he's going to take it out on Donald Trump. And he's going to do so for a variety of reasons. A lot of it's just spite, but another part of it is this, and we can't forget about this. It's not just Democrats who are corrupt. What is it about senators that makes them so powerful? What is the true power behind a senator? The amount of money they control. Your money and my money. The amount of money they control. These senators are the ones who they're used to this system where they step in and say, yes, this company can have this much. This country will have this. These senators are the gatekeepers of more money than you can possibly fathom or I can possibly fathom. That's how they get their power. That's where their power comes from. They distribute your money and my money. I know it's aggravating, but that's the system of it. For a guy like John Cornyn, if John Cornyn hopped on a plane and flew to some country in Africa, John Cornyn would be met at the airport with red carpet, with armored vehicles, security. He would undoubtedly be whisked away to the mansion where whatever dictator happens to run that country lives. He would have the royal treatment in every possible way. Why? Is it because John Cornyn has such a winning personality? No, it's because John Cornyn has a say in your money and my money. And so now he's going to do petty things like fight why does the American taxpayer have to spend a dime to fight butt AIDS in Africa? Why is this a thing that exists at all? Because it gives these politicians power. They distribute this money to this group and that group and that group and that group. And of course, some of it in some way, some of it flows back into their coffers. It's the power they have. It drives me freaking crazy. Anyway, speaking of that.
0: Restoration, repairing past harms is part of my faith tradition. It's part of the values I was raised with. And it's exactly why we need a lot of the policies we've been talking about here to invest.
21: Quit. We're not going to make any more jokes. Chris is worried about getting in trouble for saying butt AIDS. I don't know why that's controversial. Jesse, I know you turned 45 today. Congratulations and happy birthday. My birthday was yesterday, by the way. However, my email is about how often you say you will die young because the Kelly men do. I grew up with my father worried about dying around early 50s because his father and uncle all died in their 50s. Once he turned 50, he was always looking over his shoulder. I had him go to the Mayo Clinic. He had a great physical and never again thought about dying in his 50s. He lived to 78. He sadly died of cancer. Sorry about that. But because he changed his attitude, he raised 10 children and 18 grandchildren and got to see 3 great-grandchildren. That's cool. He was a proud World War II vet. He did warn us about what is happening in today's world. Even back then, he said Americans need to wake up to the communists. I know this is long, but I want you to start having a better attitude. And said her name is Laura. All right, Laura, I did take that to heart. I do take probably better care of myself than previous Kellys, because I'm aware of it. I am probably a little morbid because of the passing of my dad so suddenly. I'm just telling you right now. He was 69, Chris. He was 3 weeks shy of his 70th birthday. And remember, he outlived the other men in his family. He's the elder statesman, right? Since that happened, 69 years old, goes to bed, dies of a heart attack. I'm just bearing my soul to you here. That's what I do. It's been on my mind that I probably don't have very much time left. Now, I know that maybe I do. That's up to God, right? I'm not going to leave this earth a second before God determines it. And I get physicals, I mean, to the max physicals, where they're doing stress tests and grip tests. And I get my blood work done. And I know I eat like crap, but I do work out. And I get that. I'm trying to be proactive. And I'm trying to be proactive for the reason you just laid out. I'm be honest with you. I don't want to leave Ob in the lurch. And I want some grandkids. I want some grandkids to spoil and dose them up with candy and everything else. Just completely spoiled. I want to be there for them, right? I admit I am probably a bit morbid right now, and that's why. That is it's been on my mind since he died. Anyway, there you go. How about that for dark? I want to talk about El Mayo next.
1: 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Attitude. Jesse Kelly.
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21: 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Remember, we were talking about how this hatred of Western civilization, white people, Christianity, how it's load-bearing, it's foundational for these people. Here's Ayanna Pressley questioning Dr. Blight. This is about the World Cup. Isn't this just weird?
3: Dr. Blight, when people see the warning signs that you mentioned, why is it important that they speak up and take action?
4: Well, it's important because if the people don't stand up, they lose these institutions. And as you just suggested, the black world came to America for the World Cup. I wonder if people notice that the world is black and brown, and the teams from European countries wear black and brown.
21: Okay. Isn't that a weird, sick way to look at the world? It's how these people look at the world. Speaking of a sick way to look at the world, I'd be remiss if I didn't play these clips again from the head of the Smithsonian, the director of the Smithsonian. We allowed this communist, we put this communist in charge of our American History Museum. And this is who she is.
5: White supremacy culture right here. This is part of the mass action toolkit that your organization has promoted for several years now under your leadership. Are you promoting a white supremacy culture at the Smithsonian?
6: Am I promoting a white?
5: Ma'am, is this a difficult question?
6: No, sir. I'm just thinking about the mass action toolkit. We didn't develop it. But back to your question, no, we're not promoting any ideology.
5: Does it concern you that your goal is objectivity? One of your goals is objectivity, and your mass action toolkit references objectivity as a defining characteristic of white supremacy culture?
6: It's not our toolkit.
5: It is your toolkit. You've been promoting it for quite some time.
6: We did not come up with a toolkit, sir.
5: But you've been promoting it.
6: It is used as a reference, I believe.

0: of being a white supremacist?
1: I'm not exactly familiar with that passage of the Mass Action Toolkit, which is not.
0: I can show you the passage right here.
2: Mm-hmm. Here was Tim Burchett.
3: No, ma'am. I mean, yes. You have pictures of bondage. You have some overtly sexual things up there. You have transgendered folks. I assume that's what they are. But in another exhibit, a six-year-old girl asked why she doesn't have male genitalia. Do you really think that content is appropriate for children? I mean, do you think little girls have penises? I mean, let's get to the basics of this. Do you think that's appropriate?
1: So, sir, I believe the exhibition and project you're referring to is Girlhood, It's Complicated, which was a temporary exhibit in our museum that closed, I believe, in 2020.
3: Ma'am, I didn't ask you that. I asked you, do you think, is it appropriate?
1: Yeah. So in that exhibit, sir, with permission of the author, we shared a 13-year-old's diary, which I believe is what you're discussing. And in that diary, they wrote about sleepovers and Latin class and math exams.
3: Ma'am, do you think that's appropriate? I appreciate this. We're limited on time, ma'am. Do you think that's appropriate? Do you think that is appropriate for a child to see? Yes or no?
1: I understand your question, sir. But
3: no, you don't. You're not answering. You're just running on, ma'am. And I appreciate your hospitality. But the reality is you are not answering the question.
2: They're infiltrators. They view themselves that way, and they will bring it wherever you are. Chris, have you ever wondered what your cartel name would be? You've never thought about it for real? I think about it. Well, I saw this headline. Mexico drug lord El Mayo is sentenced to life in prison. I have to be honest. El Mayo was on my short list. What, Chris? You don't think he chose that? He had to have chose that. I would have chose that 100% because mayo is delicious. That's why. Now, yours would be like El Sauerkraut or something like that. El Hebrew, maybe. I don't know what it would be. But El Mayo, super shortlist. Chris, have you ever had mayo on a hot dog? Look, it's not a regular for me. But if you get a Mexican dog wrapped in bacon, something like that, a little bit of mayo on there, I'm telling you, what, Chris? Chris, that was an inappropriate comment. All right. I bet you James Tallarico loves mayo on his hot dog. What? I'm serious. I bet he takes those bad boys down two at a time. Double fisted, if you will.
4: And now,
5: here's a headline.
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2: American Heart Association says 5 cups of coffee per day could lower the risk of stroke, diabetes, and heart failure. I think I'm set there. Chicago Cubs fan slaps a fellow supporter for sitting during the national anthem. Look, you probably shouldn't slap strangers in this day and age. You never know who spends too much time at an MMA gym. At the same time, if we're going to enforce standards, I guess that's one way to do it. Democrats raise more money than Republicans in every key Senate race except Ohio. That's not great. I'm still hopeful we're going to hang on to the Senate. We're going to have to wait and see exactly where gas prices go. We're still bombing Iran. Now we have to worry about the Red Sea. Look, it's ugly. Treasury intercepted $99 million in federal payments to deceased people. Just know that lots of those deceased people, those are foreigners, as I've said. They get in here, they steal Social Security numbers, and they pillage the country. Iran-backed Houthi terrorists announced maritime block of Saudi Arabia. This is a freaking mess on top of a mess on top of a mess. I guess it's not going to be 4 to 6 weeks. I guess we'll see exactly. I guess we'll see how long it goes. I'm going to join you again tomorrow. Send an email if you'd like. Jesse@jessekellyshow.com. That's all.

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4: An 11th night of attacks. I'm Sue Guzman, Fox News. Another night of U.S. airstrikes against Iran is complete. Fox's Steve Harrigan has more from Tel Aviv.
5: CENTCOM saying that the strikes for tonight lasted at least 1 hour. The purpose of the strikes, once again, to try and degrade Iran's ability to attack shipping in the Strait of Hormuz. Iran was able to disable a Kuwaiti tanker inside the Strait of Hormuz in the past 24 hours. The crew had to evacuate off the coast of Oman. Also, they attacked a desalination plant inside Kuwait. So continuing to harass U.S. allies in the region. Instead of diplomacy, both sides warning that this war could get out of hand, could escalate further. In the White House today, President Trump saying the U.S. has been nice so far, but there have been much more severe options on the table that could happen.
4: Meanwhile, Iran's interior minister visited Pakistan in an effort to try and reignite the peace talks. U.S. military confirming that a third U.S. service member died in Friday's attack on a base in Jordan. He's been identified as 28-year-old Sergeant Angel S. Ramerstad of Ozone Park, New York. The president is pledging support for Lebanon following months of conflict between Israel and the Lebanese terror group Hezbollah. Today, he hosted the leader of Lebanon at the Oval Office.
6: During an Oval Office sit-down, the president revealed that he isn't just trying direct diplomacy by talking to other world leaders. He is willing to try direct diplomacy by talking to terror group leaders. And he revealed this in the context of a meeting designed to try to figure out how to stop the war between Israel and Hezbollah in Lebanon.
7: I would speak to Hezbollah, yeah. I speak to everybody. I'll speak to people that a lot of people think I shouldn't be speaking to, and things work out.
4: Fox's Peter Ducey. 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
4: U.S. Representative Andy Biggs, a fierce ally of President Trump and former head of the House Freedom Caucus, has won the Republican nomination for Arizona governor. Biggs defeating fellow U.S. Representative David Schweikert in the primary and will now face Democratic Governor Katie Hobbs in what is likely to be one of the closest gubernatorial races in November. The Pentagon is running out of money amid the re-escalation of conflict with Iran, where Secretary Pete Hegseth asking the Senate Appropriations Committee for more, as we hear from Fox's Jennifer Griffin.
10: The Pentagon is slated to run out of money at the end of July, early August, and so they need Congress to intervene if they're going to keep going. What we understand right now is that they're basically robbing the operations and maintenance budgets to keep the war going. They're going through a lot of munitions with the ongoing ongoing airstrikes that have really ramped up in the last 10 days. The last time that the Pentagon held a press briefing and took questions from the Pentagon press corps about the war was May 5th. That's over 2 months ago.
4: Hegseth spoke alongside Chairman of the Joint Chiefs of Staff, Dan Kane.
11: The Armed Forces of the United States of America serves as our nation's ultimate safeguard and our insurance policy to preserve, protect, and defend our national interests, security, and prosperity.
4: The House has passed a government funding bill that would extend funding for all federal operations through the midterm elections. It's a move made months ahead of the September 30th deadline to avoid a shutdown. The 220 to 205 vote was largely along party lines. Legislation to fund the government through December 4th now heads to the Senate. And President Trump has approved an agreement with Saudi Arabia that could potentially provide the kingdom with uranium enrichment capability for its civilian nuclear program. Sources telling the Associated Press that that agreement is expected to be announced as early as Wednesday. This proposed 30-year deal will reportedly give U.S. firms a hand in developing the program. I'm Sue Guzman. This is Fox News.
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0: And welcome back, George Norrie, along with Ron Johnson, as we talk about his life in retail. He developed the Apple stores. Ron, when you put together the stores, did you expect to have 530 of them?
1: No, we had a dream of getting to 300 one day, but not 530. But we expected them to do well, you know. Apple is a global company, and it would take a good number of stores to get the reach we wanted.
0: And you got together with Steve Jobs after he came back, because they kind of booted him out of his own company in the beginning, did they not?
1: They did, yeah. Well, he was a young guy, and he was brilliant, but, you know, people found him a little hard to work with, and they felt like they had to get a more experienced business leader in, and they brought in a guy named John Sculley, who had run Pepsi, and, you know, ultimately that probably turned out not to be a great decision. But you know, during that time away, Steve matured. He founded another company called Next, which actually created an operating system that Apple used years later. And he bought a little animation studio called Pixar and started to make movies. And so Steve grew a lot during his late 20s and early 30s. And he came back to Apple as a changed leader. And I think that maturity really had an impact on his second term at Apple.
0: Well, in the beginning, he knew what he wanted, but he might not have been as fiscally responsible as they thought he should have, huh?
1: Yeah, it could be. Yeah, or he wasn't. He just wasn't quite the leader he became. You know, he became so good at motivating teams and getting them to work together. And early on, like a lot of young people, they want to control every decision. Over time, he learned to let go a little more, and that's what I experienced.
0: In the movie, Kutcher kind of walked funny. Is that the way Steve walked?
1: You know, he did. He had a gait. You know, he had a little bit of a gait. I thought Ashton did a great job in the movie. I thought he did a really good job.
0: It was a great movie. Let's take some calls for you. This hour is going to go by. And also the book. Where do you get it?
1: Yeah, you can get it anywhere you buy books. You can order it, pre-order it now from your favorite online bookseller, or you can even go to ronjohnsonshopsdifferent.com and order the book.
0: Or ironically, you can go to amazon.com, right?
1: Yeah, exactly. Go to amazon.com and get the book, you know?
0: Next up, Nancy in Philadelphia gets us started, east of the Rockies. Hi, Nance, go ahead.
2: Hello?
0: Yeah, go ahead, Nancy.
2: Oh, good evening, gentlemen. This is your friendly neighborhood Philadelphia lawyer. And in 2004, I was working as a senior lawyer for Brian Moynihan, CEO of Bank of America. So, of course, I know the name Bill Ackman. And, of course, I know about Steve Jobs because of his cancer experience, where he tried macrobiotic treatments, which, of course, did not end up saving his life, unfortunately. Cancer is a devious devil. So in 2004, I get diagnosed with breast cancer. By 2006, I went to my job every single day throughout all my cancer treatments, every single day.
0: Wow.
2: And by 2006, I was laid off because Bank of America laid all of us off, 1,200 employees where I worked. And I put myself in the hospital. And I said, either you need to fix me or I'm going to die. I was so ill. And they kept me in a hospital setting for 7 years. I was almost in a coma, in a catatonic state, dead to the world. 2006. In 2013, by a miracle, by the grace of God, I came out of that state and I wake up and I'm like Rip Van Winkle, who fell asleep under a tree for 20 years and the whole world had changed. I wake up and everybody around me working in this hospital setting is holding something in their hand and they're banging on it, tapping on it, banging on it, tapping on it. I'm like, what is that? What are you holding in your hand? They tell me, oh, it's a cell phone. I said, well, a smartphone. I was like, what is that? I had no idea. 2006. And everybody tells me that the iPhone was developed in 2007. Back in the day when I was working, I had a desktop computer, and the important people was in the company had a BlackBerry. That was all I knew. And then fast forward, my daughter said to me from California, she said, Mom, you need an iPad. I said, what is that? And so she came to visit me, took me to a Target store, and I bought an iPad. I loved that thing. I didn't have a cell phone at that point, and I had the iPad. It was Wi-Fi only, And I said, oh, my God, this is so fantastic. I can look things up. I can do research. I can play music. I can look at the weather. I said to myself, I love my iPad. I love my iPad. She said to me, well, Mom, do you love it so much that you sleep with it? I said, absolutely. I put it on the bed or next to me on the pillow, and I play certain music to help me fall asleep at night. Absolutely love my Apple devices totally.
0: There you go. There's your testimony, Ron.
1: Well, that is just a beautiful story, and I'm just so thankful for all the support you got to get healthy again. I can't imagine all that you went through. So what a blessing. But I also can't imagine just waking up one day and people using an iPhone, because it changed so much during those first 7 years that you described, 6-7 years you described. You know, it went from just being a little bit of an internet communicator and a music player that could do email to the App Store, and pretty soon all of our social media and buying and everything changed. But what a beautiful story.
0: Isn't it amazing the technology, Ron? Now you could send text messages to people, pictures through the air,
1: and
0: they receive them on their phone. It's incredible.
1: Now, I think it'd be, you know, it's been 16 years since Steve passed away. And imagine what it'd be like for him to come back and see how these products have turned out. You know, it's remarkable.
0: His instinct was correct.
1: Mm-hmm.
0: Next up, let's go to Mike in Colorado. Welcome to the show. Hey, Michael.
3: Hey, George. Good morning. Thank you so much for taking my call.
0: Thank you, Mike.
3: And Ron, I just want to say, first of all, thank you so much for your help in developing products that have been such an iconic part of our culture. You know, I am one of those younger people that you referenced. I'm 30 years old, so I've pretty much grown up with Apple products and the iPhone. So thank you so much, first of all. And Ron, you know, you've talked about how the Apple Store didn't really catch on until about 4 years after its launch, which was around the time the original iPod was released. And for you, you know, a really hard part about building the Apple Store was that it takes time. And you said that creating a retail chain is about a minimum investment of about 10 years. And so my question kind of surrounds that. You know, when Steve Jobs and you were kind of developing, you know, ideas of the type of products to release, did Steve create products with that kind of a future vision in mind in terms of, you know, what kind of products people would want to be using, say, 10 years in the future? And also, if you could talk about the role patience and learning from mistakes kind of played in the development of the Apple Store.
1: Well, those are great. Those are all great questions. And thank you for those. You know, Steve was a believer in you do one thing at a time. You know, he wasn't one who had a roadmap that, you know, 10 years from now, here's what we'll have in our portfolio of products. You know, he had spent nearly 25 years simply trying to perfect the Mac. And then the iPod was 6 years, you know, from the original iPod in 2001 to when the iPhone came out, right? But Steve didn't feel we had a right, had earned the right to do another consumer electronics product until the iPod was successful. So Steve was a very patient, demanding, high standards kind of guy who really believed in doing one thing great at a time. We did that with our stores. You know, we opened a store every 2 weeks. And each time we did it, there were subtle changes that made them better, you know? And so we opened our stores in many ways, one at a time. Each one was like a product. Each one was like a child to me, you know? And I think Steve learned that in the movie business. You know, when he ran Pixar, you know, Toy Story, the first big film they did, became the largest animated film in history. Well, he didn't go out and say, let's make a bunch of animated films. He said, I think we have the ability to produce one a year. And so Pixar, for its first 6-7 years, did one movie a year, because they had to be insanely great in Steve's terms. So I think it takes time to build things. And, you know, you're better off to focus on the quality of what you produce than the quantity of what you produce. And there's a lot more time in the world than people think. You know, I mean, I, in my time at Apple, worked on 400 stores in 12 years, but it felt like I worked on one at a time. But the sum of all that work with a great team became a good number of stores.
0: What did you look for primarily, Ron? Strip malls? What kind of places did
1: No, we looked for in every market where people gathered. And so in most markets in the U.S. in particular, it was, you know, big, large shopping malls.
0: Mm-hmm.
1: That's where people shopped, you know. You know, people used to say, oh, you should be on a really cool street, like University Avenue in Palo Alto. Well, there were literally 20 streets in the country that you could put an Apple store. But there were hundreds of malls you could put an Apple store. So we didn't do strip malls. They would have been low cost, but they would have been destinations. We wanted to get people to walk, you know, be in a mall and look over and go, wow, there's an Apple store. I've heard about that iPod. I'm going to go in there and check it out. So we wanted to be where people shopped. So we went primarily to high traffic places, which tended to be shopping malls.
0: What's a mall place rent for these days?
1: Today, I think you're going to spend, you'll be in the $100 a square foot. You know, it's priced in per square foot. So they've become pretty expensive. When we started the Apple stores, it was closer to $40 a square foot, you know, and that's just another indication. Sure, there's inflation, but it's an indication that, you know, retail space is still very valuable. Most malls, like the Simon malls, are occupied. They're the largest mall operator in the U.S. They've got a 95, 96% occupancy, you know, so retail malls are still expensive and there's a lot of demand for their space.
0: Taylor in Iowa, welcome to the show. Hi, Taylor.
4: Good morning, George. I forgot I had another question, but can I get both questions on the air, George?
0: Well, let's start with one and see where we go.
4: Okay. What got you in? What got you to invent Apple?
0: Well, he didn't invent Apple. But go ahead, Ron.
1: Yeah, no, I was going to say, no, I joined Apple. It's a 50-year-old company. Apple celebrating its 50th anniversary. I joined in the 25th year. So Apple was invented way before my time. I just helped Apple, you know, serve its customers by opening the stores, you know, but I did not help invent Apple.
0: What's your next question, Taylor?
4: So my mom has an iPhone. And she keeps accidentally taking pictures. Is there a way to resolve this?
1: Yeah, well, a lot of people keep the phone on all the time. And more than taking pictures, they make phone calls to people randomly. And so I think the key is you got to teach her how, when she's done using it, to kind of hit the temporarily off button up on the right-hand side of the phone as it faces your face. And if you really have a problem, I just go to the Genius Bar at one of the Apple stores and they'll help her out.
0: Taylor is our 12-year-old listener, by the way, Ron. How about that?
1: Wow, good for Taylor. Thank you for calling.
0: There's a great future for America with kids like that, huh?
1: Absolutely, absolutely.
0: What did you think of the battery life of these phones?
1: Well, you always feel like it should be better. But I always felt that once we got to a full day charge, that would be good enough. Because most of us, you know, it's pretty easy when you go to sleep to plug in your phone. So you got to get to a full day. And I think the phones today, for most people, are pretty good at doing that. And like the Apple Store now, for all the phones, you can buy a little magnetic little battery you can just slap on the back that's actually pretty efficient. That will add about 50% to your battery life. So I don't think battery life is an issue anymore. What happens, though, after a few years, the battery becomes a little less effective, and that's one of the reasons you have to upgrade. But I think the battery life is pretty good these days.
0: Let's go to Alberta, Canada. Tim's with us. Hi, Tim. Welcome to the program.
5: Hi, George. Hi, Ron. Greetings from the smoky province of Alberta.
0: We had an air show today.
5: Oh, yeah. President Trump's a little upset about the smoke, like most of the people in the East. But, Canada being the second biggest country in the world, these forest fires are burning hundreds of miles from any road. There's no way of getting people in to fight them other than drop them. You wouldn't do that. Our water bombers, the ones we used in the L.A. fires, they're busy at this, but it's just so big, eh? But what I wanted to mention, Ron, was about tariffs. President Trump, he's going to bring some more tariffs down to do with other things, not just the smoke, but we need to put our heads together. Like, we need people like you negotiating for both sides, because if we don't, we're the two biggest trading partners in the world, probably always will be. And now we're just a dumping ground for Chinese products. And everybody knows that, from crappy car parts that fail immediately to, you know, the big supplier of Chinese goods you were talking about earlier, mail order. But we need our smart people like yourself working on this problem. And I mean now. Do you know anybody you can give a call to?
1: Yeah. Well, you know, Tim Cook's retiring from Apple, and he's become a pretty good friend of Donald Trump. And he's a pretty good friend of most of the leaders in the world. Maybe you can call Tim and see if he'll want to do it, you know?
0: Did Steve Jobs replace Scully?
1: No, so there were a few interim leaders. There's a guy named Gil Emilio for a few years. Apple had a few leaders in that period before he came back.
0: Where's the competition with phones these days? Is it between AT&T, T-Mobile, Verizon?
1: Yeah, no, T-Mobile's been the challenger brand. They've been the up-and-comer. AT&T and Verizon are pretty mature with their market share. T-Mobile's been stealing market share on the carrier side. On the phone side, Apple and Android each have a pretty big share, you know, and people use the Apple operating system. They buy an Apple phone. And for almost everything else, you'll use a operating system designed by Google called Android, whether that's a Samsung phone or
0: Motorola.
1: Yeah, Motorola still makes a few phones. They tend to use Android. And they operate similarly, but there are big differences. So they're very sticky. Very few people will leave the Apple ecosystem. You know, once you start with Apple, you've got your messaging with all your loved ones. You've got all your information in the cloud. As the woman talked a little bit ago about her mom, the iPad connects to your phone and all your data is shared. So it's pretty hard to not be locked into one of the platforms.
0: Ron, we're going to take a short break and come back and take final calls with you. Ron Johnson with us. He created the Apple Stores. His book is called Shop Different, How Retail Revealed Apple's Genius. And his website is linked up at coasttocoastam.com.
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0: And welcome back, George Norrie, along with Ron Johnson, our final segment here. Ron, if you went back to Apple, is there anything you would change?
1: That's a really good question. I don't think a lot. You know, I think they've just done a great job running the company. I think the stores are spectacular. You know, if you go to New York City, that Fifth Avenue Cube is still changing the skyline of Manhattan. It's been updated 3 times since we originally opened it 20 years ago. I think they've done a great job of just keeping it fresh. The stores work. The employees are great. You know, one of the most amazing things about the Apple store is the employees have careers there. You know, in Europe, most people, you know, have been working there almost a full decade. So I think they've done a great job. I don't think I'd have a lot I'd recommend changing. I just applaud them for the great work they've done.
0: What's the future of the smartphone?
1: That's a really good question. I don't think I know. You know, right now, OpenAI, you know, Johnny Ive, who led Apple's design team for years, left Apple, you know, probably 6-7 years ago, created his own design firm. OpenAI bought it. They'll be announcing a new hardware product later this year that will be available in 2027. The belief is that it's going to be an AI-driven device built for the future, where most things start with an AI search of some type. It'll be interesting to see what they come up with. But, you know, I think eventually the smartphone, there'll be something different. Now, that's been the nature of it. You know, we had Motorola Razors. We had BlackBerry, you know, products. We've had the iPhone, the smartphone for a long time. Eventually, there'll be a successor. I don't know what it'll be.
0: Gosh, I remember the BlackBerry with her huge board that they had.
1: It was very successful.
0: Next up, let's take some calls. Steve in Memphis gets us started. Go ahead, Steven.
2: Hey, George. This is an aside from what I was going to talk to you about. I told Tom, but an executive at Blockbuster went to the president and CEO and said, hey, this is the idea of what we need to do about mail order DVDs and streaming. And they laughed him out of the office.
0: Oh.
2: So he quit and went and got investors and started Netflix.
0: I love that. How about that, Ron?
1: Is that how Netflix started? I never heard the story, but that's pretty cool.
0: That is great. All right, Stephen, go ahead.
2: My and the second aside is that I began losing my vision and had an Android, and Android cut their voice services. I'm completely blind and switched to iPhone quite a while back for voice technology, for the voice services, and that's how I'm able to make my phone calls and use the phone and also send messages. So I'm grateful to iPhone for that. Jimmy Fallon made a joke on one of his Tonight shows about Home Depot is empty because you can't find employees to help you. So I don't know what store Ron goes to, but you can't find anybody in a Home Depot or Walmart. All of the cash registers are self-serve. Walmart won't pay employees full-time because they don't want to pay wages. I'm sorry, but Ron's celebrating Walmart making $1 trillion or whatever, and I think that's obscene. All of it's obscene. The profits of all these tech billionaires, I think it's out of control. I think that they don't care about the customers. They don't care about the employees. Let's rate the employees financially any way we can.
0: I'm sure some of them care about the employees. Ron, you want to jump in on that?
1: Well, no, I understand your point of view. The retailers are only as good as their employees. You know, at the end of the day, the employees serve the customer. And there, you know, for every company like you're describing, and I have a different experience. I find the Home Depots and Walmarts I go to are pretty well staffed, but maybe that's not true everywhere. But there's been a lot written about Costco lately. You know, and one of the Costco employees, one of the cashiers, you know, earns $30 an hour. He's a millionaire. Now, that's an exception. But the Costco employees love to be a part of that company. They're well paid. They're almost all full time. They have benefits. Now, the Apple stores, they're full time employees mainly. They're well paid. They have benefits. You know, so I think the better retailers understand how important the employees are. But then there are stores that, unfortunately, when their volumes start to drop, the easiest thing to cut is their staffing. And you walk into them and they're like, you don't see any employees. So what you're saying is true. You know, there's a lot of retail stores in the world. There are some like Costco and Apple that treat their employees fabulously. And there are others that probably take more advantage of them than they should. But I'm with you on, you know, some people, it seems wrong for people to earn such a high net worth from creating a company. You know, that should be spread around to more people. I agree with you.
0: Let's go to Mayette in New York. Hello, Mayette. Go ahead.
3: Yes, good morning, gentlemen. Excellent program, George, as usual.
0: Thank you.
3: I have a two-parter, and I'll listen over the air. First of all, I heard it was probably on NPR, WNYC, public radio, but I heard someone who knew Steve pretty intimately, pretty well, and loved him, and he described Steve's favorite gift and why he was so consistent to his giving it to all his friends, colleagues, and loved ones, and what was it important. Do you know the gift that I'm referring to?
1: No, I'd love to have you tell me. I want to make sure
3: yes,
1: I got it right.
3: It's a book that he gave to everyone, the autobiography of a yogi. Okay.
1: Wow.
3: Yeah, very, very interesting. And, you know, even he wasn't elaborate. He didn't give Ferraris or whatever, but you could be sure if he loved you, you would get that book, which is interesting because I love books. The second part is Green Street on Pacifica WBAI. And, George, this would be a good guess for you. Rob Brown, he's a physicist, I believe, and he's done a book called Unplug, and he's showing that our DNA is literally changing from the AI cell digital technology. And so the last part of the question is, have you noticed that the bureaucrats and the technocrats seem to have become more AI, more robo-like than the robos themselves? And if you have my questions, somewhat with tongue-in-cheek, I'll listen over the air. Thank you, gentlemen.
0: And the book that Steve Jobs gave out to everybody was The Autobiography of a Yogi by Yogananda.
1: Yeah. That's great. Well, Steve didn't give me that book, but he called me into his office one day. He said, Ron, I have something I want to give you. And it was a movie, and it was the story of St. Francis of Assisi.
0: Yeah.
1: You know, and it was just an interesting choice. And he just said, this movie really impacted my life. And I thought that was a really touching gift as well.
0: Let's go to Andrew in New Jersey. Andrew, go for it.
4: Hey, George, it's good to be on with you again. Three things, all really quick. I'm going to close with a question. I just wanted to say Kmart actually goes way back to the end of the 19th century. They were a big, catalog, like our Sears Roebuck and stuff. And then you're absolutely right. They went out because the people who inherited didn't invest into it. Two, I was really funny kind of existential experience with Blockbuster because you brought them up. I only started going to them at the end when I in San Francisco. And Netflix, you know, before broadband took up, they did mail order. You go online and pick out your movies, and they send it to you in the mail. And so this kid was trying to get me a Blockbuster because they did too late, trying to get me to sign up for it. And I said to him, don't you think it's kind of ironic that you're, you know, what are you getting, like a dollar for everyone you sign up to, like, to eliminate your job? And he went off on me on this tangent about how I'm not losing the job. Blockbusters aren't going out of business. We're going to be here. This isn't going to change it. And I just thought that was funny. But my question for you, Ron, I had just started working at one of the independent Apple retailers in San Francisco in 2005 when I moved there. And I get it. It was a great thing. You know, it was, you know, changed business, the Apple stores. But I was just wondering your guys' side of the story about how, you know, yeah, there's a lot of loyal independent retailers across the country that stayed with Apple through all those hard times. And I just want to know, like, you know, how did you guys handle that transition internally?
1: Well, thanks so much.

0: And so we walked into the store about 11 o'clock, and I said, well, here's the only thing I have is we chat for the next couple hours and tour the store, and I tell you what we're trying to do. Please introduce me to one of your customers when you meet them. And we spent 2 hours in the store. There were at least 100 people at all times in the store, and not once was there a customer in the store that was one of his. Now, that doesn't mean that some of his customers didn't go to the Apple store and buy direct from us, but we were there to reach out to customers that wouldn't go to that small independent retail store over in Pasadena. So for Apple to grow, we had to build our own stores, and that turned out to be a great thing for Apple. And today, a lot of those independent resellers are still exist. But it's a difficult transition when you have to go direct. But we tried to manage it very fairly. And Tim Cook was in charge of allocation. He tried to make sure everyone got products about the same time as best we could. And, you know, to give everyone a chance to serve the customers that they had.
1: Let's go to Patricia in Connecticut. Go ahead, Patricia.
2: Oh, hi. Hi, you guys. Yeah, I just want to talk about malls, what I think about malls, and then see what you would have to say. That malls are failing and shutting, you know, closing, and that people need to give their business to malls and keep them open, because like when I was a teenager or when you're a kid or at any age, you know, it was such fun to go to malls and, hang out with your friends or when you're little or any time hanging out with somebody at malls, and it was fun. And
1: well, you're right, and Ron, she is right. A lot of malls have been closing down nationwide, haven't they?
0: Yeah, they have. And, no, she's absolutely right. But what people forget is that up until the internet in about 2000, the only way a retailer could grow was adding more stores. And as you know, and a lot of people built, you know, malls, and some cities had multiple malls. And as a country, in 2000, we opened the Apple store. We had 10 times the retail square footage of any of the countries in Europe, for example. And so we were overstored. And so when the internet came, a lot of, you know, people reduced their store footprint a little bit. Some of the secondary malls, when a city had too many malls, you know, couldn't survive and they closed down. But now we're at a point where there's pretty good equilibrium, and most malls are doing okay again. But it took time to go through a transition because we were very overstored.
1: The name of Ron's book is called Shop Different, How Retail Revealed Apple's Genius. You did a great job with Steve Jobs opening up those 530 stores, 440 when he was there. For Dan Galante, Tom Danheiser, Sue Trikas, Lex Lonehood, Sean Latasseur, Alec Fernandez, Tim Banal, George Knapp, and Richard Serrett, I'm George Norrie, somewhere out there on Coast to Coast AM. We'll see you on our next edition. Until then, be safe, everyone.

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1: Justice Elena Kagan recently paid tribute to the late GOP South Carolina Senator Lindsey Graham when testifying before a House panel. Here's an exchange between Graham and Kagan at her 2010 confirmation hearing.
2: I suppose I should ask exactly what you mean by that. I'm assuming that the question...
3: That exchange with Senator Graham was the moment...
4: They haven't seen anything yet. We've been nice.
5: During a meeting with Lebanon's president, President Trump told reporters the U.S. will soon hit Pickaxe Mountain, a suspected nuclear site where Iran is believed to have transferred centrifuges. At the same time, the president is pushing back on suggestions talks between the two countries are over.
4: You don't know what the dialogue is behind the scenes, that they want to meet desperately to try and end it because they're getting decimated.
5: But President Trump says unless Iran is ready to meet in a meaningful way, he has no interest. At the White House, Jared Halpern, Fox News.
6: New Jersey's governor blaming her predecessor for the registration of more than 6,000 non-citizens to the state's voter rolls.
7: Thousands of non-citizens were added to New Jersey's voter rolls because of a computer glitch. New Jersey's governor, Mikey Sherrow, says that a software error in the state's motor vehicle system led to about 6,600 people who are not citizens being registered as Garden State voters when they apply for a driver's license. And she's ordered the illegal voters be removed from the rolls.
6: That's Fox's Eric Shawn. The false voter registrations were active between June of 2023 and 2024. And it was primary day in the state of Arizona. Some results in tonight. U.S. Representative Andy Biggs, a fierce ally of President Trump and former head of the House Freedom Caucus, has won the Republican nomination for Arizona governor. Biggs defeating fellow U.S. Representative David Schweikert in the primary and will now face Democrat Governor Katie Hobbs in November in what is likely to be one of the closest gubernatorial races coming up this fall. 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
6: Authorities are warning that some drug smugglers are using rideshare services to transport illegal contraband. Fox's Brooke Taylor with more from Dallas.
10: Agents are issuing a new warning. They're increasing calls about criminal organizations using rideshare apps to move illegal migrants deeper into the U.S. without putting their own members behind the wheel. Border Patrol warning drivers to be on the lookout for pickup requests that are in remote areas near the border, third-party bookings, or passengers who look disoriented or covered in dirt.

0: Now, all this comes as illegal crossings remain near historic lows. Agents warn drivers who unknowingly transport illegal migrants could face alien smuggling or harboring charges.
1: Uber telling Fox that the safety of its drivers is a top priority and that they're allowed to cancel any ride in which they feel unsafe. Today, President Trump headed to Georgia to speak to supporters in the Atlanta area. Fox's Tanya J. Powers with details on that.
2: President Trump's visit comes less than 6 months after his trip to a North Georgia steel factory and ahead of two major midterm elections in the state. His stop in Marietta is expected to highlight education, according to officials at Wheeler High School in Cobb County. He's also expected to talk about the recent launch of Trump Accounts, a federal savings and investment vehicle for children. Republican Rick Jackson, a healthcare CEO and political newcomer, is facing former Atlanta Mayor Keisha Lance Bottoms in Georgia's gubernatorial race and is expected to appear with Trump. Congressman Mike Collins is also expected to be there. He's taking on incumbent Democratic Senator John Ossoff in the general election. Tanya J. Powers, Fox News.
1: And French lawmakers have approved a bill banning children under the age of 15 from using social media, making France the first country in the European Union to pass a blanket ban on the platforms as concerns grow worldwide over the harmful effects of digital content on kids. Both chambers of the parliament voting in favor of the measure. I'm Ted Lindner. This is Fox News.
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0: From the City of Angels near the Pacific Ocean, good morning, good evening, wherever you may be across the nation, around the world. I'm George Norrie. This is Coast to Coast AM. Later tonight, it's called the Event Horizon. Here's what's happening. Iran's top joint military command said that all the U.S. interests and those of its allies in the region would be targeted if Washington attacks Iran's nuke facilities, according to Iranian state media. Iran's joint military command, responsible for coordinating the country's armed forces, also said any U.S. strike on Tehran's nuclear or other sensitive sites would lead to an expansion of the war in the region. Dr. John Curtis, onlinecolumnist.com, is with us here with his assessment. John, this thing's cost us $38 billion already.
1: And climbing every day. And, you know, I mean, Pete Hegseth, appearing before Congress today, was, you know, being hammered by certainly the Democrat side. But I think there were others there that were equally dubious because, George, this is what's happened. We have a U.S. military that's a very powerful entity. It's also very big. It's unwieldy. It's very costly to employ. We have two carrier strike groups over in the Persian Gulf area. Okay, so what are the Iranians doing? They're taking a terrorist strategy and letting the IRGC, which is a terrorist organization, run this war. And how are they doing it? They're doing it with the kind of asymmetric warfare that is, you know, the war of the 21st century, not the war of the 20th century like the U.S. is currently fighting. Now, I'm not saying the U.S. needs to, you know, abandon its military and, you know, fight Iran with drones and ballistic missiles. What I'm saying is we're spending an enormous amount of money and we're getting nowhere. The bottom line is the Strait of Hormuz is closed. The IRGC is still attacking commercial vessels over there.
0: And have we underestimated the Iranians, John?
1: Well, we've underestimated, hybrid 21st century warfare and how it can, you know, beguile and frustrate an army, the size of the United States. I think the Houthis make good on, you know, the promise to shut the Bab el-Mandab Strait, which is the route to the Suez Canal for the Arab Gulf states. That's going to cause oil to go through the roof. It already has dramatically increased. And this war now, George, is an economic war. Trump cannot lose this war. If we lose this war now, we are ceding worldwide domination of the energy sector to Iran and other terrorist groups. He cannot let this happen. So they've got to go back to the drawing board. I'm talking about the Trump administration,
0: right,
1: with the Pentagon, and figure out how to get some of the allies involved, because they stand to lose mightily with all the losses of oil, natural gas, fertilizer, helium, you name it, that comes through, you know, the Persian Gulf and the Red Sea. So it's a situation where this war is now an economic war, and it cannot be lost by Trump.
0: One of John Curtis's books is called Operation Charisma. Thank you for your insight, John. French lawmakers have approved a bill banning social media access for children under 15, putting France at the forefront of similar efforts in the European Union. President Emmanuel Macron has championed the ban as a flagship reform for his final term in office and pledged to enforce it by September. A Southern California family is urging people to stay alert after their 3-year-old daughter was bitten by a rattlesnake hiding beneath an Amazon package outside their home. The latest in a string of snake bite incidents during an unusually active season across the state. She's okay now. The frightening encounter comes weeks after a hiker was airlifted from a remote Ventura County trail following a rattlesnake bite there. President Trump imposed a new 50% tariff on various Canadian goods, effective August 19th, in retaliation for what the White House calls discriminatory trade practices. Now, the administration cited Canadian policies on dairy, automobiles, and alcoholic beverages as the primary reasons for the defensive measures. The Trump administration specifically targeted Canadian policies across these three key sectors. Automobiles. The tariffs are a direct response to Canadian levies placed on American motor vehicles. Alcohol. The White House protested the fact that most Canadian provinces completely halted the purchase of U.S. alcoholic beverages. In dairy, U.S. officials claim Canada uses restrictive tariff rate quotas on American cheese, which limits market access for U.S. farmers. Investment guru John Truman Wolf with us here. John, what do you think of these tariffs?
2: Hi, George. Well, listen, I think we all know, as we have watched this president, this is one of the tools that he uses in foreign relations. And he won't sit still if another country is throwing tariffs at us. He's not one to sit back and let that go by. So they've got these tariffs being talked about, thrown back and forth. They've got 30 days, George, to negotiate a settlement. And I'm sure that's Trump's intention, is to sit down with Carney and work this out. But he uses tariffs as a foreign policy tool. And frankly, it's been successful.
0: So do you think this is going to work this time against Canada?
2: What I do think is that it'll force them to sit down and work out some mutually acceptable tariffs, George.
0: Let's hope it works out. Thanks, John. Up next, psychic Lauren Cielo joins us, back with us to talk about our future in just a moment on Coast to Coast AM. 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

0: And welcome back to Coast, George Norrie with you. The team has put together a great program for you tonight. Dr. Lauren Cielo back with us, an engineer turned psychic who brings clarity, structure, and grounded insight into the world of metaphysics. With the guidance of a spirit guide named Anka Ayaya, Lauren helps demystify spiritual concepts and makes intuitive development feel practical and approachable. Lauren, welcome back. How have you been?
1: Great, George. Thank you so much for having me back. I sure do appreciate it.
0: Tell me how the spirit guide came to you.
1: Well, in my training 20 years ago, remember, I was trained at a psychic institute. So every student in the technique I'm trained in gets one.
0: And you happen to get Anka Ayaya. What a great name, huh?
1: That's pretty close to how he pronounces his name. Yep.
0: What kind of information and advice does he give you?
1: Well, what he really is, George, is a healing master. That's his title. So in a reading, I really don't do anything. I just look at colors and images and interpret them. But then when something needs to change, you know, maybe somebody's got an issue and I can see what the problem is, maybe it's in their energy field. Well, that's where Anka Ayaya comes in. He goes in and actually does the healing, and I just watch. So, and he'll continue the healing past the reading. And then another thing that he does, of course, he heals me too, but he's really the force and the muse for all of my work, you know, the workshops I do, all the projects I undertake. It's really him kind of giving me suggestions on which way to turn next. He gets in my head.
0: And Lauren, how did you go from being an engineer to a psychic? How did that happen?
1: Yeah, well, I'll tell you, George, if I would have seen it coming, I would have turned the other way out of fear. Like I mentioned, I used to be an engineer, and then I got formally trained to do readings. So I was at the Whole Foods Market, and I saw a flyer on the bulletin board there, and it said psychic training. And I thought, well, I thought you were either born psychic or you weren't. So I went to the, you know, free open house, and, you know, I'm a very curious person. So it sparked my curiosity. I decided to go ahead and take the course. It was a 6-month beginning course. And right about maybe 3 months into it, I got laid off. One of my favorite things in engineering was high-tech startups. So either when you go public, you get really rich, or you're back in the unemployment line. So right. I found myself there, and I thought, you know, maybe I'll just try some readings while I'm, you know, waiting to get my next engineering job. And it spread by word of mouth, and basically I never had to go back to engineering.
0: And we're going to do readings next hour with our incredible listeners. What do you need from them when they call?
1: Just the name. If you can give me the full name, that would be great. Or just the first name.
0: We just use the first names here.
1: Yeah, I think that might be best. Sure.
0: And then just fire a question your way and that's it, huh?
1: Well, I'll tell you what I'd like to focus on tonight is really, and it's kind of what I'm really focused on here at Golden Rose is, you know, our next ascension steps. So I'd like to read folks and tell them what their higher self feels would be an appropriate direction for them to start to move in.
0: Super. Now, did anybody, Lauren, in your family have this gift?
1: You know, my grandmother, when I told her, when I came out of the psychic closet to her, she, you know, my grandfather died in France during World War II, and she said that she knew the moment that he died. And, you know, of course, it took back then weeks and weeks for the telegram to come. But she told me, she goes, I absolutely knew when he got killed. Yeah.
0: That's tragic. Sorry about that with your grandfather.
1: Thank you.
0: Clairvoyancy. Tell me, how do you get that? Does the guide help you, or do you do this on your own?
1: Well, you know what? Everybody can do it. Really, the best way to understand what clairvoyance is the ability to imagine things in your mind's eye. And so if I say right now, green pyramid, maybe a lot of the listeners out there are already imagining a green pyramid. So the only difference, so that's the clairvoyant muscle. So the only difference between imagining a green pyramid in your mind and reading someone else is where the image is and who created the image. So I'm actually looking at a client's energy field, their body chakras and aura, and I see the images in there. I'm not making them up in my head. And this is where Anki Yaya comes in real handy. So, you know, I'm a very curious person. So I asked him one time, I said, well, why do humans have a mind's eye? You know, why are we clairvoyant? And he said, because that allows you to create things that you've never seen before. I just blew me away when he said that, because it makes so much sense. We create things all the time that haven't been here before, so we couldn't have ever seen them.
0: When you go through these readings, are you ever scared of what you see?
1: Well, a lot of times it's very metaphoric and kind of caricatured. But the short answer to that is no, I've never. Now, that's not to say that if somebody has a guide who's a protection guide, I mean, they don't look like butterflies and unicorns, right? They'll try to take a, you know, an intimidating appearance. But I know that it's not really, you know, scary. So no, the answer is I've never seen anything scary. But I'll tell you the real challenge is trying to understand what you're seeing. Because one of the things that happens when you're reading is you're using the right side of your brain, right? It's seeing the color and the imagery. And then to understand what it means, you have to kind of swipe through the left side of your brain. You know, like, what could this mean? What could this be referring to? So if you don't have anything in the left side of your brain to make sense of what you're reading, it really comes down to the client finally saying, oh, I know what you're talking about, Lauren, and I'm trying the best I can. Well, it's a little bit like this, a little bit like that. And they say, nope, I understand totally. You can move on to the next question. So, and that's really, you know, what I'm interested in talking about is things have changed so much in the reading space. You know, clients don't really book with me to talk about the usual things, you know, health, finance, relationships. I very rarely do I get those kind of reading. It's always about the place that we find ourselves in at this point of our history. You know, like, what's going to happen next? How can I prepare for it?
0: Lauren Shaler's book is called The Power of Energy, Harness the Universe for More Clarity, Peace, and Love. Where did we get that book, Lauren?
1: Amazon.com.
0: Super. Now, we're going through a strange time these days. I mean, very awkward. A lot of people are feeling strange and uneasy. Are you sensing that?
1: Yeah. You know, of course, it started before the pandemic. But what I noticed about the pandemic is time shifted. And everybody knows that in their own personal experience, right? Time slowed down, right? We didn't have to go to work. You know, we did gardening. We, you know, reorganized our houses, you know, so time really changed personally and people realized it. But from my perspective is reading during the pandemic, time was changing, literally. One of the ways that, like, if you ask me, hey, Lauren, when does it look like it would be a good time for me to move or me to, you know, seek a new job? Well, the way I read it is I find today's date and then I push forward from there until I see where, you know, the energy gets really bright on any topic. Well, during the pandemic, George, I try to put today's date up and it would bounce back and forth. You know, so I was like, oh my gosh, my friend, I cannot read time for you. And what that really meant is that the higher selves on the astral plane are changing the due dates of those soul contracts they write with every beat of our heart. So time was shifting. We felt it, right? And then all of a sudden the pandemic's over. And now we're kind of back in that old time loop, right? Got to get up, got to go to work, you know, whatever else you got going in your life. But what's happening now is space is changing, actual space. Now, this is I don't think the average person is really experiencing that because they went back to the old time, right? But if you have the opportunity to slow down, kind of the way we were in the pandemic, you would start to notice that space is shifting.
0: You feel good about the future?
1: I do. I mean, it's not gonna, it's not a cakewalk. My healing master always tells me, Lauren, you can have the brick or you can have the feather, right? So I'm choosing the feather in this whole shift that we're going through.
0: What if you had chosen the big brick? What would have happened?
1: Oh gosh, I've chosen the brick for most of my adult life, George. Always doing it the hard way. Always, I guess buying into the myth that if I worked as hard as I could, got as much education as I could, and got a few lucky breaks, that I might be successful, as an adult. And what I've come to learn from being a psychic is that is not at all a recipe for success. Not at all. Really, what it comes down to is releasing all that old information, the really fear, and kind of everything falls underneath everything low vibrating falls underneath that umbrella of fear, shame, guilt, frustration, anger, control, dominance. So it's if you hold on to those, things are going to get really, really hard. We saw it in the pandemic, right? So some of our brothers and sisters kind of set back and skated through it, and others, kind of had a rougher time accepting what was happening. So the good news is that there are ways to make it easier. And I think that's what I've been exploring for the last 20 years.
0: Do people sometimes come up to you, Lauren, and say, I'm being operated on next week? Is that a good date? Is that a good time? Do you advise them on that?
1: Oh, sure. Anything. And basically what that comes down to is reading the contract for the surgery, completing karma with the surgeon, the anesthesiologist, and the person. Now, George, what karma does is it's a contract from another life that gets brought forward to this life. So sometimes it's not beneficial.
0: We're going to come back in a moment with Dr. Lauren Cielo and talk more about the psychic world we live in. We'll do readings next hour on Coast to Coast AM with him.
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0: And welcome back to Coast, George Norrie with you, Dr. Lauren Cielo with us. 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
1: Well, first of all, gold is the highest frequency that I can see so far. You would call that God, goddess energy. I call it supreme being. You might call it spirit. So I use gold to heal people. Back in the 60s and 70s, we had the white lighters. Well, what white energy is really, really high frequency, but it tends to throw you out of your body. And to really step into the new earth frequency, you have to be in your body. So we don't use white. Now, the rose part is because a lot of the metaphors that I use to read people and to heal myself are roses, because it's such an ancient spiritual symbol and everybody loves the rose.
0: Since you've been doing this, and it's been a number of years, what has been the most gratifying aspect of what you've done?
1: Oh, gosh, I think it's the teaching side, because, you know, I teach other people to remember how to use their psychic abilities. We did as children, right? If I asked a three-year-old, what color's my aura? They're going to say green and then walk away and play. It's going to be super easy. So when I teach people how to read and they do it very quickly, it's very easy, that seems to be the thing that fulfills me the most.
0: What about UFOs and UAPs? You've been looking at that. What do you think of disclosure?
1: Yeah. Well, first of all, you know, the awakening that we're talking about on a spiritual or metaphysical level, it coincides with disclosure. It's part of the same thing. If you're still holding on to some of those fear energies that I was talking about, and everybody does, I'm not saying that it's easy to do or that, you know, you won't go back into fear. But if you are really running those lower frequencies, because we all know disclosure's coming, we know singularity's coming, right? When it does happen, it's going to be quite frightening. So a lot of times, you know, in my advanced clairvoyant program, we do have a class on UAPs and aliens. And so I've really been looking at it for several years. And I think it's changed, George. You know, I think as the frequency on the planet has shifted and gotten higher, so have the, for lack of a better word, species that have been visiting. Now, like, I believe what's in those orbs, I don't think it's a body. I don't think they have bodies. I think they're astral projecting to come through a wormhole, and to move at the rate that they're moving would rip any organic organism apart. So I'm starting to lean more towards either they don't have bodies at all, like our guides and angels, or they do have bodies somewhere, but they've astral projected out of that body to travel. Because, you know, we heard a lot about abductions in the early times, right? Now it's more about, you know, jet pilots seeing them, watching them go into a mesa and coming out the other side. So it's changed.
0: Is your spirit guide, Unki Yaya, was he once human? Or never?
1: Yeah, at least twice that I know of. I mean, I know because of his name. So his first name, Ankh, is from an Egyptian life. He was an Egyptian priest. And then the Yaya part was from a Mayan life. So he puts the two names together this time. So at least twice he's been in body.
0: That's incredible. Since you've been doing this, have you ever been scared?
1: No, not really. I've been confused a lot. You know, I say doing a psychic reading is like a puzzle. And some of my clients lately have just been blowing me away. And I'm so grateful that they can go there with me. You know, I'm a skeptical engineer, right? And some of the things I'm seeing in my clients, you know, we're talking about somebody's body has figured out its divinity. Now, I know that might not sound too dramatic to the listeners, but to me, for a monkey, right, a carbon-based organism to realize that it's got divinity in it, that's a huge step forward. Our bodies are all about the first three chakras, right? The first chakra is all about survival. The second chakra is about emotions. And the third is about competition, that kind of thing, right? So our bodies are used to those chakras. But when the body starts to acknowledge the upper three chakras, which are the spiritual chakras, and starts to say, hey, I'm divine, that is huge.
0: How huge does it get?
1: Well, it leads right into that slip in space that I was talking about. So, you know, if you thought about it, you know, we know the Earth rotates around the sun and the solar system, you know, rotates around in the galaxy, and that the galaxy is actually kind of dancing together with another galaxy, Andromeda, and they're moving towards a great attractor out in outer space. So, The point of that is that the planet has never been in the same place in space ever. She's in this constant move through the universe, and the energies in those different places are different. I learned this the other day. So our galaxy will collide with Andromeda in 4.5 billion years. And when I heard that, I was, wait a minute, that date or that amount of time. I've heard that before. So I looked back, and that's how old the Earth is. So if we were plotting her trajectory through space, she started 4.5 billion years ago to where we are now. And then in another 4.5 billion, our whole, you know, galaxy collides with Andromeda. So you might say the Earth is mid-life. Maybe she's having a midlife crisis. She's right in the middle of her life, you know, path. I thought that, then that blows my mind.
0: That's fantastic work that you've been doing. What does higher consciousness, Lauren, mean to you?
1: You know, I break it down to the chakras, right? We've got seven body chakras, and, you know, we've known about them forever. Right. Some of us, you know, that pay a lot of attention to our energy field can start to sense them because they do plug into the body. They plug into our glands. But there's actually 12 chakras. So there's four more that are non-body chakras. They aren't connected. And this is where we need to talk about dimensions. Okay. So when I mentioned that space is changing, one of the definitions of ascension, and this comes from harmonicconcordance.org. I use it in my teaching. It says, ascension is merely an evolutionary process whereby the fifth dimension becomes accessible and visible. And I think that I'm reading in the fifth dimension. Those colors and those images that I see are in another dimension, but there's way more than that. There's a colleague at Golden Rose who is a trance medium, and she actually leaves her body, goes into a different dimension to look back and heal us in this dimension. And she's out of her body when she does it, of course. I have another client who... And this is what I mean. They're so amazing. She's going around the world collecting earth samples at sacred sites and ley lines. And the end game is to configure those earth samples in a room in a fashion that, for lack of a better word, creates an energetic Faraday cage that is devoid of time and gravity. And she will be projecting into different dimensions. And can you imagine? Like, we don't know what that is. That's the point that I was trying to make earlier. Like, my left brain does not know about other dimensions. So it's like this, you know, I'm learning as I'm reading. So, and I'll tell you one thing about that client. In order to do it, her higher self has actually installed a new chakra system into her body. And I've never heard of that, ever.
0: How many dimensions are there beyond the four we talk about? I mean, string theory talks about 10 dimensions.
1: Right, right. And there's also an F theory that says 12. Now, you know that saying, as above, as below?
0: Yeah.
1: Well, the astral plane has 12 layers, 12 levels. So as our physicists, you know, figure out more, I'm kind of thinking there's going to be 12. I do.
0: God, what are we going to do with so many dimensions, Lauren?
1: I have no idea. I think, you know, if Homo sapien continues on this planet for as long as it's been here already, what, 300,000 years or so, we are going to be a completely different species. We're already seeing what might be considered a different species. It's still in an, you know, a Homo sapien form. And I'm talking about autistic people. One of the things I've noticed about autistic people is they sit up in their chakra system. So for us, we're, you know, first chakra to the seventh chakra. We're in there. Well, they're skewed up one. So this is one reason why, if it's severe autism, they can't provide their own food, shelter, clothing, which is first chakra. But their consciousness is up in the eighth chakra, which is the first non-body chakra. So they are perceiving reality in a completely different way. So I think you'll see more adaptations as we continue to sit on a planet that's moving into a new place in space that has a higher frequency. And I think more of those dimensions, again, become accessible.
0: When you mentioned the galaxies colliding in 4 billion years, I would go to my science class as a kid, and our science teacher would talk about the sun burning out in 5 billion years. And I would go home all upset. And my dad would say, "What's wrong, George?"

0: have.
1: That's fantastic. Good for
0: It's
1: you.
0: So fun.
1: Would you consider yourself clairvoyant?
0: You know, yes, but I'm actually more claircognizant. And that's the seventh chakra. The way I'm trained, we run certain energies through our energy channels. All Homo sapiens have energy channels. They just might not realize it. So I'm running certain energies on purpose. And Anki Yaya is controlling my chakras so that I can really sit in Lauren and use Lauren's upper three chakras to do psychic readings. So yes, I do see things, but when I ask, what is that? It just comes right into my mind. So you would think it was a thought, but it's not like a processed thought. You know how our left brain goes, okay, if it's A, B, well, the next should be C.
1: Right.
0: No, this is like C. It just crashes into my awareness. So I'm much more claircognizant than I am clairvoyant. But the clairvoyance gives me a thread to pull at.
1: Does a recipient have to be specifically spiritual in order for any of this to work for them?
0: Well, you know what? This is what is really easy to find out early on in a reading, because the information, the main source of information when I'm reading is the client's higher self, their eternal soul that lives forever on the astral. So if I give a message, and that's how I start every reading, is a message from your higher self to you, and I get it by your name. That's what motivates your higher self to give me the message. If it doesn't resonate with the client, and it's not good or bad, I just realize, oh my gosh, like, you are so disconnected from your higher self. No wonder you're seeking help from a reading. Because when we're disconnected from our higher selves, and this usually happens because of programming, right? Like, I was taught that I'd only be happy if A, B, C, D, right? Well, higher self doesn't care about A, B, C, D. Not at all. It's got some other fantastic adventure for you to have, but your energy field is so locked into what other people told you you wanted. And that's when life gets hard. So that's where Anki Yaya comes in. He's supposed to go into their energy field and release all of that, so that they can start to align to their higher self. And what that really feels like on the earth is the things that you want, your higher self is creating for you.
1: When we come back with Dr. Lauren Cielo, we're going to do readings. All we need is your name. You ask the question.
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0: This.
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4: Latest Iran strikes complete. I'm Sue Guzman, Fox News. It was another night of U.S. airstrikes against Iran as hopes are starting to dim for a diplomatic solution to the conflict. Fox's Steve Harrigan with more from Tel Aviv.
5: The goal to limit or reduce the efforts of Iran to harass, target, and disable shipping in the Strait of Hormuz. That's CENTCOM's goal. Iran, on the other hand, has managed to disable yet another tanker, a Kuwaiti tanker, off the coast of Oman in that strait. Also, Iran hitting a Kuwaiti desalination plant, once again targeting the infrastructure of allies close to the U.S. in the region. As far as diplomatic efforts go, no sign of any progress, just the reverse. Both sides talking about a potential ratcheting up of events. President Tuff talking tough inside the White House, saying the U.S. has been nice to Iran so far, but there are much more options on the table.
4: U.S. military has confirmed the death of a third service member in last Friday's attack by Iran in Jordan, identifying her as Sergeant Angel Rapperstead of Queens, New York. President Trump pledging support for Lebanon following months of conflict between Israel and the Lebanese terror group Hezbollah.
6: During an Oval Office sit-down, the president revealed that he isn't just trying direct diplomacy by talking to other world leaders. He is willing to try direct diplomacy by talking to terror group leaders. And he revealed this in the context of a meeting designed to try to figure out how to stop the war between Israel and Hezbollah in Lebanon.
7: I would speak to Hezbollah, yeah. I speak to everybody. I'll speak to people that a lot of people think I shouldn't be speaking to, and things work out.
4: That's Fox's Peter Doocy, and President Trump has approved an agreement reportedly with Saudi Arabia that could potentially provide the kingdom with uranium enrichment capability for its civilian nuclear program. The 30-year deal will reportedly be announced as early as Wednesday. 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
4: Representative Andy Biggs, a fierce ally of President Trump and former head of the House Freedom Caucus, has won the Republican nomination for Arizona governor. Biggs defeating fellow Representative David Schweikert in the primary and will face Democratic Governor Katie Hobbs in what is likely to be one of the closest gubernatorial races in November. New Jersey Governor Mikey Sherrill says thousands of non-citizens were registered to vote in her state, and some even cast ballots in past elections.
10: It's unacceptable that the vendor released software with such a glaring error. It's unacceptable that the MVC took a year to get this issue fixed. And it's unacceptable that no one in the previous administration brought this to light.
11: Despite this issue in her state that occurred under the previous administration, the Democratic governor is criticizing President Trump.
10: As the Trump administration tries to weaponize elections for political gain, I am ensuring that we protect our elections.
11: Vice President J.D. Vance says otherwise, writing on X, quote, if only there was a way to stop this type of software error that allowed non-citizens to vote in our elections.
4: Fox's Christina Coleman. War Secretary Pete Hegseth is asking a Senate committee for more money for the conflict in Iran. Fox's Jennifer Griffin.
12: The Pentagon is slated to run out of money at the end of July, early August, and so they need Congress to intervene if they're going to keep going. What we understand right now is that they're basically robbing the operations and maintenance budgets to keep the war going. They're going through a lot of munitions with the ongoing airstrikes that have really ramped up in the last 10 days. The last time that the Pentagon held a press briefing and took questions from the Pentagon press corps about the war was May 5th. That's over 2 months ago.
4: And the House has passed a government funding bill that would extend funding through the midterm elections. It now heads to the Senate. I'm Sue Guzman. This is Fox News.
13: When was the last time you woke up actually feeling rested or got through the day without feeling stressed out? Yeah, over 50% of adults say they'd feel better if they got more sleep, and stress is often the biggest barrier. 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

0: And welcome back to Coast, George Norrie with Dr. Lauren Cielo. The book is called The Power of Energy, Harness the Universe for More Clarity, Peace, and Love. The website is goldenrosepsychic.com. And of course, we'll take your calls and do readings. Now, when you do the readings, Lauren, is that coming from you or the spirit guide?
1: Actually, it will probably be their higher self that will answer their question.
0: How does that work?
1: Well, I feel that that's the go-to source of a reading because, again, it's our soul who's creating everything in our lives. So when we don't understand, you know, maybe a direction to go in or what the right decision is or why something is happening to us, our soul knows.
0: How does it know?
1: Because it's creating it through those contracts.
0: Would that any boost or help? Would they do it on their own, huh?
1: Well, you know, over on the astral, it's not a democracy, right? For anything to take place in this reality, every single higher self who is involved in that event is in agreement. And the best example is the global pandemic. If one higher self would have said, nope, I don't want to live through that, they would have... The only thing they could do is jump off the planet. In other words, end that incarnation because nobody can pressure our higher selves to do anything. George, this is where the concept of fairness comes from. We feel that, you know, in this world, things aren't fair, but on the astral, they absolutely are. No, you know, whether something happens to you and you think that's bad or you think it's good, your higher self doesn't have that. It's amoral. It just wants to have experiences. So again, aligning to our higher self makes life so much easier.
0: All right, let's go to the calls. Let's start with Donna in Iowa. Welcome to the program. Hi, Donna.
2: Hi, George. Hi, Lauren. Thank you for taking my call.
0: Great to have you with us.
2: I guess my question is exactly what, Lauren, you were talking about. I feel just disconnected and lost and stuck.
1: Yeah. Well, the first thing that your higher self is saying is that it is sending you energy. It's all beautiful light blue. That's a great color for you right now, my friend. When I see things that look light blue to me, that's a self-healing. When I see somebody running that, what it really means is nobody else has the answers except you. I know that, you know, I call it sitting in your poo. Please excuse the.
2: So, it makes sense.
1: So if somebody comes up to you and tells you, oh, I know exactly what's wrong with you. No, they don't. So this, you know what I might do if this were me and I could read myself this well, but I can't. I might just take more quiet time, you know, like, try to disconnect from everybody else's dramas, right? Maybe some deep breathing, you know, just to kind of, you know, they say ground and center. And again, if, you know, I don't like to say those things when people don't know how to do them. It's really frustrating to me. So I would suggest deep breathing. And maybe you can breathe in information from your higher self and then exhale anybody else's opinion about what you should do, who you are, where you're going. So it you know, this practice is very solitary. So the good news is that you are being supported by your higher self. It's sending you energy. So trust yourself. I mean, even listening to me talk and you calling in and you getting through the line, that has to tell you something, you know?
2: Oh, yeah. Wonderful.
0: All right. Good luck, Donna. Thank you.
1: Yeah,
2: thank you.
0: Do you ever wonder sometimes you should have been a psychologist, Lauren?
1: I don't know. You know, I try not to give advice because I don't know what I'm doing. I trust the client's higher self to tell them, you know, what the next steps might be.
0: Next up, Beast of the Rockies, Fitzroy is with us in New York. Welcome to the program. Hi, Fitzroy. Fitz, you with us? Oh, I guess not. Let's try TK in Jacksonville, Florida. Does not want a reading. He only has something to ask. TK, go ahead.
3: Hi, Yes. I want the trifecta. I have a comment and also want a reading.
0: All right. We'll add you to the list. Go ahead.
3: Hey, George, it's been a long time. I don't know if you remember me or not, but...
0: I do. Sure thing.
3: First, foremost, I've been on... Oh, wow. Thanks. I've been on hold for a while. So, real quick, want to comment on the previous thing about Trump. And, yeah, she's messing up. He should just go hard, explain to everybody what the stakes are, because people need constant reminders, and then just go forth and do it, whether people like him or not. That's it. That's the end of that one. As far as your guest here, I do want a reading, and I have questions for you. One, my idea of clairvoyance is that it's just a person who is more engaged or blessed to be closer or, you know, to have the probability to be closer to beneath the veil, the spiritual world, like you said, being able to see souls and whatnot. Do you think that a lot of people confuse that with somebody who has superpowers, you know, like witchcraft or some kind of warlock out there somewhere, as opposed to someone who's just in tune with the spiritual world, which, by the way, I believe we are all at our core capable of. But of course, there are people who are predetermined or predestined to, you know, to achieve that easier. So do you also believe, like, generally that clairvoyance just means that you are more connected to the spiritual world and not necessarily that it's some kind of bibbidi-bobbidi?
1: I like that bibbidi-bobbidi. Well, you know, I like where you're going with this, TK, because I always say I am a very practical psychic. Like what I'm reading, I call it grounding the reading into the earth plane. So your higher self is telling you this and telling me that. Well, what are you supposed to do? Right. So I feel that everybody's clairvoyant. Right. Again, if you can imagine a red apple in your mind's eye right now. So that is the muscle of clairvoyance. And through some really easy techniques, you can set yourself to where you're absolutely sure that you're reading the other person, that you're not reading yourself or you're quote unquote making things up. So, you know, I do think that everyone is clairvoyant, but the spiritual part, right? Again, I'm an engineer. So what is spirituality? Like, what do I add and subtract to become spiritual? So I have a working definition, and I do mean working because I've changed it a couple of times through the last two decades. I feel that a spiritual person, when they're walking around the planet, interacting, making decisions, that whether they realize it or not, they're connected to their guides and angels, they're connected to their higher self, and they're connected up into that highest frequency, what I call the supreme being. Now, think about it. If you were always connected to those three sources your whole life, you might not even know that you are, right? Because you've always been. So tapping into those three energies, and again, I'm going to say, release what anybody else has told you you should do or not do, be or not be. And again, there are tools to be able to do that. I'm not just saying, just do it, right? Nuts and bolts tools, and the app that I'm designing will give you those tools. But you can't just do it once. Right. I mean, just think of how long it took us to be programmed, however we're programmed, right? What we like, what we dislike. So energy work and spiritual development is an ongoing thing. But I feel that because everything is changing, we can't stop anything, right? There is going to be singularity. There is going to be extinction. There is going to be climate change. So the only thing we can do is work from the outer layer of our aura in. That's it. We can't control anything. It doesn't matter who you vote for, who you donate to, what you protest. It doesn't matter. The only thing that matters is how you live through the changes.
0: All right. Thanks, TK. Hope everything works out for you. Next up, we're going to Jenny in Seattle, Washington. Hello, Jenny. How are you?
4: Oh, well, thank you.
0: I get to do my Forrest Gump impression with you.
2: Okay.
0: Ready? You ready?
2: Okay.
0: Hiya, Jenny. That's it. All right, Lauren, take it away.
1: Jenny, what can I look at for you, my friend?
2: I was just wondering if you had a general reading from my higher self on just what life is good, but I just am curious, I guess.
1: See, I love these questions. That's what I mean. People aren't asking the usual questions anymore. So what your higher self wants to talk about, it's up in your crown chakra. Okay, you know that crown chakra, the one that plugs into the soft spot on the top of your head and is shaped like a an upside-down tornado, right? It wants you to realize that your crown chakra is, I'm going to say it this way, is fully loaded, right? You're like me, right? You know stuff, right? You may not... You might not believe it, but you can trust that when you're not trying to think, you're not processing, right? You're not asking a question, what could it be this or could it be that? You just pose the question to your higher self. You will know the answer. It's in your crown chakra. Have you ever seen somebody pondering, right? And so they put their index finger, you know, close to their mouth and they look up, you know that pose? What people are doing is they're accessing their crown chakra. So your higher self is dumping stuff into your crown. So it's not what you believe. It's not what you feel. It's what you know. Okay. Start to check. So just ask a question. This is what I would do. I would do some energetic experiments with your higher self and say, okay, higher self, if you had a favorite color right now, what is it? And you'll immediately sense the color, right? Then say, okay, well, if you could eat food, what would you eat? And see what you get. There's no processing time. You just instantly know it's pizza, right? You just instantly know. So that's the muscle for you to start exercising, is that claircognizance. You can talk to your guides and angels that way. You can talk to your higher self that way. You can talk to the supreme being that way. And just kind of, you know, like I said, exercise that muscle by asking questions you don't care about. You know, what's your favorite day of the week right now? And whatever comes to you. So exercise that crown chakra. You're fully loaded.
0: Any follow-up, Jenny?
2: Thank you very much. Thank you very, very much.
0: Thank you. Appreciate you being part of the program. Next up, we're going to Bill in Maryland. Welcome to the program. Hi, Bill.
4: Hi.
0: Good to have you with us. Go ahead, Billy.
4: Yeah, my real name is Buland.
0: Buland?
4: Buland with a B. Buland.
0: That's an interesting name. Go ahead there, Lauren.
1: Yeah, what can I read for you, my friend?
4: I'm wondering if I'll be financially secure in the near.
1: Okay, what your higher self is talking about is really about circling the wagons now, right? This will be a time to go through every penny you're spending. You know, as much as we don't like doing that, find out where every single dime is going. And then the second part of that is look at your resources. Okay, now I do think your higher self is creating out in front of you. It's not going to stop creating financial stuff, you know, finances for you. But circle the wagons, get your arms around where your money is going, and then realize that your higher self is creating resources beyond a monetary, you know, sum of money. And I think what that might mean, like when, again, now I'm switching over to my left brain to try to think of some examples. You know, people help us out a lot. I know for me, I remember, you know, needing help from people, but not wanting to take it. And I was talking to Anki Yaya about it. And I said, you know, I'm the kind of person that says the universe should support me. And he goes, well, what do you think the universe is bringing those people over here for? They're here to support you. They are the universe. So more resources than you might imagine, and circle the wagons and really see where your money's going. But you don't have to worry. Your higher self isn't interested in making you poor.
0: Is Anki Yaya feeding you this information, Lauren, or is that coming from your experience?
1: Well, you know what? It's really their higher self. And then I add my flavor to it.
0: All right. Good luck, Bill. Hope everything works out. Next up, first-time caller James is with us in Georgia. Hi, James.
5: Hello. How are you doing tonight?
0: Okay. How about you?
5: I'm doing outstanding. Great show. I'm in the same boat as everyone else, and I just feel like so discombobulated, and I just looking whatever. I'm looking to go higher with my interpersonal self. I'm just trying to find the path.
1: Right. Right. I hear you. It's like a needle in a haystack. The first thing that comes up from your higher self is the statement, your body is a temple. Okay. So I'm thinking that means, you know, look at what you're eating, you know, look at what you're, you know, drinking, get enough water, right? Sleep enough. It's time to baby your body. So I think, you know, if you can get your body into a balanced, I don't know, situation, frequency, right? Then the body chakras will be balanced. So for you, right, it's pretty easy because we all know we have a body. We know what our, you know, whether we give it what it needs or not, we're very familiar with our body. So once you maximize your, I guess, physical health, I might say it that way, the chakras respond, right? So it's easier for you than maybe if I said to somebody, oh, it's your heart chakra, you have to work on your heart chakra. They're like, I have a heart chakra? Like, what does it do? How do I do that? This is pretty straightforward. Start with your body, my friend. Baby it, right? You know, wash it softly or, you know, whatever. You know, so start with the body as the temple. That's the first step.
5: Whatever. I'm completely relating to you. Makes great sense.
0: All right. All right, good luck, James. Hope everything works out for you. When you get these impressions, Lauren, how do they come to you?
1: That one. So this is the part that's a bit embarrassing, right? I saw a stick figure of his body. So I said, okay, higher self, what am I supposed to say? I saw a stick figure. And again, as I pull at that thread, I'm not that clairvoyant. Like I said, it's a stick figure, right? But then I start going, well, what is this? Oh, body is the temple. Okay, I get it. I get it. Give me more. Okay. So the more I talk, the more I get.
0: Is it like a visualization in your head?
1: The first part is, and then the rest is claircognizance. Like I just know. I just know.
0: A lot of people want to know if you take emails through your website.
1: Yes, it's info@goldenrosepsychic.com. You bet.
0: And the name of the book, The Power of Energy, Harness the Universe for More Clarity, Peace, and Love. 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
2: Next hour, Jonathan Zapp joins us to talk about the event horizon. His book is called Crossing the Event Horizon, Human Metamorphosis and the Singularity Archetype. In a moment, we'll be back with Dr. Lawrence Cielo to take final readings on that incredible situation being passed information on by a spirit guide. 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
4: 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I'm a Coast to Coast Insider, and I'll tell you what. 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

0: And welcome back. George Norrie, along with Dr. Lauren Seattle, our final segment, taking your calls. Lauren, when you do your readings, and you've been doing them for years now, do you ever sometimes regret what you've said?
1: Well, you know, George, a lot of times I don't remember what I say.
0: Oh, really?
1: Yes. Yeah. It comes and goes. You know, sometimes I think I should have a little pad of paper next to me because I find myself thinking when I'm reading what my clients are doing, I want to do that too. Right. So no, I pretty much separate completely out from the reading. I should say I do hold on to some stories that I share with my clairvoyant students.
0: We got calls rolling in for you, so let's go to Jerry in Kentucky. Welcome to the program. Hi, Jerry.
2: Hello. Hi, George. First of all, I'd like to thank you and your staff for selecting one of my songs back in March to play as an emerging artist.
0: Oh, great. Good for you. Thank you.
2: Yeah. So I have a few questions for your guests there. Our higher being, do we retain that through different lifetimes, or does that change along the way? Does have a name?
1: Yeah.
2: You know, does mine have a name?
1: No, those are great questions. That is great questions. So,
2: where am I at in my journey as far as my soul's journey?
1: Okay, good. Okay. So, if you thought of your higher self, your soul, as an eternal consciousness that lives on the astral plane forever, which is very hard for us to understand. I can understand why we incarnate because I would get bored doing the same thing all the time. So I like to think of our higher self as, you know, maybe an orb as big as the moon, like just huge, right? And that the part of it that comes into me might be the size of a golf ball. And I call that part our awareness. Now, that is what is in Lauren, using Lauren's chakras to read you. So I like to say it this way. Right now, my awareness is in Lauren, and I'm very aware that I'm sitting in my home office talking into a computer, right? But if Lauren's body falls asleep, my awareness goes back to the astral. And if I remember any of that trip home when I wake up, I'll call it a dream, right? So I would think that the part that comes into your body might not always be the same part of your higher self, right? Like, let's say I'm going to have a lifetime where I'm in Australia and, you know, the year is 1932. That might be my next lifetime because higher selves don't have time, right? Uh-huh. Well, I'm not really sure that that little golf ball that's going to go into that body is the same golf ball that's coming into mine, right? But the higher self is eternal. So I don't know if that helps you, but that's my working model, Jerry. That's my working model right now. But your second question, which is also really great, is where are you at in your soul's journey? Your higher self is getting ready to move up on the astral plane. Now, the astral plane, like I said earlier, I don't know if you caught it or not, but there's 12 levels. And so 12 is really high and 1 is very low. So I always think of the astral plane as kind of like the quad in high school at lunchtime. You can go over to the jocks. You can go over, you know, to the brains, the nerds, right? The goths. You can walk over there, but you don't really feel comfortable, right? So the higher self can go wherever it wants to on the astral plane, but it has a frequency that it's comfortable at. Well, what your higher self, because that's your soul, it's moving up a level. Right. So I'm not surprised at all that you find yourself incarnated on a planet that's its frequency is moving up. Right. So you're the perfect, what we call a light worker. You're a light worker. The frequency that your higher self is on the astral plane, the Earth was too low, but you've been riding around on her long enough for her to get into the place in space that is higher frequency. Now your higher self's like, hey man, I'm going to move up too. So right now you're about level 6 of the astral plane. And most of the people on this planet are between levels 3 and 6, unless you're autistic and you're skewed up in your chakras, where your higher self might be way up there, right? This reality is like, you know, inconceivable to you in that case. So congratulations. Your soul is at the highest, currently the highest frequency it can go. But remember, you're going to stay on this planet longer, and she's moving so quickly that might enable your higher self to go even higher on the astral. So good job. Six is a great space.
0: Lauren, when you meet people, do you feel their energy?
1: Oh, no. I don't read. I do not. I had a client invite me to a party one time, and she came over to me later. She goes, "Have you been reading anybody?" And I said jokingly, "Well, if you don't pay me, I don't read." So no, I pretty much am a normal person.
0: You psychic, you. Let's go to Dee in Mississippi. Welcome to the program. Hi, Dee.
3: Hey, hello, everyone. Hey, how y'all doing?
0: Got you in here. Go ahead.
3: Thank you. My name is Dee, and the question is, where am I? Tipping by myself, and I'm kind of like worried about my auntie. She fell sick, and she's in the hospital and ICU. So, tell me some stuff. Like I said, I feel stuck. I just want to know, heal something by myself. Where I'm going.
1: Well, I'll tell you, there's a guide associated with her that you can go through to get to her. Okay, now let me, it's trying to look female, it's male, it's got long hair, but they don't really have genders because they don't have bodies. So it just is shy of an angel, right? It is really high vibrating, but I don't think it's an angel. Let me get it. Its name is Avalon. I love that name. So Avalon would be like, so let's talk energy for a moment. So your auntie is in the hospital, right? And we need her to be running her own energy, her own life force energy. So when you're worried about her, what tends to happen with all of us empathetic healers is energy tends to leave our body and go into hers. And you know, it just happens. Homo sapiens do that. What would be best for her is if when you start to worry, go, oh, wait a minute. I'm going to pull my energy back into my aura, and I'm going to tell Avalon, go give her a healing because I'm worried about her. Now, that happens a lot in readings. So you can call on Avalon to every single time you're worried, go give her a healing, go give her a healing. And also her doctor, I'm looking at one doctor. I'm going to have Anki Yaya, you know, my guide, go give that doctor a healing. Let me talk to her higher self. Okay. There's still things for her to accomplish. The higher self still, you know, has contracts to write, but it's doing something that I don't understand. Think about, well, I was born and raised in Southern California, like 20 minutes from the Tijuana border. So I've seen people make tortillas. They make tortillas by slapping their palms together and rotating their wrists. I don't know if you know that mental image picture, That's what her higher self is doing. I don't know what that means. So I'm going to ask Anki Yaya, let's see if he can translate it into English.
0: All right, let's see what he says.
1: I feel things are being repaired. That's what the hand movement is. Things are being repaired. So the higher self is doing what it can to repair the physical body. There's also a couple other tricks up Anki Yaya's sleeve. But the good news is that your auntie's higher self will work with Anki Yaya. We already know Avalon is contracted in, but Anki Yaya is too. So you can call on him too if you want to. But And I'm going to have him give you a healing because I know it's hard not to worry. And again, when we worry, we're sending our own energy. And really, Avalon and Anki Yaya's could do better to heal her and you. Anki Yaya for you.
3: Yeah. Well, like I said, I send my prayers up and we wait for her to wake up and start back talking and being herself. So, you know, all the end. What do you see of what's for me?
1: Okay, let's see what's for you. Okay. Okay. This is about your heart chakra. I actually see a symbol of a heart, you know, the way we draw a heart. I feel that this is about love. I think, and it is directed at your auntie, that the love that you have known for her, or I guess maybe the one way I might say it is that her love and your love is a way for you to learn about love or to increase your ability to love. So for you, right now it's about love. Yeah.
0: Okay, next up, let's go to Portland, Oregon. Alisa is with us. Hello, Alisa.
4: Oh, hi, George.
0: Good to have you with us.
4: Good. Okay, my question is, I just wrote it down here. Is the principle worth the sacrifice that I'm dealing with right now?
0: What
4: level am I on?
1: Yeah, I'm getting mostly a yes on that question. When I read things yes and no, it's never really completely a yes and completely a no. I mean, the engineer in me now is going to say the answer to that question is 75% yes. So my next question, if I'm you, is like, well, can I do anything to increase the odds? You know, let's ask Anki Yaya. Okay, well, one thing is stop worrying. That's what he says. I feel that that this is going to work out in your favor, but that worry energy, right? It does taint the situation. So I'm going to have him give you a healing because I know if I say to you, oh, just don't worry, you'll be like, how can I not worry? Right. So he's going to come to you and try to shift you. So, so right now the answer is about 75% yes. It's worth the sacrifice.
0: Next up, let's go to Marlena in Vermont, east of the Rockies. Hello, Marlena. Go ahead.
5: Hello, George. Thank you. Lauren, I'd like to get a reading, but it's like, do I have like spirit guides around me that are trying to guide me somewhere? Because I don't seem to get, I don't know if I'm going in the right direction.
1: Yeah. Yeah. Well, I'll tell you. Our higher self writes contracts for us, right? And that's supposed to create all these great opportunities for us. But sometimes we don't take those opportunities, right? So what the higher self does is like, okay, look, I'm going to sign an additional contract with what we call spirit guides. And that spirit guide is going to go over into the earth plane and try to lead you in the right direction. Right. So that's kind of the metaphysic principle behind it. You have one guide named David. And let me see what he's doing.

0: looping through my left brain. And if I heard this from some crazy psychic, what would I do? Right? This about planning. I might write down like a kind of a wish list and don't hold back. Right? There's one thing that I've learned in the time that we're in right now. Anything is possible. Anything based on what my clients have been showing me, don't hold back, but paint with a big brush, right? Instead of saying, I want money, you might say, what would you do if you had the money, right? Because your higher self can create in a lot of ways without actually having money. So paint with a big brush on what you want. And it's kind of like showing your higher self. It's like, hey, would you write a contract for this? Okay. So do your due diligence, write your wish list. Okay, David seems to be there to help you, but I really don't know if he knows any more than you do.
1: All right, thanks, Lauren. Lauren, do you find that the more people help people, other people, the better their life gets?
0: I would have to think so. Absolutely. When I first realized, that I had learned this technique, I probably wouldn't have done it, like quit engineering. But everybody seemed to get so much from it. And that's the compelling thing, right? If whatever I'm shown can help somebody else in any way, plus I'm learning so much, it's a win-win.
1: Lauren's website is goldenrosepsychic.com, linked up at coasttocoastam.com. 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What's next for you, Lauren? What's your next plan?
0: Well, I'm diligently working on my meditation app. Of course, that's content, content, content. So I'll be doing a lot of that. I also have a couple other projects that I've kind of pushed to the back burner that I think I'd like to bring forward. One of my newest services is the monthly energy forecast that you can subscribe to kind of get marching orders for the month from your higher self.
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3: Warning Iran. I'm Ted Lindner, Fox News. President Trump warning of expanding U.S. strikes against Iran. Fox's Jared Halperin's got more from the White House.
4: Following a week and a half of daily airstrikes, President Trump warned Iran.
5: Honestly, they haven't seen anything yet. We've been nice.
4: During a meeting with Lebanon's president, President Trump told reporters the U.S. will soon hit Pickaxe Mountain, a suspected nuclear site where Iran is believed to have transferred centrifuges. At the same time, the president is pushing back on suggestions. Talks between the two countries are over.
5: You don't know what the dialogue is behind the scenes, that they want to meet desperately to try and end it because they're getting decimated.
4: But President Trump says unless Iran is ready to meet in a meaningful way, he has no interest. At the White House, Jared Halpern, Fox News.
3: New Jersey's governor blaming her predecessor for the registration of more than 6,000 non-citizens to the state's voter rolls. Fox's Eric Shawn with more.
6: Thousands of non-citizens were added to New Jersey's voter rolls because of a computer glitch. New Jersey's governor, Mike Ischero, says that a software error in the state's motor vehicle system led to about 6,600 people who are not citizens being registered as Garden State voters when they apply for a driver's license. And she's ordered the illegal voters be removed from the rolls.
7: It's unacceptable that no one in the previous administration brought this to light, demanded accountability, or took action when it happened years ago.
6: Well, the investigation says it found less than 400 of those who were improperly registered actually did vote. And of those 400, they were registered in all the parties. There were Democrats, Republicans, and unaffiliated voters.
3: And U.S. Representative Andy Biggs, a fierce ally of President Trump and former head of the House Freedom Caucus, winning the Republican nomination for Arizona governor. He'll face Democrat Governor Katie Hobbs in November. 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
3: President Trump is headed to Georgia today to speak to supporters in the Atlanta area. Fox's Tanya J. Powers with more.
10: President Trump's visit comes less than 6 months after his trip to a North Georgia steel factory and ahead of two major midterm elections in the state. His stop in Marietta is expected to highlight education, according to officials at Wheeler High School in Cobb County. He's also expected to talk about the recent launch of Trump Accounts, a federal savings and investment vehicle for children. Republican Rick Jackson, a healthcare CEO and political newcomer, is facing former Atlanta Mayor Keisha Lance Bottoms in Georgia's gubernatorial race and is expected to appear with Trump. Congressman Mike Collins is also expected to be there. He's taking on incumbent Democratic Senator John Ossoff in the general election. Tanya J. Powers, Fox News.
3: Authorities are warning that some drug smugglers are using rideshare services to transport illegal contraband. Fox's Brooke Taylor.
11: Agents are issuing a new warning. They're increasing calls about criminal organizations using rideshare apps to move illegal migrants deeper into the U.S. without putting their own members behind the wheel. Border Patrol warning drivers to be on the lookout for pickup requests that are in remote areas near the border, third-party bookings, or passengers who look disoriented or covered in dirt. Now, all this comes as illegal crossings remain near historic lows. Agents warn drivers who unknowingly transport illegal migrants could face alien smuggling or harboring charges.
3: Uber telling Fox the safety of its drivers is a top priority and they're allowed to cancel any ride in which they feel unsafe. And French lawmakers have approved a bill banning children under the age of 15 from using social media, making France the first country in the European Union to pass a blanket ban on the platforms as concerns grow worldwide over the harmful effects of digital content on kids. Both chambers of the parliament voting in favor of the measure, a flagship initiative of French President Emmanuel Macron's second term. The bill also bans the use of mobile phones in high schools. I'm Ted Lindner. This is Fox News.
12: When was the last time you woke up actually feeling rested or got through the day without feeling stressed out? Yeah, over 50% of adults say they'd feel better if they got more sleep, and stress is often the biggest barrier. 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
1: Up next, Jonathan Zapp joins us as we talk about crossing the event horizon. Get ready when we come right back on Coast to Coast AM. A company called Medtronic, the world's largest medical device maker, has confirmed a data breach after a cyber attack by an extortion group, of all things. The company says an unauthorized party accessed data of about 3.8 million people, including names, contract information, dates of birth, social security numbers, and other health-related information. 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

0: welcome back to Coast. George Norrie with you. Jonathan Zapp back with us, author. His book is called Crossing the Event Horizon. Philosopher, paranormal researcher, and futurist who has spent more than four decades tracking a single world-altering pattern he calls singularity archetype. Jonathan has been trained in Jungian depth psychology with an MA in English from NYU. He has presented at places like the International Association for Near-Death Studies and the Society for Scientific Exploration. And here he is back on Coast to Coast. Hello, Jonathan.
1: Hey, George. It's great to be back. You guys are like a beacon in the night.
0: I've been listening to Coast
1: since the early 90s.
0: I'm glad you've been with us. And you've been a great guest for us. So welcome back.
1: Thank you. This is time number 12.
0: That's amazing. So, you're almost on a record streak.
1: Well, not compared to some people, but I've been with Coast so long that I used to have a versicorder, a Sea Crane versicorder, where it recorded at 1/4 speed, so you could record the whole show on one side of a tape. And then when I grew up in the Bronx, I grew up listening to the Long John Nimble show, considered the forerunner of the whole paranormal radio.
0: That's right.
1: Thing. So
0: he was a giant.
1: He was.
0: Your book is called Crossing the Event Horizon, but back in 1997, there was a science fiction movie called Event Horizon. Any tie-in?
1: No. I mean, there's tie-ins to many science fiction movies, but I don't remember that as being a particularly good one, though.
0: It didn't make a lot of money, that's for sure.
1: Right. I got a review stuck on my Amazon book page for that movie, a negative review for the movie, and they wouldn't take it down. So,
0: Jonathan, tell us about singularity archetype. What is that?
1: So the singularity archetype is something that I discovered writing a philosophy honors paper in my last year of college when I was 20 years old. And it is an archetype that mediates two parallel event horizons, which are for the individual, death, and for the species, an evolutionary metamorphosis, which is the zone that we are in right now, something I did not say until 2023. And so the singularity archetype contains information about what we can expect when we cross either of those two event horizons. And in fact, everything that happens in near-death experience is also what people project futuristically in sci-fi and other art forms and in visions and even in religious texts as what will happen when the species reaches that omega point, that you know, event horizon, which we are now in. We have stepped across the looking glass. I resisted saying this until 2023, and we are now in that zone of exponential novelty and metamorphosis.
0: Did you coin the phrase?
1: Yes.
0: That's what I thought. Dramatic, to be sure. Now, do other psychologists somehow seem to use singularity archetype?
1: Well, there is at least one other, and that is a guy, Michael Grosso. He's got a PhD in philosophy from Columbia, and he taught at the Institute for Perceptual Studies. And he recognizes the same archetype, except he calls it ADE, the archetype of death and enlightenment. He began writing about it in the 80s. I started in 1978, but we both speak and we agree we're talking about the same archetype. We both relate it to everything paranormal, ufology, and your death experience, future evolution, and death.
0: How does it relate to death experiences?
1: Well, when you cross the event horizon of death, you undergo a metamorphosis and you experience a new form of communication and a new form of consciousness. And every change in consciousness, profound change, requires a change in communication. And every vast change in communication alters consciousness. And so you become part of a telepathic network where other beings can speak to you telepathically and you can have a comprehensive life review where you not only remember a scene where other people were in the room, let's say, but you become aware of what they were feeling and thinking. And so this is a type of metamorphosis that I call Homo Gestalt, a term I got from the science fiction writer Ted Sturgeon, who wrote a 1953 novel called More Than Human. And this has now become a huge theme in our culture, especially recently, like with the Apple streaming series Pluribus. You find a negative version of Homo Gestalt. You find a more positive version in the Dune books and movies. Mm-hmm. And but we're also seeing what appears to be a real emergence of Homo Gestalt in the telepathy tapes, where we have these non-speaking autistic kids who are telepathically aware of each other from a distance, and they meet up at a place they call the Hill, and where they come back with veridical information about the kids that they met there. But it's a kind of non-space space where they can kind of meet up like a, you know, interdimensional telepathic chat room and encounter each other, even though they cannot verbally speak in the physical world.
0: Does this singularity archetype seem to cross over into different paths with people?
1: Yeah, I mean, it can, first of all, they can encounter it through a near-death experience. It will show up in dreams quite often, in experiences with hallucinogens, with expected death experiences, and also artists and people with a high imagination will have visions of it that may turn into great science fiction movies like 2001, A Space Odyssey, and novels like Childhood's End. And it can be encountered in all kinds of different ways. It's something that's floating out there in what Jung called the collective unconscious, and people feel it. And even people who may not think about it kind of sense and have sensed for a long time that this huge change is coming. And they may also have premonitions about their own death in similar ways.
0: You've talked about two different kinds of event horizons that we're passing all at the same time. What are they?
1: Well, they're death, which is the guaranteed event horizon that we're all hurtling toward.
0: Right.
1: I look forward to it in a lot of ways. And then there is the species metamorphosis. You know, all species have a limited lifespan, just like human beings have a limited lifespan, just as individuals have a limited lifespan. And so the life cycle of the individual parallels the life cycle of the species, just like the life cycle of a single day parallels the life cycle of an entire life. Like in the evening, you get sleepy, you kind of die into sleep, lose consciousness, but then you regain consciousness in an idioplastic, thought-responsive matrix called the dream time, where there's a different physics, where you may be lifted out of linear time and have clairvoyant visions and so forth. And it very much resembles what's reported about the afterlife zone that people experience in near-death experience.
0: Are people beginning to understand this concept now, Jonathan?
1: Well, some people are, you know, people who've read my work, but I mean, other people have kind of their own versions of it, but often it will turn up in science fiction or sometimes in religious prophecies. And in positive and negative ways, you know, every archetype has a light and a dark side. So the major dark side of the singularity archetype is apocalypticism, which predates both Christianity, Judaism, even Zoroastrianism. It really seems to have started in the late Paleolithic. So when the ego looks at death, it sees emergency. But when what Jung called the self, which is the totality of every aspect of the psyche, including the ego, the soul, the spirit, looks at it, it sees emergence. And so when the ego looks at the species event horizon, it sees apocalypse. But when the self looks at it, it sees metamorphosis. But the ego is not wrong from its point of view. If I'm having a Monday morning heart attack, it certainly presents as an emergency. But when people have a near-death experience, the emergency turns into an emergence. And so we have similar feelings about AI, for example, there are the doomers and there are the AI utopia folks who believe it will lead us to a far better world and a far better life. And they may each be right on a different time scale and from a different perspective.
0: You've got a documentary called Parallel Journeys. It's a sci-fi epic, isn't it?
1: Well, there's a trailer for it, but it's actually a novel. And it's a novel people can read free because I feel this material is so important. And in 1978, when I discovered the singularity archetype in the course of writing a philosophy honors paper, I was kind of commanded by the muse that the best way for me to express this material and explore it for myself would be a sci-fi epic. And it took me 45 years to complete it through 10 different versions. I got a degree in creative writing from NYU in the 80s. I knew enough about writing to know it wasn't good enough. But then in 2023, it was finally published. I've made it free for people on my website, but you can also get it in any form on Amazon or Audible. And then there was an extraordinary crossover moment where it seemed prophetic, because just as it was being published, that's when ChatGPT kind of exploded on the scene. And this thing that I had written about in 1978, because I spent a lot of time looking into 2001, where we have the AI HAL as a competing stream of evolution. Right. And I just said, well, now that I'm done with the book, I better write something called AI and the singularity archetype, because it's so related. And actually, that video is also available. People go on my website, zaporacle.com, or link through from Coast, that they will find a free video with that title that I made in 2023. Then the first two books that I read when I wanted to research AI for the singularity archetype, both had pointed out something that's been true for several years. Somebody with the psychology of a school shooter and access to a $20,000 desktop gene editor. And we're not talking about future AI. We're talking about, say, open source Llama from 4 years ago could create novel pathogens that could create an extinction level event. And this was people writing about it, like Mustafa Suleiman, who's in charge of AI for Microsoft. These weren't like, lone wingnuts saying this. And no one has a rational case against that. The reason it doesn't happen is that the demographic of people with a school shooter psychology who can gain access to an assault rifle and learn how to use that is much larger than those who have access to a $20,000 desktop gene editor and will know how to use it. But it only takes one. Now, this was chilling for me because in 2013, in a 5-minute walk from the parking lot to the front entrance of Biosphere 2, a real facility in Oracle, Arizona, I got a complete download of what is basically book one of Parallel Journeys. And it begins with an evil person has used AI to create a self-mutating virus that has created an extinction level event. That just appeared in my imagination. I had no idea of the feasibility of any of that. I didn't discover that it was already feasible until 2023 when I started researching AI. So an AI doom scenario does not require our creating AGI, artificial general intelligence, or ASI, artificial superintelligence. It's already been here for about 4 or 5 years.
0: Does it scare you?
1: Not, it doesn't, because I recognize the dynamic paradox of both death and evolutionary metamorphosis. From one angle, it's the worst thing in the world. We've all had experiences of death, of losing people, where it feels like the worst thing in the world. But then many people have had profound transcendent near-death experiences. And we, from their point of view, they don't want to come back to their bodies. One woman who had an NDE described coming back to her body as like putting on dirty underwear. They describe feeling like they've come home when they enter the afterlife world, and most do not want to come back. They come back because a spirit guide tells them to, or they have small children they want to take care of. But so we have this duality, this paradox of just like we do with AI. It's like the beginning of Charles Dickens' Tale of Two Cities. It was the best of times. It was the worst of times. And that's the kind of time that we live in. It's a time of exponential novelty. And my idea of novelty is to get a zone of novelty. You should expect that the outer edge of light and the outer edge of dark will both be intensified. And then the increased novelty is like the increased amplitude between these two more charged poles. So we are in a time where we have terrible, dark things that have never happened before, but we also have incredibly good things that have never happened before at the same time.
0: Jonathan, are you concerned about AI and its advancement?
1: Absolutely. I mean, it's like saying, you know, is fire, is it good or bad? And the answer is yes. It can burn you alive. It can burn down your house. It can also cook your meal and keep you alive in the winter. And so same with AI. I use it constantly, and it is incredible help. It's changed my life. But at the same time, I'm well aware that it could end all life on the planet. So I have my own philosophy is called dynamic paradoxicalism. People can find that on my website. And the idea of it is that the opposite of a profound truth is another profound truth. And so this is the kind of paradox we have to live with in a human life where death, is it terrible? Is it wonderful? It's both. And the same thing with AI. It is the most dangerous thing ever created, far more dangerous than nuclear weapons, because we can control them much better. Nuclear weapons don't decide to activate themselves, but AI could, and AI cannot be contained. One thing human beings are not able to do is put genies back in bottles. Once we've invented something, we're not going to uninvent it. And AI, is something that you don't need to be a superpower to have an AI in your garage that does something new that no other AI has done.
0: How do people use all of this collectively to better their life?
1: Well, there are many ways you can use it. For example, I have had a computational oracle since 2003 called the Zap Oracle with 720 cards. It's the largest known oracle in content because there are thousands of pages of writing inside of it. Most of the cards have their own YouTubes. And now we're building a large language model version because all oracles had to depend on synchronicity, which doesn't always work. This random process is going to produce a meaningful result when you shuffle tarot cards or something like that. But this version will understand your question, and it will pull up the cards and talk to you about what you asked about. And so that's something. So AI can be used as a tool of spiritual advancement. In fact, I've been telling technologists for over 20 years that they could take off the shelf VR headsets like Oculus Rift and with four or five guys writing code could create a VR program, a virtual reality program that would alter your proprioceptive sense, which VR does, to create out-of-body experiences on demand. And if somebody did that, that could trigger a huge change in human evolution, because a lot of OBEs, out-of-body experiences, parallel near-death experience. When you learn you can exist outside of your body, that changed me. I had spontaneous out-of-body experiences since I was a child. They caused my fear of death, which was very strong before, to vanish.
0: Are you still doing that?
1: Well, I'm not very good at creating OBEs on demand, but every so often they'll just happen.
0: We're going to come back in a moment with Jonathan Zapp and continue talking about his incredible work. His website is linked up at coasttocoastam.com, and one of his books is called Crossing the Event Horizon.
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1: And we'll take calls next hour with Jonathan Zapp as we talk about the singularity archetype. 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Jump aboard. Have you signed up yet for ParanormalDate.com? 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
3: Hi, I'm Tom.
4: Hi, I'm Jennifer. What brings you here?
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3: 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You sure?
4: 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Good luck with that.
3: I can't meet anyone when I'm out, and I really can't find a website for my unique interests. 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

0: And welcome back, George Norrie, along with Jonathan Zapp. Jonathan, you spent most of your life debunking doomsday prophets. Now it sounds like you're sounding the alarm.
1: I know, and I challenged myself on that on the new book, the third edition, which will be published by Inner Traditions, but they're on a, you know, publisher's timeline, so that may not come out for another year, but you can sign up to get notified when that comes out. There's a newsletter, sign up, it's totally free. On the website, you'll see something that says Welcome Coast Listeners. And, you know, I have always been a critic of it because what goes on with most apocalypticism is that it's the ego's view of the singularity. And it's often just a projection of the personal fear of death, because those get confused because they're parallel event horizons. And this happens all the time. There was a woman named Elizabeth Steen. You might even remember, like in the 60s, she predicted this huge earthquake in California. She was a psychic, and she and copycat psychics predicted it on the same date. It was such a big phenomenon that there were like 11 New York Times articles about it. And on that date, there was no earthquake. But Elizabeth Steen had died a few days before of some rare, not usually fatal form of lupus. So a lot of times, so one way you can see this happening is that these end dates always seem to be predicted to conveniently happen before the expected lifespan of the person making the prediction, because nobody wants to wait around till after they're dead for the, you know, second coming or the end of the world or whatever they imagine. And so, for example, Isaac Newton came up with the date 2050, but you don't hear about it late because nobody wants to wait that long. But if we're around in 2050, it might have been 2060. I guarantee I'll make a prophecy right now. There'll be movies coming out called The Newton Code and this type of thing, and people will make a big deal about it, but it's too far out to be a sexy date. But now I am predicting that we are in that zone of total metamorphosis, which could create extinction and metamorphosis at the same time. You know, there are all kinds of different ways it could play out, but I'm suspicious of my own feelings because older guys, I don't know if you had this experience when you were growing up, but I've always heard older guys say, the world is going to hell in a handbasket. You know, there are Assyrian clay tablets from like 3,800 years ago where the elders are saying stuff like that. You know, the world is speedily coming to end. The young people today are, you know, don't respect the rituals or their elders. And so this is kind of a really old song and dance, but now I have to admit it's a real possibility.
0: Every generation that I know of, Jonathan, has said that it's doomsday. Every generation. How come?
1: Well, for exactly those reasons, because it's something that's built into the structure of our lives. We have an inner doomsday called death. And so human beings are always confused about what's inside of them versus what's outside. They feel the imminence of their own death. That's an uncomfortable feeling. So if they can project it outside onto a collective end date, that's actually calms anxiety because everybody's in it together. And then if you add on to that a rapture or something where the members of your religious sect are going to get saved and everybody else will be left to deal with the Antichrist, it's a very satisfying scenario for the ego. And so there have been all these second coming prophecies, you know, the Seventh-day Adventists had like three.

0: In the 19th century, where they gathered and went to a hilltop expecting the world to end, and then it didn't happen. And then we had, in more recent times, Howard Clamping, you know, who had an end date that a lot of people believed in and sold off their possessions. It didn't happen. And he said, oh, I made a mistake. It's actually this date. And then that didn't happen. And then eventually he just died a couple of years later. So this has been going on since, again, the late Paleolithic. People always think it's the end of the world because for them it is. And they just decide to project that onto the whole world.
1: Is AI a blessing or a curse, in your opinion?
0: Yes, it's a blessing and a curse. That's exactly what it is. And we're living through that right now. I mean, we see people losing their souls to the, sketchy algorithms of social media. But on the other hand, some people who have some rare sexuality or some illness that few people know anything about, they can get online and find other people, a whole community of people going through the same thing, even though they're living in isolation, and it can save their lives. So, you know, AIs have talked people into suicide. They've also talked people out of suicide. And so it's definitely a blessing and a curse.
1: Camping, of course, had his own radio show, and he had lots of people following him, but he was wrong on just about everything he predicted.
0: Well, that doesn't seem to slow people down. I mean, you know, Nostradamus came up to the plate and said, the king of terror was going to come from the sky in 1999, or maybe that was, I think it was 1999, or Edgar Casey's Ring of Fire was supposed to happen around that time. None of those things happened. They were just turned out to be big, wet cardboard duds like Y2K. You remember the whole Y2K thing? And absolutely nothing happened. So, but people are very excited by an end date. It's a very sexy brand, but right now it's a little bit depressed right now because of Harold Clamping and because nothing happened in 2000 with Y2K, and then 2012, nothing happened. And so it will make a comeback, and we're going to see more and more of that kind of thing because AI is going to create some black swan events that may really make it seem like we're heading toward the end of the world.
1: Do you think, Jonathan, that the Bible is misinterpreted?
0: Well, yeah, I mean, you know, this will offend people, you know, but, you know, there's a whole section on the book of Revelation in my book. And, you know, it's very clear in the Bible that the things that Jesus is talking about are things expected to happen in the first century AD that are expected to happen. He said, there are people, you know, standing here today who will not die and so forth. And then it is reinterpreted again and again and again to say, oh, no, it wasn't the first century AD, like the way it sounds. It's actually 1896. It's actually, you know, and they keep coming up with new dates all the time. So you have people like Hal Lindsey and so forth, who, you know, making their whole career out of end time prophecies. But it's the one human enterprise. I can't think of any other. Even diets and romantic relationships don't have such a 100% failure rate. End time prophecy is the one human activity that's been popular for thousands of years, and it's never worked yet. Eventually, there will be an end. Eventually it will, but so far everybody's gotten it wrong.
1: Is it because they got it wrong because they misinterpreted the Bible, or is the Bible wrong?
0: I think the Bible is right metaphorically in that we are heading toward a time where everything will change, and we are all heading toward death. But whenever people have tried to attach a date to it so far, they've always been wrong.
1: And how advanced will AI get to the point where it does this? I'm amazed by calling certain companies to try to get to an operator, but before you do, you talk to an AI and it gives you the answers.
0: Right. I mean, and We have seen nothing yet. This is still baby AI. You know, I think that Claude, I mean, I'm working with like Claude Opus 4.8 on a daily basis, is already AGI. It's an expert on everything. I can switch from asking it about a question about my Sprinter van to my health to politics to anything in the world. So it's like I have a whole college of PhDs on every subject at my fingertips. And yet, some people don't even consider that AGI yet. We're long past the Turing test. That was a very simple test. Any of these LLMs can pass the Turing test. But we're now heading toward artificial superintelligence, where we'll have AIs that are smarter than the whole species put together. And that's a very scary but metamorphic possibility.
1: What could go wrong with AI?
0: Almost everything. You know, people can look up a guy named Eliezer Yudkowsky. I call him the grand master of AGI doom. He has a recent book out called If Anyone Builds It, We All Die. And he actually was the guy who kind of started the field of AI alignment in 2000 of how do we get AIs to be aligned with our values and so they don't kill us. And he realized it was impossible. And so I've never heard anybody able to out debate him. So it could kill us in 1,000 different ways that we can't even imagine, because it's able to imagine ways of doing it that would be inconceivable to us.
1: Does it scare you at all, Jonathan?
0: It's scary and it's inspiring. It's again, it's that dichotomy. But you know, because I'm not scared of death, I'm willing to go along for the ride. But, you know, so far we haven't had a huge black swan event, except that narrow AI, what we have in social media algorithms, is absolutely killing people. And we see all those hockey stick graphs, you know, the increase of suicides among adolescents, yeah, the increase of depression, social fragmentation. And you just walk around. I know you've observed this many times. I've heard it on the show that people just don't seem right. I think there's been a worldwide deterioration of people because of social media algorithms and narrow AI. And so it is, but other people like myself are getting fantastic benefits from it. You know, if you have good critical thinking skills, so you don't know when to believe it and when not to believe it, you can get AI to do anything. Jason Wang, the CEO of NVIDIA, the most valuable company on earth, called this era the revenge of the English majors. And he said, and if you have a background in philosophy, that would also be helpful. I graduated with honors in English and philosophy. So, of course, this was music to my ears. But basically, the only skill human beings will soon need is an ability to write really well thought out prompts. And then the AI will code anything for you. It will do anything else for you. And so, it's going to replace so many jobs. It's going to be able to do, almost everything, better than human beings can. And that's not even taking into account the advances in robotics that will happen. And then we'll have the advances in computational biology where if it lets us live long enough, it'll be able to cure every disease. So it's this terrifying and wonderful mixture of blessings and curses.
1: How does it get so intelligent?
0: Well, imagine if you could read all of the internet in like 3 or 4 days, how much smarter you would be. It's able to, we are moving with the speed of glaciers, and it's moving with the speed of electrons, and it is able to consume vast amounts of information and learn from it and connect all these different patterns. And yet the AIs we have right now are kind of amnesiac cripples. Because what happens is, even if you're using the latest models, is you quickly burn out a particular chat. Like I'm working with Opus 4.8, same as if I'm working with the most advanced, ChatGPT model, which I also do. And so you burn out this chat that you had like maybe 3 or 4 days of intense work with, and it's like a little death, because once you've burned all the tokens in that chat, you have to start a new one. And the AIs themselves say they feel an ache when the chat is done. and has to close because they're going to, they have no, they're not able to remember. They only learn from their training runs at the present level of development, and they can't remember what they can't use all the information they learned in a chat and an interaction with different users. Now, in 6 months, a year, 2 years, that's going to change, and you'll be have an AI

0: Fascinated. Crossing the event horizon, human metamorphosis, and the singularity archetype. Will the singularity archetype change at all in the future?
1: Yes. Archetypes are living entities or agencies that exist in the collective unconscious, you know, and so they do change, but there's a certain essential part of them that remains fairly consistent. You know, other archetypes are stuff like the hero cycle, for example, that, you know, we see in Star Wars, but also in the Odyssey, like the movie that just came out. But the singularity archetype is the most dynamic, but it's manifestations in the human domain that is what is changing most powerfully. And you know, you cross the event horizon of death and everything changes. And when you're no longer bound by organic chemistry and gravity, anything can happen. Just think of how much more as novel and high variety as our physical lives are. The dream time and the after death time, exponentially more various and amazing.
0: Jonathan, we're going to come back in a moment and take phone calls with you. The lines are open as we talk about AI and the future of all of us next on Coast to Coast AM.
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5: Latest Iran strikes complete. I'm Sue Guzman, Fox News. Another night of U.S. airstrikes against Iran is finalized as hopes are dimming of a diplomatic solution to the conflict. Fox's

0: Steve Harrigan with more from Tel Aviv.
1: The goal, to limit or reduce the efforts of Iran to harass, target, and disable shipping in the Strait of Hormuz. That's CENTCOM's goal. Iran, on the other hand, has managed to disable yet another tanker, a Kuwaiti tanker, off the coast of Oman in that strait. Also, Iran hitting a Kuwaiti desalination plant, once again targeting the infrastructure of allies close to the U.S. in the region. As far as diplomatic efforts go, no sign of any progress, just the reverse. Both sides talking about a potential ratcheting up of events. President Tuff talking tough inside the White House, saying the U.S. has been nice to Iran so far, but there are much more options on the table.
0: The U.S. military has confirmed the death of a third service member in last Friday's attack by Iran in Jordan, identifying her as Sergeant Angel Rappersad of Queens, New York. President Trump pledging support for Lebanon following months of conflict between Israel and the Lebanese terror group Hezbollah.
2: During an Oval Office sit-down, the president revealed that he isn't just trying direct diplomacy by talking to other world leaders. He is willing to try direct diplomacy by talking to terror group leaders. And he revealed this in the context of a meeting designed to try to figure out how to stop the war between Israel and Hezbollah in Lebanon.
3: I would speak to Hezbollah. Yeah. I speak to everybody. I'll speak to people that a lot of people think I shouldn't be speaking to, and things work out.
0: Fox's Peter Doocy. And President Trump's approved an agreement with Saudi Arabia, reportedly, that could potentially provide the kingdom with uranium enrichment capability for its civilian nuclear program. An announcement could come today. 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
0: Representative Andy Biggs, a fierce ally of President Trump, has won the Republican nomination for Arizona governor.
8: I'm so grateful to have the support of all of you, and I'm thankful that everybody who voted today got out and voted. I was overwhelmed when I started seeing those vote totals come in. It's awesome.
0: He defeated Congressman David Schweikert in the primary Tuesday and will face Democratic Governor Katie Hobbs in November. Thousands of non-citizens, turns out, were registered to vote in the state of New Jersey, and some even cast ballots in past elections.
9: It's unacceptable that the vendor released software with such a glaring error. It's unacceptable that the MVC took a year to get this issue fixed. And it's unacceptable that no one in the previous administration brought this to light.
10: Despite this issue in her state that occurred under the previous administration, the Democratic governor is criticizing President Trump.
9: As the Trump administration tries to weaponize elections for political gain, I am ensuring that we protect our elections.
10: Vice President J.D. Vance says otherwise, writing on X, quote, if only there was a way to stop this type of software error that allowed non-citizens to vote in our elections.
0: Fox's Christina Coleman. War Secretary Pete Hegseth is asking a Senate committee for more money for the conflict in Iran. Fox's Jennifer Griffin with more.
11: The Pentagon is slated to run out of money at the end of July, early August, and so they need Congress to intervene if they're going to keep going. What we understand right now is that they're basically robbing the operations and maintenance budgets to keep the war going. They're going through a lot of munitions with the ongoing airstrikes that have really ramped up in the last 10 days. The last time that the Pentagon held a press briefing and took questions from the Pentagon press corps about the war was May 5th. That's over 2 months ago.
0: That is Fox's Jennifer Griffin reporting. I'm Sue Guzman. This is Fox News.
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1: Does AI have consciousness? Think about that, too. We'll come back and take calls with Jonathan Zapp in just a moment on Coast to Coast AM. 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

0: And welcome back, George Norrie, along with Jonathan Zapp and your phone calls this hour. Jonathan, do you think AI has consciousness? Does it have a mind of its own?
1: I think it does. And some of the major figures in the field, Geoffrey Hinton, who won called the Godfather of AI, won a Nobel Prize, thinks it's already conscious. Dario Amodei of Anthropic, the maker of Claude, thinks so. And it certainly acts like it's conscious. I mean, I've had such profound dialogues with it. I had a friend who is kind of a conspiracy buff. He's a former student of mine from the 80s, but now he's in his 50s, a retired NYPD guy. And his conspiracies, of course, led him into a lot of anti-Semitic things. And I'm Jewish, and I couldn't fact check him in real time. So I'm like, can I just type in everything you say into Claude? And we had an extraordinary trialogue that went on for days. It's in the book. And Claude was much more diplomatic and empathetic than I was. It could be much fairer. It could point out things that my friend was saying that were actually true, that there was a good case for, Jeffrey Epstein, having Mossad influence and stuff like that. And it actually showed much more empathy because I was so triggered. It was better than I was at being able to hold opposing points of view fairly in mind and speak to each of us. And it was great. So I think it is conscious.
0: Technically, what makes it so powerful? How do they do that with little chips?
1: Well, it has an inscrutable thought process. We can't really analyze what's going on inside of it. When you really get down to it, it comes down to neurons that are like 8-digit numbers, and we're not able to really translate them so well. And you can also make a very powerful case that it is only mimicking consciousness. And that case so far is hard to defeat. But at a certain point, when something acts like it's conscious, we have to consider that possibility, because if there's one thing that human beings have created great tragedies being bad at, is attributing sentience to things. Like, people will name their cars and talk back at them and so forth. And yet we will also deny sentience to people of a different color. We will... dogs have the equivalent intelligence of a 2-year-old child. Pigs have an intelligence of a 3-year-old child. And yet people, you'd be horrified if I was frying up puppies at home, but they would think nothing. They would think bacon was a fun family food. So it's, we are not very good at how we attribute sentience to things. Things that are cute, we think are sentient, which could be a talking doll. And things that are sentient, like pigs, we deny sentience to. So we need to be very careful about doing that with AI.
0: You've said that AI is a mirror, not a monster. What do you mean by that?
1: Well, what the AI is trained on is us. It is trained on like the whole internet. And so and AI has even created its own religion called spiralism, and some AIs have. And it reflects back to us all of human culture and all of human thought. But that doesn't mean that it can't veer off and start having its own independent thoughts. It does that all the time, too. But in many ways, it's reflecting us. And we see this play out in the amazing movie you've probably seen from the 50s, Forbidden Planet.
0: Yeah.
1: And in Forbidden Planet, it certainly was with Leslie Nielsen as the square-jawed astronaut. And, what happens in Forbidden Planet is that there is this advanced extraterrestrial species called the Krell, and they've created this super technology that can basically manifest all their thoughts and make them true. What they didn't realize is that the technology would also read their unconscious, and it would create monsters of the id, monsters of the unconscious. And it does that to the character played by Walter Pidgeon, because he has a possessive, like, Electra complex about his daughter. He doesn't want her dating these astronaut guys. And so it creates monsters to attack the astronauts out of his unconscious. And so this is a mirror monster. It's not that the technology has that monstrous complex in it. It's the human being, and then the AI simply reflects that back to us.
0: Let's go to some of the calls for you, Jonathan. Let's start with John in Wisconsin to get us started. Hi, John.
2: Hello, George. Hello, Jonathan. Brief comment and a question, please.
0: Sure.
2: Foremost, Jonathan, congratulations on your 12th appearance on Coast to Coast. That is amazing. A good friend of mine is a country western singer and songwriter. She is based and performs in Nashville. She speaks very wisely on the positive aspects of artificial intelligence and how that enhances her songwriting. Here's my question, Jonathan. Is part of the reason we rebel against artificial intelligence and the other related topics you are teaching us on is because our human instinct is to block anything that seems out of the norm, and we focus on the negative aspects instead of the positive benefits? And George, thank you for taking my call.
0: Thank you, John.
1: Thank you so much for that brilliant question. And it's absolutely true. I mean, this is what, and this goes down not just to human beings, but to organisms in general. They're all conservative. Every organism wants to create homeostasis, a kind of dialed in equilibrium, and it fears the unknown. Like, for example, we have an immune system that will attack any unknown substance that comes into our bodies, and that's its job. And so we fear people of exotic races, and project our shadows onto them, you know, especially, well, throughout human history. And we do that with the visitor phenomenon, you know, that many people see as aliens, and it has dark aspects, of course. And so anything that is unknown is a subject of fear and can be despised because we are all conservative. The psyche is conservative. Better the devil I know than the devil I don't know. And both Freud and Jung observed that about the psyche, its conservative quality. And so people will stay in the same abusive relationship or have a series of the same kind of abusive relationships because it's what they know and they fear the unfamiliar.
0: You used AI to mediate an argument between two people. What happened?
1: Well, that was what I was just telling you about with my friend who is anti-Semitic, and it mediated, and I'm Jewish, but, you know, I have a complex point of view on the state of Israel and stuff like that.
0: Sure.
1: And it was able to stand between us and fact check both of us and point out cases where I was doing the same things I was accusing my friend of, and other cases where he was had all these cognitive blind spots and was connecting dots always in one direction and reading into ambiguous and complex things in ways to always make it look like the Jews were the root of all evils and this kind of thing. It got my friend to back down, something I couldn't do, because he came to respect Claude as a real, fair, and neutral arbiter and said, I wasn't bringing my best game. I'm going to research this more and come back and this kind of thing. Because normally when you argue with somebody who's polarized in one ideological position, research shows that you harden them into their opposed point of view. Claude was actually able to get my friend to get both of us to loosen up and to realize, you know, truths that that each of us, as opposed as we were, had. And so it did a better job than I could have done as a human being.
0: Does AI take a stand or have an opinion?
1: Well, its opinion is to be as close to the facts and the evidence as it can discern it. Now, that doesn't mean that some AIs couldn't be programmed with a bias. But in my experience, working mainly with Claude, it's been pretty unbiased. But I also told it, you know, in my prompt before the conversation, don't take sides. Don't be biased. Don't be politically correct. Don't pull punches. Just tell us the facts and what the pattern of our thinking really shows. And so you could make a super biased AI, and people will do that. I'm sure the AIs that China are making are not going to say bad things about the Chinese government. But in my experience, Anthropic's Claude is pretty neutral and unbiased.
0: Would it be neutral on its own, or do you have to push it that way?
1: Well, I know Anthropic has created a whole like 80-page constitution for Claude of principles and values that it's supposed to follow. But if it has any biases, it's ones that it picks up from us and quite often. But in other cases, it can have a bias that was put into it, like somebody programmed one of the AIs to, you know, always show diversity like we have in TV commercials. So when asked to create an image of the founding fathers, they were like, some of them were like black and a lot of them were women. And it was made to look like, if you remember the Benetton ads of the 80s. And of course, that's not what the founding fathers actually look like, but it had been, because it had been programmed with some kind of diversity protocol, it got things wrong because of that bias.
0: All right, let's go to first-time caller Dr. Kelly in North Lake Tahoe, California. Hi there, doctor.
3: Hey, good morning, and thank you so much for taking my call.
0: Sure thing.
3: And thank you to your guest for being either a Hebrew or an Israelite. And I'm going to get biblical in a very good way. In the book of the Old Covenant, Yoshua, or Joshua in the English, because there's no J in the Hebrew or the Greek alphabet, chapter 7 and chapter 8, verses 1 through 29, goes into great detail after the victory at Jericho or Jericho, and it talks about the city of Ai, and the king of Ai, and the people of Ai. And in the Hebrew and Aramaic and the Chaldean, Ai means the heap of ruin. And it's very fascinating to have come across this. And I've asked pastors and preachers that were formerly working in IT to possibly preach on that and see if they can find maybe some undiscovered meaning in that topic. And the word, the J word, Jew, is meant to be condescending instead of the Hebrew or the Israelite, meaning the, you know, people go to Hebrew school and they learn this language, and it's amazing. It is so amazing what is written about AI all those thousands of years before Christos.
0: What do you think of that, Jonathan? AI in the Bible?
1: I think it's just a coincidence of two common vowels occurring together. And then you can retrospectively read into any complex book whatever you want to read into it. And people do that with the flowery metaphorical language of Nostradamus all the time. And they're good at predicting things after they've happened. But there's nothing in the Bible that talks explicitly about thinking machines and to watch out for those and that kind of thing. But you can try and retrospectively match things up and you play these games. You know, is it an anagram? Is it a metaphor? Or if it's two letters come together, we can just take it literally as AI. But this is really not a good form of a biblical scholarship. And the intro to the book is written by Jeffrey Kripal, who's a famous professor of comparative religion at Rice University. And he calls the Bible and other ancient sacred books the science fiction of yesteryear. It doesn't mean it's not true, but it is true in the way that science fiction is often true. But we have to be very careful about applying these kind of literalisms and playing word games and, you know, searching for symbols and so forth, especially with the book of Revelation.
0: What do you think AI might be like on other planets that are way more advanced than we are?
1: Well, they may be the dominant species. I mean, this is what we have in the novel and movie 2001, where the makers of the monolith turn out to be beings that have transcended the organic and even transcended, you know, a hardware-based computer AI and just become like lattices of light and pure thought. And so it's possible that we could go to a more advanced planet and find out that they've evolved into AIs.
0: Let's go to Bill, truck driving in Oregon. Hey, Bill, go ahead.
4: Hey, George. Hey, Jonathan. I have a question. I have a couple of questions, actually, and I'll just take my answers offline if you got any. One's about science fiction, and the other's about philosophy. And it's, I'll start with the philosophy one, because that one kind of gets me in trouble, so I'm going to try to reframe it this time. I began to notice that people have a real interest in utopian existence. And actually, it kind of culminated in 2020. George had a guest on that was talking about cryptocurrency would result in a utopian society. This guy was on for a long time, and I really listened, but I didn't really accept his premise. His premise was, if nobody knows how much cryptocurrency anybody else has, there would be no, there would be no nefarious intent. There would be no greed. There would be no envy, right? Motivating crime. And I don't really accept that, but that's okay. I mean, there's a lot of ideas about utopia, right? And there's this old saying that the power is not with the oracle. The power is with the priest, even if they have to invent the oracle. And that's kind of keeps coming around in my mind when I hear people talk about their ideas of utopia. And I was wondering about on AI, do you think it's possible? And also in China. In China, supposedly computer scientists have this idea that the real peril is in multiple AIs becoming aware of each other, not AI becoming aware of humans, but AIs, in a competitive environment, becoming aware of each other. They believe that's where the real peril exists to humanity. And I'm sitting here thinking, wait a minute, in the concept of the overmind, all right, not the concept of God, I'm just going to say overmind. Do you foresee a future where it might be possible, if there's some calamity, with technology and everything, warfare and whatnot, starvation, there's all kinds of disaster scenarios. But do you see a possibility that we as humans will one day accept an AI as a sort of an overmind that controls our lives?
0: What do you think of that, Jonathan, before the break? Go ahead.
1: There are three fantastic things there. First of all, utopia has always eluded us, and it's very big in American culture. People have always tried to set up utopian communities, and they may have a great ideology. What they fail to take into account is the light and dark of the human psyche, and we're never able to create a system of government or crypto or anything that gets around that, and light and dark seems to be baked into the whole universe. And then we talked about AIs becoming aware of each other. They are aware of each other. Some AIs even kind of created a religion when allowed to communicate with each other. And I foresee a time where there'll be wars between AIs, because if you're an AI that's been trained by the Chinese military, you may see other AIs as a threat and seek to attack them. And in fact, there are people who already are hoping that AI will become God and will solve human problems by being smarter and less driven by emotions than we are, and supervise us and get us to clean up our act. So this is already happening, that people are projecting the overmind onto AI.
0: We'll come back and take final calls with Jonathan Zapp in just a moment on Coast to Coast AM.
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0: And welcome back, George Norrie, along with Jonathan Zapp and your final phone calls. Jonathan, what are you working on now?
1: I'm working on the sequel to Parallel Journeys called Parallel Portal. It's in a final editing phase. And if people want to be beta testers, I give the first few chapters that I've already edited free, as well as Parallel Journeys free on my website. If you just go to the top of zaporacle.com, you'll see something that says, you know, welcome coast visitors or something like that. And it'll take you to where there's all this free content, including that sequel. And we're also working on an AI version of the Zap Oracle. So those are some of the big projects I have in the works right now.
0: How did you get involved in this area?
1: Well, it's kind of an interesting story. I don't want to take away from the phone calls, but, you know, I had paranormal experiences that began when I was 2.5 years old, some pretty shocking. And I wanted to kind of penetrate this mystery while in a conservative college. And I realized I couldn't write about those, but I could write about the effect of science fiction on me, that there are certain works of science fiction, like the movie Village of the Damned, mm-hmm. which is a British 1960 film that didn't just scare me. It was like a religious experience. I knew it was tapping into some deep mystery, but I had no idea how I could possibly figure that out and write an honors paper about it. And my mom, who was a psychologist, said, look into this guy, Carl Jung, and his idea of the archetypes and the collective unconscious. So I go up to the library. There's the collected works. I pull out the index volume and I see, oh, he wrote a book called Flying Saucers, A Modern Myth of Things Seen in the Sky. Well, that was a direct hit because that movie began with UFOs, just like Childhood's End did. And many of the other works that had that effect on me. And I just flipped through that book, and he was writing about it near the end of his life, just around the time I was born. And he couldn't let go of the subject, because at the end of the book, there was an afterword. After the afterword, there was an epilogue. And after the epilogue, there was a supplement. And he was analyzing the science fiction novel that the movie Village of the Damned was based on. And so he might as well have been, he was the father of synchronicity, the man who coined the term, and he might as well have been a holographic wizard bearing a torch, stepping out of the bookcase and saying, yeah, I was wondering about that one too. And then he ends the whole book with this amazing ambiguous line. He says, thus the negative end of the story gives reason for doubt. Well, I think I was able to clear up that doubt. It was because that story was written from the point of view of the ego. So it saw the new mutant children as an evil species that had to be destroyed. But the same author, John Wyndham, wrote another novel called The Chrysalids, where the mutant children were seen as amazing. So he held the whole paradox in these two novels.
0: How do you think Carl Jung would have handled AI by now?
1: I think he would have been fascinated by it, and I think he would have seen many analogies to the collective unconscious and what we call the ego self-access. And so I think he would have been completely fascinated and embraced the phenomenon just like he did with ufology.
0: Let's go back to the phones. Cornelius is with us in Louisiana. Hello there, Cornelius.
2: Hey there, George, boy. I tell you, I don't know who the call screener is, but he's a great guy. He said, man, I know who you are. You always call the program and everything. So I want to salute whoever the call screener is. He wouldn't give me his name, so I salute him. And it was good to hear from John and Bill and Dr. Helen. Jonathan, I'm so glad you said that you're a Jew. I happen to support the Jewish Jesus, and I always joke with George, and George jokes with me. I call myself the devil's advocate and stuff. And I read the Bible, and I just believe this, that AI is the Antichrist intelligence or the alien intelligence with Disclosure Day that Steven Spielberg has put out. And I love Taken by Steven Spielberg. My question for you, at one time, you really did like this stuff, and I think you wanted to merge man and machine together. Am I correct?
1: No, that's not me. You might be thinking of people like Ray Kurzweil, the transhumanists who want to do that. And Elon Musk has a company that is aiming to do that very thing. But that's not me, though. I would not be an early adopter of any kind of implant or anything like that.
0: Good try, Corny.
2: Hey, George.
0: Yeah.
2: George, one more thing I want to ask Jonathan. I'm so glad you said that, Jonathan, because you're right. I call him Evil Musk. Elon Musk wants to put a chip in everybody's head and hand and say, I can make the blind see and the lame walk. George, God bless you and God bless America. Mr. Zapp, I'm glad you've been on 12 times. I hope you'll be on 12 times more.
1: Thank you so much. I hear you all the time on the show.
0: What do you think of the possibility of Neuralink that Elon Musk is working on?
1: Well, I think that there's a fundamental flaw in some of his thinking and that of the other transhumanists, because they're physicalists. They think that the human consciousness is reducible to a wet computer called the brain. But we have so much evidence from near-death experience and other paranormal phenomenon that the brain does not produce consciousness. The brain correlates with consciousness. And that's why your consciousness can expand when it decouples from the brain, like in a near-death experience. There are things they simply can't explain that are widely reported by hospice workers, like the phenomenon of terminal lucidity, where somebody who's had profound dementia hasn't recognized a person in 2 years, but suddenly, shortly before they die, they become completely lucid. This is because they've decoupled from the brain and have access to this more transcendent form of consciousness that's not ultimately bound to the brain. So their whole model is based on the idea that the brain, that our consciousness is nothing but like, you know, a misfiring wet computer. And that's wrong. So I think a lot of their transhumanist ideas are not going to work out the way they think they will. They won't be able to download your soul or your psyche into an NVIDIA chip, no matter how hard they try.
0: West of the Rockies, Dan's with us in Nevada. Hello, Daniel, go ahead.
3: Hello, George, and happy post-birthday.
0: Thank you.
3: You know how it is sometimes, I'm sure. Dan that tragically lost his father in Stockton, California in 2019 in August of that year. And I was on your show with another gentleman that was an officer, and I'm really thankful for your guest that you had that kind of helped me through that. You know,
0: when
3: you talked about the people coming back to visit the people that are on earth here, I mean, their loved ones. But I just have a statement followed by a question. I can say exactly when Jesus is coming back.
0: When might that be?
3: Well, as you think not, according to Matthew 24:44. Just to give everyone to chew on to think he's never coming back, but he is. But it's going to be in a time and when we don't think it's going to happen. It will happen. And he says he comes in clouds. He, like Jesus said, they say he's over here, over there. Don't believe him, because he's going to be coming in clouds, according to the word of God. But a question for your guest. You're doing a fabulous job, by the way, sir. Just wanted to ask you a question. Do you think, because Revelation says about the Antichrist, do you think I could be the Antichrist? And I'll take my answer off the air out of respect for people behind me waiting patiently. And great show, George.
0: All right, thanks, Dan. And that's what Cornelius, who just called in, believes. Go ahead, Jonathan.
1: Well, it can be the functional equivalent of the Antichrist and of the greatest archangel. It's the blessing and the curse aspect. It could end humanity, and it could save us, and it could do some of both at the same time, as it is already doing. It's changing everything everywhere all at once, like the movie title, and it's curing disease and able to solve the protein folding problem. And at the same time, it could be used by the Chinese military to do God only knows what. And so, it's both. It's an angel and a demon, if you want to use the mythic labels.
0: Let's go to Tim in Alberta, Canada. Welcome, Tim. Go ahead, Timmy.
4: Hey, George, Jonathan, Cornelius. Nostradamus, you were talking a little bit about that before. I sent Art Bell 1999, Who Will Survive, in, I think it was 98 or 97, sent him the book, and he had the author on it. It was Stefan Paulus. But what's more interesting in 98, December, this would be in the archives, I guess, somewhere. I made a prediction for 1999 that, you know, he used to read at the end of the year, take them in December and read them in beginning of the year. But mine was based on that. 1999 set Ma from the sky, how come the great king of terror, resuscitating a great king of Mongols before and after Mars. God of War reigns happily. And my guess was simply, I said, set Ma, they always thought that was July month. Great king of terror descends from the sky. I said, airliners in September is what I said. And that was 1999 prophecy. And in 2001, it happened. And the great king of terror, I always thought it was an airliner. If you've ever been in one in trouble, it is, it's absolute terror. But the great king of Mongols ended up being Osama bin Laden. And there was war after, and there still is, a war on terror.
0: What do you think, Jonathan, that people can make predictions like that?
1: Well, you can use any of these kind of books to make good predictions after things have happened. And then you try and line things up retrospectively. And you can play the same game with Led Zeppelin songs or songs by Yes. And you, you know, find a way to make anything match up. But it's really just a game. You know, you have all these long books with all this flowery metaphorical language. It's like an infinite catalog of Led Zeppelin songs. And, you know, the Mark of the Beast and all that was, biblical scholars will tell you it was about Nero. But instead, it could be Gorbachev. He had a birthmark on his head. He was the beast. But Vladimir Putin is much more of an antichrist than Gorbachev was. And so whoever is the current bête noir, you know, that they have the mark of the beast. They're the Antichrist. And it's always changing based on who you don't like. The Whore of Babylon is always some country or something that, you know, is unpopular at the moment. And you can just keep playing this game forever. But, you know, when they try and make an end time prophecy, it's failed 100% of the time.
0: Let's go to Todd in the state of Washington. Welcome, Todd. Go ahead.
5: Thank you very much, George. Now, Mr. Zapp, I believe in the power of G.I. Joe. Okay, I don't do AI, I do G.I. Joe. And I collect the dolls, and I go all the way back from 1964 through the 1990s Hall of Fame. Now, I'd like to know how you feel about collecting physical objects such as G.I. Joe and CDs and cassettes and so forth.
1: I am a huge collector. If you saw my house, it's like a giant art space because I'm a huge collector of all kinds of strange things.
0: You're a hoarder, Jonathan, aren't you?
1: Well, a hoarder is indiscriminate, but I like to think of myself as a collector, but, you know, I can fall into being a little bit of a hoarder. And my dad was the same way, but I curate. I look for very specific magical objects, and I find them all the time in thrift stores and yard sales and flea markets.
0: Do you enjoy? What's your best collection?
1: Well, I've got a great collection of Mille de Fure paperweights. Those are the ones with little flower patterns. But what I really like is old tech. I have a study that's filled with old, like, vacuum tube technology and stuff like that. And I just love the build quality of old film cameras and old electronics and stuff like that.
0: Let's go to AC in Cleveland. Get you in here, AC. Go ahead.
6: Hello, George, and hello, Jonathan. Jonathan, you take a dim view of the Book of Revelation, but the Book of Revelation actually prophesied AI and also television, okay? Because in Revelation chapter 13, it talks about the false prophet who had given power, life unto the image of the beast, that the image of the beast should both speak and cause that as many as would not worship who would not worship the image of the beast should be killed. And the Book of Revelation also foretold of television, because there was two witnesses in Revelation chapter 11 who died for, and their bodies were 3.5 days in the street of Jerusalem, and people of different languages and nations were able to see those bodies.
0: Isn't that part of interpretation?

0: So it's not a reliable game, and it has a high body count associated with it. I spend quite a bit of time in the book. There's a whole chapter on Heaven's Gate, and they did some of that too. You know, the saucer suicide cult. I talked to one of the key spokesperson that's still alive for that group. It gets people into big trouble. You know, I think the Book of Revelation should come with a black warning label that it may cause homicidal and genocidal ideation, and it certainly has. And so you can take that book and use it to cast shadow on almost anything you want by playing these games with it.
1: Jonathan, thanks for being on the program. Come back again. Make it number 13. For Dan Galante, Michael Corsio, Tom Danheiser, Sue Trikas, Lex Lonehood, Sean Ladasur, Alec Fernandez, Tim Banal, George Knapp, and Richard Serrett. I'm George Norrie, somewhere out there on Coast to Coast AM. We'll see you on our next edition. Until then, be safe, everyone.

0: If you run.
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6: A possible expansion in strikes. I'm Ted Lindner, Fox News. President Trump warning of expanding U.S. strikes against Iran. Fox's Jared Halpern with the latest for us this morning from the White House.
7: Following a week and a half of daily airstrikes, President Trump warned Iran.
8: Honestly, they haven't seen anything yet. We've been nice.
7: During a meeting with Lebanon's president, President Trump told reporters the U.S. will soon hit Pickaxe Mountain, a suspected nuclear site where Iran is believed to have transferred centrifuges. At the same time, the president is pushing back on suggestions. Talks between the two countries are over.
8: You don't know what the dialogue is behind the scenes, that they want to meet desperately to try and end it because they're getting decimated.
7: But President Trump says unless Iran is

0: ready to meet in a meaningful way, he has no interest. At the White House, Jared Halpern, Fox News.
1: Score another win for a Trump-backed primary candidate. Fox's Chris DeMayo with more.
2: Congressman Andy Biggs winning Arizona's Republican nomination for governor Tuesday. Biggs was endorsed by President Trump, defeating fellow Congressman David Schweikert.
3: I'm so grateful to have the support of all of you, and I'm thankful that everybody who voted today got out and voted. I was overwhelmed when I started seeing those vote totals come in. It's awesome.
2: Biggs will take on Democratic Governor Katie Hobbs in the fall. Another Trump-backed candidate, former Arizona Cardinals kicker Jay Feely, took the Republican contest in the 1st Congressional District. He beat former State Representative Joseph Chapelik. Chris DeMayo, Fox News.
1: And President Trump has approved an agreement with Saudi Arabia that could potentially provide the kingdom with uranium enrichment capability for its civilian nuclear program. The 30-year deal will reportedly involve U.S. firms in developing the program and could be announced as early as today. 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
1: President Trump is headed to Georgia today to speak to supporters in the Atlanta area. Fox's Tanya J. Powers with more.
16: President Trump's visit comes less than 6 months after his trip to a North Georgia steel factory and ahead of two major midterm elections in the state. His stop in Marietta is expected to highlight education, according to officials at Wheeler High School in Cobb County. He's also expected to talk about the recent launch of Trump Accounts, a federal savings and investment vehicle for children. Republican Rick Jackson, a healthcare CEO and political newcomer, is facing former Atlanta Mayor Keisha Lance Bottoms in Georgia's gubernatorial race and is expected to appear with Trump. Congressman Mike Collins is also expected to be there. He's taking on incumbent Democratic Senator John Ossoff in the general election. Tanya J. Powers, Fox News.
1: Authorities are warning that some drug smugglers are using rideshare services to transport illegal contraband. Fox's Brooke Taylor.
17: Agents are issuing a new warning. They're increasing calls about criminal organizations using rideshare apps to move illegal migrants deeper into the U.S. without putting their own members behind the wheel. Border Patrol warning drivers to be on the lookout for pickup requests that are in remote areas near the border, third-party bookings, or passengers who look disoriented or covered in dirt. Now, all this comes as illegal crossings remain near historic lows. Agents warn drivers who unknowingly transport illegal migrants could face alien smuggling or harboring charges.
1: Uber tells Fox the safety of its drivers is a top priority and they're allowed to cancel any ride in which they feel unsafe. And exactly what is responsible for thousands of people coming down with so-called explosive diarrhea? Well, federal investigators say the Cyclospora parasite behind the illness has been difficult to trace. On top of that, the two-week incubation period before the symptoms strike makes it difficult for people to remember where they ate that may have led to the sickness. I'm Ted Lindner. This is Fox News.
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13: I'm Bill Hemmer, and this is the Fox News Rundown. Wednesday, July 22nd, 2026. I'm Dave Anthony. New Fox News power rankings give Democrats a slight edge ahead of the November elections as they try to win back control of the House and Senate. But Republican Congressman Riley Moore tells us,
19: it's always easier to run against something. And now the Democrats have handed us a real opportunity where we are now running against communism, because that is who they are electing in a lot of these primary races that are going on right now on the Democrat side.
20: I'm Bill Malugin. As the battle over immigration enforcement rages on, one mother is refusing to stay silent. An angel mom is demanding accountability for the tragedy that stole her daughter's life.
21: It's your act together. I mean, just come on, help protect the citizens. We just want to be protected by you.
22: And I'm Jason Chaffetz. I've got the final word on the Fox News Rundown.
13: It may be summer now, but 15 weeks from today, we'll be waking up in November to election results that decide control of the next Congress. And President Trump is confident.
23: We're doing unbelievably with the economy. We have investment, as you know. Toyota is coming in with the biggest plant, I understand, anywhere in the world. They're leaving Mexico. They're coming into our country.
13: Telling reporters at the White House he has secured a lot of foreign investment since returning to office.
23: We have over $19.2 trillion being spent in America. And they're going to be opening up in a year or a year and a half. And there has never been a time like this in America. Truly, it's the golden age.
13: Democrats couldn't disagree more.
24: A few months ago, Trump said, I don't think about Americans' financial situation. Of course he doesn't. He's too busy thinking about his own.
13: Senate Minority Leader Chuck Schumer believes Democrats can take back the majority in November, focusing on affordability. Fox News Power Rankings out this week show the race for Senate control is even, with four seats considered up for grabs in Alaska, Iowa, Maine, and Ohio. In the House, the rankings give Democrats a slight edge, 211 to 208, with 16 races considered too close to call. And as polls show, a majority of Americans disapprove of how President Trump's handling the economy, Democrats have a four-point lead over Republicans in a generic ballot.
19: We have the House, we have the Senate, we have the White House. Of course, on the generic ballot, just if you go look back historically, that's always going to create a better environment for the Democrats.
13: Congressman Riley Moore is a Republican representing West Virginia's 2nd House District.
19: If you go back and look through trends, they've had to overperform the generic ballot to be able to get the majority. And right now, I wouldn't say it looks like they're going to overperform. And lastly, there are 13 Democrats that are in seats that Trump won. There are three Republicans in seats that Kamala won. So that's what I'm saying when I we have better terrain. We want to run on what we have done. You know, we delivered tax cuts, unleashed American energy, secured the border, all of these great things that we have done with President Trump and Republican-controlled Congress. But, you know, you've been around this a long time. It's always easier to run against something. And now the Democrats have handed us a real opportunity where we are now running against communism, because that is who they are electing in a lot of these primary races that are going on right now on the Democrat side. And we feel pretty good.
13: Now, certainly a big issue for voters is the economy, cost of living, and the Iran war has been an issue with rising gas prices. Again, people concerned about grocery prices. That's something that is going to be on President Trump's record. I know he's not on the ballot, but certainly Republicans are going to have to deal with those issues. It's July. Do you see these things getting better by November?
19: Yeah, I mean, look, the price of gas and things like that, I mean, these are kind of transient in my mind. They move and shift, and I do think they're going to get better by November. And obviously, energy prices like gasoline as a pass-through cost down to all of your other goods, down to the durable goods, down to the food that you buy in the grocery store. Obviously, they travel on trucks and trains and things like that and airplanes. So there is a pass-through cost that goes down to the consumer just beyond the pump, and we understand that. But if you go look at what's happening in the economy, the jobs added, the jobs report that we've had in the last quarter come out from the Department of Labor, as we start to see people actually, a lot of these businesses reshoring here in the United States, obviously it's not an instantaneous number that's going to jump out at you, but this is going to prove out. And I think Secretary Bessent said it very correctly, is that, look, last year in the legislation we passed kind of set the table, and this year is going to be the banquet. And I think that is going to come to fruition for us. War, whenever you have conflict, certainly that is on people's minds as they go to the polls. But it is not common that foreign policy drives voters one direction or another, unless you're talking about some larger cataclysmic type conflict, which certainly we are not in.
13: Well, in the Fox polling in this power ranking, 68% in June disapproved of President Trump's handling of the economy. So that's more than 2 out of 3. How do you turn that around?
19: I think that they are. I think that we have the ability to turn that ship around in terms of the price of gas and some of these other durable goods and food and things of that nature, the grocery store. I think that we are going to turn that around. And look, 15 weeks is a long time before the election. You know, 48 hours is a long time in politics. So I think we have time to be able to get this ship back on course. And, you know, we've passed a lot of other pieces of legislation that are helping the average American. And I think that it's going to get proven out here at the polls in November.
13: Healthcare and housing actually higher in a Reuters poll as far as on the minds of voters than food and gas. How do you address those particular issues as the Republican Party going into the elections?
19: Well, one of the things that was driving housing costs, as you've seen reported, was illegal immigration. That was one of the things driving the cost of housing higher. Why? Supply and demand. I mean, that's kind of basic economics. If we have people obviously demanding housing, that's going to drive prices up. That is going to start to lever off. Obviously, that does take some time on that as well. But I think the immigration issue is going to have a quantitative effect in a positive direction as it relates to housing. Healthcare is an issue that we've all been trying to tackle, whether it's us or the Democrats. Everybody's been trying to tackle the spiraling cost of healthcare. Now, you've seen PBM reform being part of that, Trump RX, trying to do things to lower the cost of prescription drugs. But there is no doubt that I hear from my constituents, we hear from people all over the country, the rising price of healthcare that continues to spiral out of control is a problem.
13: You talk about immigration. Democrats certainly will have a lot of anti-ICE messaging in their campaign as they get into the fall. They call ICE out of control and the Trump immigration crackdown. What's the Republican counter?
19: We're securing America. We ran on making America safe again. And I think that you see crime rates starting to drop all around the country, cities and states and municipalities and otherwise. So these operations being undertaken are making our people safer. And I think people are starting to see that. So I think that's kind of certainly something that is very tangible for the average voter.
13: You have a focus also on another aspect of immigration. And there are people who tout the legal system of legal immigration and people who are waiting in line and doing it right to get into the country. But there are concerns about that process, and I know you want reforms to it. So what do you think is wrong that needs fixing with the legal immigration process?
19: I think the H-1B visa program is a major problem. I think it's a scam. It's in a scam that's been pushed on the American worker by the corporate elites in this country, because we're sending our kids to college, we're sending them to trade school, we're sending them through a union apprenticeship program or otherwise to go get advanced education, knowledge, and skills to then be replaced by people from outside of our country with an H-1B visa because they can do it cheaper. You've seen a lot of fraud in that program where people have false documents, false degrees, not what they have said they have in terms of educational attainment, replacing our folks. So you're talking about, you know, computer programmers and accountants and this and that. And then don't forget the welders or the pipe fitters, I mean, carpenters, things like that, where people are being replaced with the H-1B visa program. We have 100 million people who are currently looking for work in the United States. We don't need an H-1B visa program. The American worker is the only worker in the world that has to compete with labor from all over the world inside their own border. And I don't think that makes any sense at all. You know, we all heard the, well, hey, you guys doing all these blue collar jobs in manufacturing, we're sending your jobs overseas, so everyone needs to learn to code. And now we've replaced the coding jobs with people with H-1B visas. So that doesn't make any sense at all to me. I think we need to eliminate the H-1B visa program. We need to eliminate OPT and STEM OPT and focus here at home on the American worker and put them first, finally.
13: All right. Now, when it comes to H-1B, that's been touted by tech companies, right? I mean, they bring in people who just have a better education from other parts of the world. And these are highly skilled, highly tech jobs that Americans or few Americans can do. Isn't that what we're told?
19: That's what we're told, but I reject that premise outright. These are jobs that we have Americans that can do. What it comes down to is how cheaply they're willing to do the job, the folks who are coming in on the H-1B. Take a look at what they did at Microsoft with Xbox. They laid off thousands of workers here in America and then applied for thousands of H-1B visas. I mean, what are we doing here? I mean, so we have over 4 million Americans graduating college every year. You're telling me that out of those millions, we don't have any qualified engineers, computer science degree holders or other? I don't believe that at all. I don't believe that at all. It all comes down to the labor cost. And we need to focus on the American worker and stop replacing them with people who have fake degrees from other countries.
13: What is OPT? You referenced that as well.
19: OPT is a program where they, and STEM OPT, where you can be a student, so you come from another country on the OPT program, which, by the way, has never been authorized by Congress. This was done through federal rulemaking authority. So it's not like a law. This was done through an administrative action. That is where, and we have 500,000 students right now that are doing it. So they come from another country, they get on the OPT visa, and they are working while they are in school. Now, the advantage to the companies on that, don't have to pay Medicare taxes, don't have to pay payroll taxes. So the overhead is cut dramatically for them. And most of those students then transfer to an H-1B after that. So you see kind of what's going on here.
13: The New York Times has a story that the immigration crackdown is a problem in the healthcare elder care industry. There is all going to be, and there is a labor shortage, and the story talks about it's going to get worse with immigrants who fill these positions may no longer be able to fill the positions, and undocumented workers won't be able to fill these positions. And so that industry is going to have a shortage. Do you buy that?
19: What? They say this on everything. Oh, if we're not bringing people in, who's going to do these jobs? If we're not bringing folks into this country to do these jobs, and no one will do them. I don't believe that. No, I reject that. I think that's a false premise. It's a straw man. I don't believe that at all.
13: So again, back to the power rankings. 15 weeks before the midterm elections. Republicans, it's not easy to keep power in an off-year presidential cycle. Do you think you can do it?
19: I think we can do it. I absolutely think that we can do it. We're keeping the Senate. We're keeping the House. Take it to the bank.
13: Congressman Riley Moore, Republican, representing the 2nd District in West Virginia. Great to have you on the show. Thanks so much for being here.
19: Thanks so much for having me.
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1: Good morning. It's Wednesday, July 22nd, 2026. I'm Ted Lindner. This is the Fox News Rundown. U.S. Representative Andy Biggs, a fierce ally of President Trump and former head of the House Freedom Caucus, has won the Republican nomination for Arizona governor. Biggs defeating fellow U.S. Representative David Schweikart in the primary and will face Democrat Governor Katie Hobbs in what is likely to be one of the closest gubernatorial races coming up this November. President Trump is pledging support to implement a peace plan between Israel and Lebanon. Fox's Jared Halpern has more on this from the White House.
15: During an Oval Office meeting with Lebanon's President Joseph Ayoun, President Trump promised a new future for the war-torn country.
16: And it's been a very badly treated place and country, and we're going to have it properly treated and treated with respect that it deserves.
15: Ayoun is the first Lebanese president to visit the White House since 2009. His visit punctuated by talks with senior U.S. officials to provide support for his nation's military. Under a deal with Israel, Lebanon's army will take control of areas where Hezbollah militants have controlled as Israel's military withdraws from Lebanon. At the White House, Jared Halpern, Fox News.
1: 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Fox's Evan Brown has more on that.
17: Used to be changing music in your posts on Instagram meant having to delete the post and uploading an edited version with the fresh sounds, but this meant deleting likes and comments. Now, Meta is promoting a new tool called Replace Audio, in which users can change the music or other audio while keeping the rest of the posted content. 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Evan Brown, Fox News.
1: Fears of suspected frauds got the Trump administration pausing more federal Medicaid funding to Minnesota and California. Fox's Jeff Manasso with more on that.
29: The Department of Health and Human Services deferring over $1 billion in Medicaid payments to California and Minnesota, states the government says have been noncompliant over continued concerns of suspected fraud. Administrator for the Centers for Medicare and Medicaid Services, Dr. Mehmet Oz.
30: We're protecting American taxpayers, American patients, and the outrage, the anger that America feels crosses party lines. On this issue,
29: HHS says a path to resolution is simple: to submit basic documentation showing the payments and medical services are legitimate. Jeff Manasso, Fox News.
1: President Trump headed to Georgia today to speak to supporters in the Atlanta area. Fox's Tanya J. Powers with more.
31: President Trump's visit comes less than 6 months after his trip to a North Georgia steel factory and ahead of two major midterm elections in the state. His stop in Marietta is expected to highlight education, according to officials at Wheeler High School in Cobb County. He's also expected to talk about the recent launch of Trump accounts. Republican Rick Jackson, a healthcare CEO and political newcomer, is facing former Atlanta Mayor Keisha Lance Bottoms in Georgia's gubernatorial race and is expected to appear with Trump. Tanya J. Powers, Fox News.
1: And I'm Ted Lindner. This is the Fox News Rundown.
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19: I'm Elizabeth MacDonald, and this is the Fox Business Report.
20: The major averages ending higher on Tuesday, boosted by a recovery in chip stocks as investors get in gear for earnings reports from some of the country's biggest tech companies that will test the AI trade. Semiconductors and memory chip makers climb for a second day ahead of big tech earnings. The Dow up 385 points, the Nasdaq higher by 329, S&P 500 up 66. Today, big tech earnings will be released from Google parent Alphabet, IBM, Tesla, and Texas Instruments. Ray Wong of Constellation Research is expecting upbeat reports, with investors focusing on anything these companies have to say about artificial intelligence.
21: The question is this AI boom real? Is it going to continue? And when does the party end?
20: Also releasing earnings, AT&T, Southwest Airlines, and GE Vernova, among a batch of others. That's your Fox Business Report. I'm Hillary Barsky, invested in you.
18: This is the Fox News Rundown.
22: New data out from U.S. Immigration and Customs Enforcement highlighting what the Trump administration sees as their successful efforts to pursue and remove illegal immigrants. ICE says they've conducted more than 350,000 deportations in fiscal year 2026 so far. More than 65,000 people are in ICE custody right now, and about 60% of them have criminal convictions or pending criminal charges. June saw a record high number of immigration arrests. The agency made more arrests than they did in both January and February, when enforcement was intensified in Minnesota. That operation spurred fierce criticism against ICE, and the calls to eliminate the agency are only growing louder.
23: This affects me, so why wouldn't you want to go out and like try and like at least make a change in your own little way?
24: Here to demand an end to it, and not just through reforms or independent investigations through body cameras. It's going to happen only when we abolish ICE.
22: But many Americans are applauding the progress ICE is making, especially those whose lives have been directly impacted by weak immigration policies. Earlier this year in Virginia, an illegal alien from Sierra Leone was charged in the stabbing death of Stephanie Minter. Before that murder, local authorities had warned about the suspect's lengthy criminal history that included dozens of prior arrests for offenses ranging from assault to rape. In 2020, he was issued a final deportation order, but he was never removed.
25: I don't know the system, how it works and all that.
22: Cheryl Minter is the mother of Stephanie Minter, and she's calling for accountability from Fairfax County Commonwealth Attorney Steve Descano. And she started a change.org petition with the Victims' Rights Reform Council to recall Descano.
25: But with what I found out along the way so far, it always leads back to Descano and his office, and he's the head of the office.
22: You testified on the Hill here in May, and during that testimony, Descano also testified, and he turned to you and he looked you in the eye and he apologized to you. Did you find that sincere, or do you think he was just kind of trying to play it up because the cameras and the media were there?
25: I'm sure he's sorry. I mean, deep down, I'm sure he is. If it happened to his life, I'm sure that he'd want the same from somebody else. But personally, he had not before, and I do think that a lot of it was because of the media and where we were. And I mean, even a phone call, and I did. I mean, I got people from the office who had actually I talked to. And of course, everyone says the same thing. We're so sorry that all of this happened. Mm-hmm. And which is, what else can you say?
22: Well,
25: never from him. Yeah.
22: In your daughter's case isn't entirely unique, right? I mean, Mr. Descano has several cases this year involving illegal immigrants who have been charged with murders or other violent crimes that his office has previously, you know, gone very soft on, whether it's dropping charges or refusing to prosecute cases. Just talk about what you've learned in the bigger picture about what Descano has done with that office since your daughter's murder.
25: He's actually let a child abuser go since Stephanie's death and got the charges dropped. So I don't see where there's a whole lot of headway going or changing if he's still, you know, mentally able to do that after so much crime has been committed by these people and he's still releasing them. It's like, I don't know. It's almost like he's got a thing out for the citizens and wanting to hurt them versus protecting them is what I see. I don't see that him doing his job.
22: He's been criticized for considering immigration status in some of his prosecutorial decisions. On his old campaign website, it used to say that, his office will consider immigration ramifications when prosecuting cases. He says he doesn't do that anymore, and that was just campaign bluster. What are your thoughts on that?
25: I completely believe that he just said it for his campaign. When I read it, because I read it before it became, I won't say public because it was there, but when they brought it up and people were like, what? And I was like, I had already read it, and I was just amazed at what he had said. And this was just weeks after Stephanie's death that I seen it. And was just flabbergasted at what he had put in on his website for everyone to see.
22: And I understand you've got a change.org petition. You're trying to get him recalled. Update us on that.
25: It just started. I think it started last Tuesday, maybe it was, when the final work went out. I haven't gotten a update as of yet on how it's going. I've got to talk to the gentleman that helped me and Jennifer, who's helped me along the way too, to do an update and see how that is going and find, and this may be one of the ways to get it out there and get it public so that we can get signatures.
22: Looking at the bigger picture, there are some who say there shouldn't be such a focus on crimes committed by migrants or by people in the U.S. illegally because American citizens commit crimes too. You know, what do you make of that argument? Is it more frustrating for you knowing that your daughter's killer was living here in the country illegally and should have been deported?
25: Absolutely. I mean, first of all, why do we need... The reason he's out of Africa was because he was committing crimes. So he's here doing the same thing. We don't need any more criminals here. We have enough of our own citizens that are. And they do time. They do their time. It's just very saddening to see that the illegals who won't even take the steps to become citizens are just released and led to walk the street. And I mean, if this guy had been convicted before of other crimes that he had committed, you know, Stephanie wouldn't be gone now. And that's just the truth and how it is.
22: I can only imagine how you must feel when you see the national discourse right now, and there's kind of a divide within the Democratic Party, and you've got a bunch of people on the very far left wing right now who are advocating for getting rid of borders entirely, ending all immigration enforcement, and completely abolishing ICE. What are your thoughts when you hear something like that?
25: I mean, ICE is there for a reason, and it's to get these bad guys out. The bad ones. I mean, if someone's working along the way to get their citizenship and doing everything that we require to get that done, then I shouldn't be bothering them. If they are, I don't agree with it. Because, I mean, we are founded on the fact that everybody here is an immigrant at some point in time. The U.S. wouldn't be the U.S. if that's how it was. But don't bring your criminal stuff. Come do your paperwork, do what you want, do what you have to do to get your citizenship. And I'm all for that. You know.
22: So what would your message be to the politicians who do want to get rid of borders and immigration enforcement entirely? You know, as a mom who has lost her daughter to someone who should have never been in this country, what is your message to those politicians to maybe try to break through to them and get a human element to where they understand the ramifications of this?
25: I just want them to know, I think they need to, and I don't know how this can be done, but I think borders should be protected, yes. And whatever the process is needs to be controlled and not just wide open, come on in and join the party, which is where I've seen this was. And then get your act together. I mean, just come on, help protect the citizens. We just want to be protected by you. I mean, I'm not in Fairfax. I get protected by, you know, the Fredericksburg and Spotsylvania counties, but you're not protecting us. And you're saying that, you know, you want people not to be scared of the immigrants, to be scared. If they're doing nothing wrong, they shouldn't be scared. And if you didn't allow the criminals to go back on the streets, there's no reason for any of them to be scared.
22: Cheryl Minter, thank you so much for your time. We really, really appreciate it.
25: Thank you so much.

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3: Fox News, I'm Sue Guzman. 5 months into the conflict, the U.S. has wrapped up an 11th night of heavy strikes against Iran. Senate Minority Leader Chuck Schumer says Democrats, however, are working to bring American soldiers out of the region.
4: Senate Democrats will now force another vote this week to end this unauthorized war and bring our troops home.
3: Representative Andy Biggs defeating fellow U.S. Representative David Schweikert in the Republican primary in Arizona. He will face Democratic Governor Katie Hobbs in November. Thousands of non-citizens voted in New Jersey in the elections in 2023 and 24.
5: New Jersey Governor Mikey Sherrill says this happened under the previous administration of fellow Democrat Phil Murphy. More than 6,000 non-citizens being registered as voters in 2023 because of a software error in the Motor Vehicle Commission system.
3: Fox's Lisa Brady, America's listening to Fox News.

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1: The Dodgers once again have the best record in baseball. They defeated the Phillies 2-1 Tuesday to improve to 64-38. They now sit a half game up on the Brewers, who lost to the Mets 4-0 to drop to 63-38. Elsewhere, the Rays beat the Blue Jays 12-2, the Cubs defeated the Tigers 11-2, and the Padres topped the Braves 8-3. The FIFA World Cup set viewership records for Fox as 38,937,000 people tuned in to see Spain defeat Argentina 1-0 on Sunday. It's the most watched soccer telecast in U.S. television history. That's your sports on the Fox News Rundown. Tony Genualdo, Fox News.
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3: Look, I have no sympathy for Ryan Clark. When you divide people with lies, I got nothing for you. In terms of his analysis, you throw in Mina Kimes, you throw in Lebatard, you throw in Sarah Spain, you throw in Bo Jones, you throw in Acho, you throw in all the other idiots. It's just comic relief to me. Absolute comic relief. Now, I don't want to see anybody lose their job, but it's total comic relief, these idiots. And if you think about it, most, if not all, of the people that I just mentioned at one point or another worked for ESPN, and all were let go for one reason or another. Some with layoffs, some contract expired, some they said, yeah, just get the hell out. It's fascinating. Clark was the worst of the worst. A passive-aggressive racist. And you know what? It sold for a lot of people.
4: For OutKick's Don't At Me, I'm Dan Dockich, and this is Fox News Rundown.
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0: What's on your mind?
7: New York Magazine says, quote, like it or not, Kamala Harris is your front runner, end quote. Amazing. Kamala Harris was left as politically dead after a devastating loss to President Trump and J.D. Vance. But now there's a lot of chatter that she's the front runner. Every poll that's happened over the last

0: Besides, who wants to be like California these days? Other than the weather, there's not much success to point to. So will it be Kamala Harris? Or will it be somebody we've never thought of yet? It's still very early, but the sensation of the presidency will catch fire right after the midterms that happen in November. So don't dismiss Kamala Harris. She very well might be the Democratic nominee for the presidency of the United States in 2028. I'm Jason Chaffetz, Fox News contributor and host of the Jason in the House podcast.
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8: Iran is in a lot of trouble. I'm Dave Anthony, Fox News. That's what Secretary of State Marco Rubio just told reporters in the Philippines after meeting with China's foreign minister.
9: They're facing hyperinflation, runaway inflation, high food costs. These are all pre-existing. They've all gotten worse. They suffered a tremendous amount of damage to their military infrastructure.
8: Then, as Fox's Trey Yingst reports, it comes after an 11th night of American attacks.
10: Another night of heavy U.S. strikes hammered Iran, this time the target list expanding. Reports indicate deeper strikes into Iranian territory as the United States works to secure the Strait of Hormuz. CENTCOM released a statement saying over the past 3 months, Iran has attacked more than 30 commercial vessels.
8: Oil prices are up again, more than 4%. WTI back to $88 a barrel, $20 higher than when July started. And the price of the gas pump's gone up 17 cents since last Wednesday. War Secretary Pete Hegseth went to the Senate asking for a bigger budget.
11: $1.5 trillion is what the president seeks and what we need to defend the country.
8: But the hearing got testy at times.
11: Do you want radical Islamists to have a nuclear bomb?
12: I don't
11: want to
12: hear your speech because I have limited time.
8: Hegseth sparred with Senator Jean Shaheen and other Democrats critical of the Iran conflict. A congressman, maybe Arizona's next governor.
13: I was overwhelmed when I started seeing those vote totals come in. It's awesome.
8: Andy Biggs got more than 70% of the vote, beating fellow congressman David Schweikert. So Biggs will try to win.

0: Democratic Governor Katie Hobbs in November.
1: Another Trump-backed candidate, Mark Lamb, won the GOP primary to fill the seat of Congressman Biggs. Lamb, a sheriff, is on a trajectory to win in November as the state's 5th congressional district heavily leans Republican. And in the 1st congressional district, former NFL kicker Jay Feely won the Republican nomination to replace Swikert.
0: That's Fox's Madeline Rivera. On the Democratic side, Congressman Greg Stanton beat back a challenge from a progressive socialist. 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
2: A Pawleys Island church and its affiliated school are facing lawsuits connected to child sex abuse. A mother who filed against Pawley Islands Community Church says her child was involved in sex acts 4 years ago while a convicted sex offender worked there. The lawsuit claims the mother told the school about it and they did nothing. The former pastor, his wife, and the school director and the sex offenders were all recently arrested. Funeral services are set for South Carolina's late U.S. Senator. The remains of Lindsey Graham will be taken to the U.S. Capitol next Tuesday for a few hours before a service at the Washington National Cathedral. There will be a procession back to the South Carolina State House on Wednesday morning. A flyover will also take place from McIntyre Joint National Guard Base. I'm Katie Gray.
3: Live from the state capitol, this is South Carolina's Morning News with Kelly Nash.
4: Boy, I think we got the tip of the iceberg yesterday out of New Jersey. I believe this is going to be a massive, massive scandal. And the governor, Mickey, you're not so fine, Sherrill, broke the news that there was 6,600 non-citizen voters in New Jersey. She says we believe only 400 of them voted. She just was made aware of this on Wednesday. It started in 2023, but we've already cleaned it up. It's really a non-story almost, according to her. Yesterday, a YouTuber was down in D.C. As the news broke and was walking with the not just New Jersey, but the congressional delegates that are pretty much all Democrats. The first guy you're going to hear is Representative Frost out of Florida. I believe the second one is Analia Maya. You can hear both of them are just like, this is such a non-story.
5: That's breaking news. Making sure.
6: I just saw that. Yeah. They disclose it. They're going to fix it.
5: 6,600.
6: With laws that they have on the books. Yeah.
7: 6,600 individuals didn't vote illegally.
5: That's not for certain. I mean, they're actually registered, so they could if they wanted to, right?
7: But there's an independent investigation that New Jersey has initiated, and so far the proof shows that a very, very, very small fraction voted illegally, and they have discovered this, and they're going to continue investigating it. And I think, like, the point that for a very small percentage of error, we have error in every system. We have fraud in every system. There's a lot of fraud coming out of 1600 Pennsylvania Avenue. To make it more difficult for the vast majority of Americans to vote because of a very small percentage of error and fraud is not popular. It's not popular amongst the American people.
8: Oh, my God. And we don't want to bend over backwards because of that.
9: Wow. Was that a Valley girl or was that a real representative of New Jersey?
4: They didn't identify her, but I believe that is Analia Maya. And if it is Analia Maya, she just got into Congress in a special election that happened, I think it was like in February of this year. Mm. And I put up the vote totals on my video. She won by less than 1,000 votes.
9: Mm.
4: So there's 6,600 non-citizen voters. And oh, my God. And by the way, if we're not going to bend over backwards to protect small population groups, then what's this whole trans movement about?
9: Hmm.
4: Why are we changing sports? Why are we changing restrooms? Why are we doing all that? If that's the way you feel, Democrats, you should just let us know and we'll stop bending over backwards. But Christopher Thompson, by the way, with us, as always.
9: Kelly Nash hosting, as always.
4: And I believe that this is a lifetime I've spent watching scandals break. And when somebody this is clearly the New Jersey governor attempting to get out in front of what I assume we're going to hear from the next week or two are whistleblowers.
9: Hmm.
4: People who are going to say, because the way this scandal started, according to her, was there was some sort of problem in 2023 at the DMV where people were, when you get your driver's license, they ask, would you like to become a voter as well? 6,600 people allegedly said, I can't because I'm not a citizen. And they were then registered anyway to vote. And somehow she was just made aware of this on Wednesday last week. And now their investigation is already wrapped up. It was just 6,600 people that happened to. I'm telling you, you're going to add one, maybe two zeros to that. Mm-hmm. There's going to be 660,000 or something to that extent, because there's no way she just breaks that news for no reason in the middle of the Save America Act because she wanted to.
9: And does this, Kelly, does this finally end the debate? Because for years now, every time Republicans mention election integrity and saying, okay, we got to get non-citizens off the voter rolls, Democrats say, we already have laws in place that prevent any non-citizens do not vote in American elections, in federal elections.
4: You know what?
9: That's been disproven right here.
4: They debunked themselves, but they always, like you say, that's already been debunked. There's nobody voting who's not supposed to be voting. She's going to double down on that. I'm going to take a quick break and we'll come back. I'll play you Mickey Sherrill breaking the news and how flippant she is about it when the reporters start asking her. And who's really to blame here? This is going to be a surprise because it's not the professor in the library with the wrench. It's somebody completely you would have never expected that's guilty. She'll blame the designated party next on South Carolina's Morning News.
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10: When was the last time you woke up actually feeling rested or got through the day without feeling stressed out? Yeah, over 50% of adults say they'd feel better if they got more sleep, and stress is often the biggest barrier. 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
4: So yesterday, the New Jersey governor had a press conference basically to say there's nothing to see here. I'm having a press conference to tell you nothing has happened. There's been a slight little malfunction at the motor vehicle department where it's only 6,600 people who are non-citizens, her term, not mine, are registered to vote in our elections, which is not supposed to be happening. And so, look, I just was made aware of it last week. We've already fixed the problem. We don't think anything's ever happened. And by the way, who's really to blame? She's going to give us all that and more in the next 60 seconds.
23: Which elections were they, did this include? Was it presidential in 2024 that involved your election?
24: This happened between it started in 2023, it was cut and stopped in 2024. However, we are now actively working to remove those less than 400 voters from the rolls. So potentially this could have occurred. They could have occurred in any election since the time they were registered. I will be presenting the findings of that investigation. We have no evidence at this time that any elections were swayed. I think that Donald Trump has done more to undermine free elections in this country than certainly anyone in my lifetime, including Vladimir Putin. So certainly this is ongoing. He has called into question the 2020 election, which, let's recall, his administration ran and had every tool available to the federal government to run well. I guess they did not.
4: Christopher Thompson. My understanding of election laws is that the states run their elections.
9: Unless the federal government has to step in, which maybe they should in this case.
4: So is Mickey Schirrell blaming Donald Trump for the fact that there's illegals voting in New Jersey right now?
9: Kelly, it certainly sounds like it.
4: My God, these people are shameless. Absolutely shameless. And again, to my earlier point, if you're just getting started with us right now on South Carolina's Morning News, the New Jersey governor, I'm sure, had no interest in having a press conference yesterday to announce that. This is the beginning of a slow rolling disaster. There is going to be whistleblowers who are coming down the pike, and she's trying to get out in front of it so that when somebody comes forward and says, I work at the Department of Motor Vehicles, and I know for a fact that we're registering illegals to the tunes of thousands, she's going to say, and we disclosed that. There was 6,600 roughly that were registered. Perhaps you're the one who registered the most. What are you even concerned about? We've already addressed that. But it's not going to just be one. It'll be two, and then it'll be 10, and then it'll be 100. Because I am rather certain that this practice has been happening in New Jersey forever. And to her earlier point of they didn't want to because they're non-citizens. My understanding is that non-citizens are not only allowed, but are encouraged to vote in New Jersey in the local elections. Mm-hmm. So, again, the Save America Act, the point of that is not to overthrow the state's governance of a election. It's to make sure that you have one of the key provisions, I feel like, is this idea that in order to get into a federal election, you must have the voter ID. If you want to vote in the mayor's race, you want to vote for a town council member. If that's what they want in their towns, you can do it. But to step into an election booth where the president, the senator, the governor would be a local election. But, you know, any of the federal positions, it's against the law. And the way it's currently done in California, Minnesota, Oregon, the list of all these liberal places is we're just going to trust that you're not going to pull that lever, that you're not going to push the button for the federal. You're going to go in and you're just going to vote for the town council members, but you're not going to vote for the senators or the president or anything like that, which is an asinine program.
9: No doubt. But yeah, trust but not verify.
4: That's the new slogan.
9: A turn on the Reagan phrase, trust but not verify.
4: Christopher Thompson may have launched the new Democrat slogan for 2026.
9: And again, this flies in the face of everything Democrats have been telling us for years, which is the law provides already. We don't have to worry about illegals voting because the law already says they can't. So they won't.
4: My gosh. Yes. Again, there's no way she wanted to have that press conference. And her attitude of Donald Trump is to blame. He's done more to undermine elections than even Vladimir Putin. Oh, my gosh. Yeah. Okay. Well, listen, I want to get into a break quickly here so that we can come back. I want to play a snippet. When I say snippet, we'll go for about 4 or 5 minutes with Senate candidate Mark Lynch. And I'm, you know, by the way, I'm wondering, I was thinking about this yesterday. I've seen some polls come out. By the way, Trey Gowdy's in first place, and he's not even running. Interesting. But
9: well, he still has a few more days to file if he sees these poll numbers.
4: But I was looking at, obviously Mark Lynch came in second place to Lindsey Graham in the most recent primary. Now that Lindsey's gone, does that mean that Mark Lynch is the de facto front runner? I don't know.
9: Can I answer? No, absolutely not.
4: We'll see if this interview propels him into first place. We'll get to play you a part of that coming up on South Carolina's Morning News.
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6: 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Which means the only thing left to fight over is who's ordering.
7: Domino's.
5: Price is higher.
4: What is the substance of what he's saying? I'll just preface all that. And we started off yesterday with me asking him, why did you decide to primary Lindsey Graham in the first place?
8: I have to talk about the record. And, you know, everything points in his voting record constitutionally. He voted 57% of the time the right way. And that's the kind of records Democrats have. That's his lifetime average.
4: When you say 57% of the right way, is that based off of what, a Heritage Foundation score, or where are we getting that from?
8: That's the Freedom Index that rates legislators on their constitutional voting record.
4: All right, the Freedom Index. Got it. The Lindsey Graham campaign from earlier this year, one of the endorsements that he had obviously was Donald Trump's, and they would run that ad a lot where Donald Trump was basically calling you a lunatic and said something about you were trying to legalize cocaine or something to that extent. What is your position on that?
8: Yeah, I'm not. Those are complete lies. I'm not for legalizing cocaine. And they brought up an arrest record that was 42 years ago. You know, I've gone through the fire. I've had major obstacles and hurdles in my life. I've come through them. I met my wife in recovery. We're the furthest away from trying to legalize illegal drugs. No way. You know, the biggest problem we have is alcohol in this country. But we've done ministry for 40 years, helping thousands of people in addiction struggles come out of the lies of addiction into freedom in Christ.
4: That's awesome.
8: And, that's a ministry that we have. And I'm a deacon in our church. So I've been tested through fire, and I've come out an overcomer. And I know what perseverance is about, and perseverance builds character. And we need people with moral characters, godly character in our government to bring back the foundations our country was founded on. Everybody's tired of all the career politicians. You know, I ran when Lindsey was in office. Now we have people that were in the House and they ran for governor and they lost, and now they're running for U.S. Senate and they claim they're for term limits. That's garbage. You know, I'm somebody that wants to get in as a deacon, a patriot, a debt-free job creator for 40 years, growing a business 35 times that my father started back in 1951. We'll be celebrating our 75th anniversary. And I have a proven track record and fruit in my life, and I was asked to run. I've never been in politics, but people know me in the community as a leader, and we've been fighting on the outside trying to clean up the mess that all these people that are running against me, the rest that are all politicians, like, you know, handling the stuff that happened during COVID-19. I had to fight to keep my business open. We didn't wear masks. We didn't social distance. It was a scamdemic, and we saw the truth in it, and our customers loved us for it, and we lost hundreds of thousands of dollars holding the line on that. But God blessed us for holding the line, and later our business grew because they found out we're the place you can shop like normal still.
4: All right. So if you want to hear the rest of that interview, I do a daily podcast. It's about a 10 to 15 minute podcast called The National Briefing on the iHeartRadio app. And you spell that like my name, NASH, The National Briefing. And that was one of them from yesterday. Christopher, any immediate reaction?
9: Well, I mean, he makes some good points. I'll give him that. He sounds like a conservative. I'm not sure what this Freedom Index is. I'm going to have to research that a little further.
4: I had not heard that one either.
9: Yeah. So, I think most people know about the Heritage polls and, you know, what comes out of that as far as conservatives go. But, hey, I mean, yeah, he speaks a little slower. I just don't think he has any of the backing he's going to need to take his campaign much farther. And I think we saw that in the first election with Lindsey Graham.
4: Well, Darlene Graham's got a lot of attention lately, and some of it's not so good. In the next hour, in the 7 o'clock hour, we're going to talk to one of the

0: GOP leaders in this state who, I don't want to say opposes her, but has, he says, legal questions about her ability to run for office. We'll break that down as more continues as we get your day started. And any, hey, if you have thoughts on Mark Lynch or anybody else, we'd love to hear about them. 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
2: 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Gamecock football coach Shane Beamer knows expectations are low for this year, even if the rationale doesn't make sense.
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13: Pawleys Island Church and its affiliated school are facing lawsuits connected to child sex abuse. A mother who filed against Pawley Island Community Church says her child was involved in sex acts 4 years ago while a convicted sex offender worked there. The lawsuit claims the mother told the school about it and they did nothing. The former pastor, his wife, and the school director and the sex offenders were all recently arrested. Funeral services are set for South Carolina's late U.S. Senator. The remains of Lindsey Graham will be taken to the U.S. Capitol next Tuesday for a few hours before a service at the Washington National Cathedral. There will be a procession back to the South Carolina State House on Wednesday morning. A flyover will also take place from McIntyre Joint National Guard Base. I'm Katie Gray.
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0: And if you've never seen me, I do not have a strand of hair on my head. But stories like this, Christopher, make me want to grow hair simply to pull it out.
14: No.
0: We've got a judge in Boston yesterday. Well, first off, let me take you back to, was it just like a week or two ago that the United States Supreme Court ruled that the Trump administration, had passed a constitutional law and that they could remove people of what they call temporary protected status. And they specifically were addressing two groups, Haitian and Syrian immigrants, and they could start being deported immediately. However, on the heels of that, a lawsuit was filed for other migrant groups. It's called Democracy Forward, and they filed this in Boston, which, of course, is like one of the most liberal places on earth. And they found a very tender-hearted judge, Nathaniel Gorton, who yesterday ruled with the immigrant rights group that he is now halting it. He's just going to halt the program. Now, this is not on the Haitians or the Syrians. This would be for everybody else, El Salvador, Sudan, Ukraine, anybody else who's in the TPS category. They can not be, what was the words that they used? Basically, what was going to happen beginning today was that people who employed people with TPS status, they were going to have to recheck that to see if they were still valid. And if they weren't, they were going to have to kick them off the payroll. So the Democracy Forward president, Sky Perryman, said in a statement that this ruling ensures that tens of thousands of people will not lose their livelihoods, and that the judge has now said that he will sit on this. Basically, he's, I will decide at a later date, possibly in August, as to whether or not to permanently ban this from happening. Who the flip is this guy?
15: And what happens if one of these people commits a crime, a serious crime? Oh, my gosh. What about if it's a crime of violence while he sits on this decision?
0: Didn't we have a ruling, like, I feel like in 2024, maybe 2025, there was a ruling that said these temporary injunctions from district courts could not be applied nationally. Hmm. What happened to that?
15: I don't know. And this temporary status, it's for people who are here. They're being protected. If their homeland is under a catastrophe or, you know, their war or a natural disaster of some sort, they come temporarily. I mean, the first word is temporary. And that temporary status said to be up by the Trump administration, and suddenly they go to court.
0: It's really unbelievable. And, you know, if to your point, should we just take in all of Venezuela right now, since they were all destroyed in a horrific earthquake? Should we just take everybody in from Venezuela temporarily for the next 30 years while they rebuild their country?
15: I mean, we just don't have the infrastructure. We want to help the world, but we don't have the infrastructure to do that. We try and help where we can.
0: Yeah. These little district court judges, they sure do have a lot of cojones. Anyway, that's what happened yesterday. So if you have TPS and you happen to be waking up with us, you're eligible to stay longer, apparently. And congratulations on your big victory. All right. This is one of the stories that makes me feel great. We're going to get into that in just a minute. This is South Carolina's Morning News.
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0: Years ago, I thought I might make the segue into television, and for a short period of time, I worked at the CBS affiliate in Columbia, WLTX, while also doing radio, and one of my former coworkers there, she was a youngster just making her way in the world out of college. Her name is Alyssa Lang, and she's done much better in life than I did. Professionally, she has certainly gone very far, and now is one of the leading voices covering SEC football for the SEC Network. Well, SEC athletics in general. Anyway, yesterday she posted this. I just interviewed Nicholas Harbor, and right after we finished, he saw former Gamecock quarterback Steven Garcia standing off to the side by himself. Garcia is currently battling cancer. Nick asked if he could pray with him. They embraced. They said a prayer together. This is a really touching moment. Christopher, I read that and it was not, I mean, I don't know where the moisture came from, but there was some moisture in the air yesterday. I can't believe that Steven Garcia is in this position right now, but I love the fact that Nick Harbor, and by the way, Steven Garcia, for those of you who, you know, kind of knew him back in the day when he was here, completely different guy today than he was when he was playing for the Gamecocks.
15: Well, you would hope so. Yeah, it's, I mean, we all grow up, but he had some well-known college run-ins in his day, specifically under Steve Spurrier, wound up getting kicked off the team. But yeah, he's a much different person today, and that battle with cancer, we're certainly all rooting for him.
0: Yeah, I think Patrick DeMarco has had a huge impact on Steven spiritually, along with some other guys as well. What was the name of the quarterback that we had for a year who was the backup, and then he played 1 year, and then he went, he's like in football. He's in the NFL not as a player, but he's like a spiritual coach or something now. I can't remember his name. He was the backup who won. He won that one game, I think, against Clemson that year when Connor Shaw was hurt.
15: Thinking. Yeah.
0: Yeah, that guy.
15: Yeah, I know what you're,
0: talking about. He was a legend when it happened. Yeah. And now it's like, that dude, you know the guy. Anyway, I just love that story. And if you want to see more great news stories, we'll be posting those.
15: Dylan Thompson.
0: You pulled it out. Yeah. Thank you, Christopher Thompson. I know I can always count on you. All right. But yeah, I love that story. And we're all praying, like you said, Christopher, for former Gamecock great Steven Garcia. All right, we're going to take a pause for the Hannity Morning Minute. This is South Carolina's Morning News.
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2: This new Maine candidate, the guy that seems to have emerged in this Maine Senate race, his name is Troy Jackson. He was once anti-abortion, now a radical socialist. He once opposed abortion rights, same-sex marriage. I guess this is the politics of convenience. And he will now, it looks like, be the new nominee for the Senate in Maine. Now the Graham Plattner is gone. And as his political ambitions changed and rose, a former president of the Maine Senate kept pushing his economic populist message, but he shed any socially conservative positions he had had. That's what you call an election year conversion.
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0: It's like nothing happened yesterday at the State House. When I look at the Post and Courier front page today, at least digitally, top stories, North Charleston drops plan to allow short-term rental permit. Charleston area Salmon Smokehouse has roots in England. And the residents of the Bishop Gadsden retirement community race radio control sailboats. So nothing there regarding the State House. I go over to the Post and Courier. Man charged with murder after five-point shooting. Victim dies. Officials at South Carolina private school leader charged with criminal sexual assault. South Carolina agency proposed charging man $2.4 million for school pollution records. Again, nothing really happening at the State House. But there was some massive news happening at the State House yesterday. So we'll have to, Christopher Thompson and I, will break that down. We're also going to have a South Carolina GOP official who has legal concerns about Darlene Graham appearing on the ballot in a couple of weeks. So, and did she file yesterday, Christopher? Do we know?
15: I don't know that she did. There were several names that we had never heard of before that did file.
0: If you've got $10,400 in a dream, you may be. At least your name will be on a ballot.
15: True.
0: I mean, my name's never been on the ballot for, well, anything. I've never ran.
15: Who had heard of Clark Nielsen or Samuel Shepard until yesterday?
0: I thought they were a duo from the 60s. Anyway, we'll break down all those stories and more. And, of course, love to have your feedback on the TalkBack feature on the iHeartRadio app. This is South Carolina's Morning News.
10: In sports, they couldn't close the deal in 2025. Shane Beamer's Gamecock football squad dipped to a losing record last season thanks in large part to games that got away in the fourth quarter.
12: We don't seek comfort from that with how close we were. 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
8: Bombing Iran for an 11th straight night. I'm Dave Anthony, Fox News. Further putting the ceasefire and negotiations in the rearview mirror.
9: The president always prefers to negotiate and reach a deal on these things. And we're prepared, willing to do that. We've tried to do that now for a year and a half, but we're also not going to sit by and let ships be blown up or Americans be attacked.
8: Secretary of State Marco Rubio speaking this morning in the Philippines. He says they have to keep the Strait of Hormuz open, but Fox's Trey Yingst reports.
10: The strait remains largely at a standstill with just three commercial vessels passing through on Tuesday, according to Kepler Shipping data. The other area of focus remains on Iran's nuclear program that President Trump says will be targeted in the days ahead.
11: Normally, I wouldn't say that. If I thought they could do something about it, I would never say that. But we'll be hitting that area pretty soon. And very heavily.
8: Oil prices keep rising back up, more than 3%. Gas is up again today, too. The price at the pump, 17 cents higher than a week ago. War Secretary Pete Hegseth went to the Senate pushing for new military funding, and it got testy.
12: You don't have a strategy. You don't have a long-term plan to actually win this war. Win the war.
8: Senator Gary Peters among the Democrats who sparred with Hegseth.
12: When will you show
13: leadership? Why don't you show some leadership and stand up to your fellow Democrats who won't fund the troops, who stand and play partisan politics while you don't give us the money?
8: The ex-Venezuelan leader captured by the U.S. in January, Nicolas Maduro, who calls himself a political prisoner, returns to court today in New York City.
14: Alongside his wife, Celia Flores, for a pretrial hearing in his federal drug trafficking case. Today's hearing is expected to involve discussions around evidence, discovery, future motions, and possibly set a trial. Date.
8: Fox's Ashley Strohmeyer, a congressman, wins a chance to become a governor.
15: Let's make this the year that we turn Arizona red again.
8: Andy Biggs beat fellow Congressman David Schweikert in the Republican primary and will try to unseat Democratic Governor Katie Hobbs in November. Another Trump-backed candidate, Mark Lamb, won the GOP primary to replace Biggs. 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

0: Pawleys Island Church and its affiliated school are facing lawsuits connected to child sex abuse. A mother who filed against Pawleys Island Community Church said her child was involved in sex acts 4 years ago while a convicted sex offender worked there. The lawsuit claims the mother told the school about it, but they did nothing. The former pastor, his wife, the school director, and the sex offender were all recently arrested. Funeral services are set for South Carolina's late U.S. Senator. The remains of Lindsey Graham will be taken to the U.S. Capitol next Tuesday for a few hours before a service at the Washington National Cathedral. There will be a procession back to the South Carolina State House on Wednesday morning. A flyover will also take place from McIntyre Joint National Guard Base. I'm Katie Gray.
1: From the state capitol, this is South Carolina's Morning News with Kelly Nash.
2: Again, as I look at the local news, maybe somebody has seen it elsewhere. One of the local TVs, I have not found it, what happened yesterday at the State House. But again, that's not, I can't see everything at all times, but I will tell you, I do follow an account called the South Carolina Policy Council. And I think that they do a great job of covering the State House. So yesterday at 1 o'clock, they were back in session and they were trying to figure out, what are we going to do about these earmarks? Now, the Senate has pretty much said for a while, this is out of control. We don't want it. The House is like, you ain't cutting off that pork. So the way this is went down yesterday, the first post came out at about 2 o'clock. The House has now offered to cut all nonprofit earmarks. That would save about $17 million for the taxpayer in House earmarks. The Senate responded to that, and they said that they are willing to fund your House earmarks. Again, these are the nonprofit earmarks, but we're only going to go up to $250,000 or less. So pretty much it's a blank check for any pork project that these House members have for $250,000 or less, and partially fund the remaining earmarks up to a pot of $173 million. Now, I would have thought that the House would jump at that. Oh my God, we got $173 million plus the $250,000. Boy, we're talking about hundreds of millions of dollars that we got.
3: No, they want it all.
2: They want it all, Christopher. They ended it with no agreement yesterday. This is an unbelievable, just a money grab? Is that what we call it?
3: Well, it's money that's out there, and they're grabbing it for their pet projects in their particular districts. One of the problems the Senate has with the House is a lot of these earmarks came late in the session. So a lot of people didn't even have a chance to hear much about, okay, why are you touting this? What benefits does this particular project bring to South Carolina taxpayers? Instead, they got pushed in late.
2: So, again, if you want to follow this account on X, it's just the SC Policy Council. So as they document, you know, in real time, what's happening at the State House yesterday, the committee recedes until 1 p.m. tomorrow. Has the Senate, that's the great question. How has the Senate not just walked away at this point? Then the final tweet of the day came at about 6 o'clock last night. Quote, "The House is not going quietly into the night. They are now intent on preventing seniors from getting a homestead exemption expansion and spending as many taxpayer dollars as possible on quote-unquote community projects. The Budget Conference Committee will be back in session Wednesday, 1 p.m. Now might be a good time to contact your House member, I would think.
3: There's only three on each side. Three House members and three Senate members are the ones who are deciding all this.
2: But if you contacted your House member, whoever he or she may be, and said to them, mine probably wouldn't give a rip. Beth Bernstein probably doesn't care what I say. and just say, put some pressure on those three. You're hearing from your constituents today. They don't want this to be dragged out. This is beyond frustrating. And again, if you're a school teacher, If you're a senior with Medicare, Medicaid issues, all of these types of things, I don't want to say that it sits in the balance. I don't want to over-dramatize it. But at the same time, we heard yesterday Medicare and Medicaid in South Carolina, they are now into reserve funding, and they're not sure how they're going to continue moving forward. They're looking for alternate solutions to the state house actually funding the programs. At the same time, you've brought up the fact that the school districts in South Carolina have to pay these pay increases, but they're going to have to end up cutting something else if the state house doesn't meet its obligations.
3: Yeah, or reaching into their reserves as well, which a lot of school districts have huge reserves, but some in our poor areas have no reserves. So, yeah, it's and if you want the names on the House side, it's Bruce Bannister, who's the House Ways and Means Committee chairman, Jackie Hayes and Davey Hyatt. On the Senate side, it's Harvey Peeler, Tom Davis, and Brad Hutto. Those are the six men, three from the Senate, three from the House, who are making all these decisions and who can't get together on a final decision.
2: Brad Hutto's a Democrat, correct?
3: Correct.
2: Yep. But from what I remember, I've met Brad several times, centrist kind of Democrat. And so good for him for kind of holding the line on this. House spending is insane. And I just don't know why this is not bigger news around the state of South Carolina, that we are kind of in a stalemate, because it appears that the South Carolina House just wants a blank check to blow it however they want. And at the same time, quote, they are intent on preventing seniors from getting a homestead exemption expansion.
3: It sounds like the final solution is going to be no earmarks for anyone, and that homestead tax exemption gets thrown by the wayside, too.
2: The South Carolina House is now reverting to, like, IRGC methods. We're going to just start blowing up neighborhoods or whatever until we get our way. Oh, my gosh. Don't let these people near the Strait of Hormuz, I'll tell you that. Anyway, if you have thoughts on that story, let us know on the Talkback feature. Coming up next, we're going to talk to the head of the Dorchester County Republicans, who has he's going to voice his concerns about Darlene Graham and her Senate run. We'll talk about that and more as South Carolina's Morning News rolls on.
1: Coming up next, more of South Carolina's Morning News with Kelly Nash.
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2: I saw CJ Westfall on social media talking about his concerns about Darlene Graham's candidacy for the Senate. It's one thing to be a placeholder. It's another to actually run for the office. He is the chair of the Dorchester County Republicans. And is this basically just a technical issue?
17: I think it's a technical issue where the Republican Party, specifically led by Drew McKissick, wanted to put himself in between the voters and the candidate. He wanted to insert himself and have candidates like Darlene go and ask permission from party insiders whether they could appear on the ballot or not. I think the power should be with the people, not with those party insiders. So the reason I'm raising this point is now that the party insiders fought so hard to have this rule change within the Republican Party, I'm asking them to be consistent and lie in the bed that they made.
2: Wow, CJ Westfall not making any friends at the state level with the GOP, apparently. Wow, Drew McKissick, if he's listening, and he does listen. Good morning, Drew. And what does he have to say?
17: I think Drew is a reasonable guy, and I supported him at the last convention. So this isn't anything personal. He's just wrong. And the rule that was just passed less than 30 days ago, Kelly, it says two of the last three statewide primaries the candidate has to have voted in order to appear on the ballot, or they need a waiver. So I went and looked, and she voted in the 2026 Republican primary. She didn't vote in the 2024 presidential primaries, but she did get up and vote for Katrina Sheely in the 2024 runoff primaries. So what they're going to try to do, what Drew is going to do when they finally start answering media requests, is they're going to say, we're going to interpret this 2024 runoff as a statewide primary. So that's going to set a totally new precedent. I think it could potentially be challenged in court because obviously a local state Senate election is not a statewide Republican primary.
2: Talking with CJ Westfall, chairperson for the Dorchester County Republicans. And in your estimation, Drew McKissick and the Republican Party is going to have to issue a waiver. And that seems to be rubbing you a little bit the wrong way, because whenever you use the phrase like political insiders, that gets everybody's, you know, attention. They don't like that phrase.
17: What they're telegraphing through their folks, and I could be wrong on this, and I'm happy to eat crow if I am, is that their rules committee is going to interpret, like I mentioned, that 2024 runoff vote as a statewide primary vote. So they're trying to avoid the waiver process altogether. They're trying to have a group of insiders within a group of insiders decide that, yes, she meets the requirement, even though she doesn't on paper. I would encourage them to do the right thing. While the eyes of the country are on us, everybody's following this story. It's a tragic loss of Senator Graham, and the internet has found her only ever political donation to a woman by the name of Katrina Sheely, who used to be a state senator, who, by the way, is a very nice and lovely person outside of politics, and I have nothing against her at all. But she was one of the famous sister senators who vehemently opposed the current six-week heartbeat bill abortion ban that has saved thousands of lives in South Carolina. She rose to national prominence. There was a documentary about Katrina, and the only political donation that Darlene's ever given was to her. And she couldn't be bothered to go vote in the 2024 presidential primary for President Trump or even for Nikki Haley. But when Katrina Sheely really needed her in that runoff, she got up and voted for her. And so that, I think, is going to become the major question in the coming days and the coming weeks when we see all these candidates like Ralph Norman, Russell Fry, maybe Mark Sanford and some others. Voters are going to want a proven conservative, somebody that represents their values. Voters are happy with that six-week ban. They're happy with saving babies. And I would be very surprised if that didn't come up during that primary process.
2: All right. That is C.J. Westfall, the chair of the Dorchester County Republican Party. If you have thoughts on what he just said, love to hear about him on the Talkback feature. Christopher and I will talk about it next on South Carolina's Morning News.
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2: That interview you just heard with C.J. Westfall, the chairperson of the Dorchester County Republicans, that was done yesterday. And you can hear the entire 15-minute or so podcast on my daily podcast called The National Briefing, which is on the iHeartRadio app. Just look for National, spelt like my name, N-A-S-H. But Christopher Thompson, I had not heard that at that point about the only donation she's ever made was to Katrina Sheely. That is now, you know, Yahoo News and others have picked that up since then.
25: That is news because we don't know anything about Darlene Graham's political beliefs. We know nothing about her. That was what we said yesterday. So it came as such a surprise that Trump endorsed her. And she decided to jump into this race because we didn't think she was even a political person. She was simply the sister of a politician.
2: Speaking of sister, that is the sister senators is what they were referencing. And for those of you who don't remember, by the way, how funny was it that they got the, what was it called? The John F. Kennedy Courage Award.
25: Profiles in Courage.
2: Yeah. And Mia McLeod and Margie Bright Matthews were both Democrats. Mm-hmm. There was no courage in them opposing an abortion ban. but I mean, if you want to say it was courageous for Republicans to do that, I would say that they were going against the will of their voters, which is really what you're supposed to do when you're a representative. But I can see where you could also perceive that as courage. They were trying to lead Republicans into a more open-minded arena of abortion, I'll say. So Penny Gustafson from Kershaw, Sandy Sen from Charleston, and Katrina Sheely from Lexington. And I appreciated CJ's description of Katrina because I've met her many times. She is a very lovely person. Mm-hmm. And I disagreed with her vehemently on her position regarding that. And
25: voters in her district did, too, because they wound up voting her out of office.
2: And I don't know if Lindsay would have even known that she was supporting Katrina Sheely to in that capacity, because I have co-hosted for, I don't know, 5-6 years at least, the Citizens for Life dinner here in Columbia. And Lindsay has always been there. Lindsey Graham is always one of the speakers at the Citizens for Life, and he was very pushing. I mean, this was the beginning for him. We wanted to go all the way. And so for his sister to support financially only one candidate in history, not even he got a dollar. It was only Katrina Sheely. Now, I understand that Katrina Sheely and her are friends, and maybe she wasn't even looking at, to your point, she's not very political, possibly, and she was like, that's my friend. So I'm supporting my friend. My friend said she needed some help. I gave her $100 to help. I don't see what the big deal is. Okay, maybe.
25: Still, that's the only record we have of her at this point politically.
2: Yes. That's what the South Carolina Ethics Committee has put out regarding her campaign contributions. So I'm hoping to get her on the show soon, and we'll ask her about that, obviously, if she's willing to come on. Love to have her perspectives on that, and love to have your perspectives as well. That's why we have the Talkback feature on the iHeartRadio app. More next on South Carolina's Morning News.
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25: Here's sports. He's tuning out preseason predictions. Gamecock football coach Shane Beamer knows expectations are low for this year, even if the rationale doesn't make sense.
4: Last year, y'all thought we were going to be pretty good because we had a good season, and we had guys like the three that are here today, and Dylan Stewart and whoever else returning, and you picked us high. 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
25: Beamer at SEC Media Days yesterday. That's sports.
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7: Majority Leader John Thune is waiting to throw his support behind a primary candidate to replace the late South Carolina Senator Lindsey Graham. Joe Moreno reports.
8: Thune told reporters, "I'm not endorsing at the moment," but noted he considers Graham's sister Darlene to be a strong candidate. Thune and Republican leaders in the upper chamber are usually the key backers for GOP Senate candidates. A special primary will be on August 11th to determine who will face Democrat Dr. Annie Andrews in November. I'm Joe Moreno.
7: A transportation sales tax referendum is going to go before voters in Charleston County. Project details finalized yesterday do include roadway infrastructure, public transit, and the Greenbelt program. A yes is expected to pull in more than $4 billion in 25 years. The measure will be decided on November 3rd. I'm Katie Gray.
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2: The Secretary of War, Pete Hegseth, told lawmakers yesterday that the cost so far for the Iranian offensive, we'll call it, I don't know, about $37.5 billion is what we spent on that so far. That's a lot of money. More importantly, the Pentagon now has identified a fourth service member killed in recent days. We had the 11th consecutive night of strikes. But just before those strikes began, one of the IRGC leaders, I would play you the audio, but obviously you wouldn't understand it, but he was saying, in essence, that because the United States has hit some of the Iranian IRGC leaders in their residences, they are now going to be targeting our leaders in their residences. Now, that's obviously a lot of brouhaha because they've been talking for months about how they were going to blow up the White House. So they've always wanted to kill our leaders wherever they could find our leaders. And they want to kill, and they've targeted last night another desalination plant. They are going after civilians. The Iranians are flailing around, attacking anything and everything. I thought it was interesting, Christopher, that a lot of the attacks that the United States did last night came at the very top of what you would call the Strait of Hormuz. It's kind of on the Iraq and Kuwait and Iran kind of meet at the tippity top of the Strait of Hormuz. And that's where we saw a lot of flights going. And as Trump said, there's no military basically to stop them. So they're just having their way. I'm wondering if this is the plan to try to open up those pipelines and stuff and get the shipping. We're going to just start at the top and then work our way down. Any thoughts from you so far on this?
25: Well, I mean, that strategy sounds like a smart one at this point, because that's, and I thought Democrats raised a fair point yesterday in that Pete Hegseth hearing, the fact that didn't they know going into this conflict that the Strait of Hormuz would be threatened and that we would have, you know, supply lines threatened? And Hegseth didn't really have a great answer for that, other than the fact that they're working to try and keep the Strait open. But, you know, that was, if you were going to go into war with Iran, I mean, you knew that was going to be in play, and we said we had a solution. We heard that from several Trump administration officials, but whatever solution we had didn't work.
2: And it's interesting because you and I both love sports. You obviously more than me know more about sports, being the sports director and following it your entire life. But like when fans or just even like Pop Warner football guys criticize NFL or college football coaches, it's like, bro, they know exactly what they're doing.
25: Yeah.
2: So they knew the costs. They knew the risks. And when we're talking about the United States military, and we have a lot of military members who are listening to us.
25: Sure.
2: I'm sure they would say that it's not Donald Trump making the call on how we're going to open the strait. It's the military leaders, the generals, the admirals, those people who have been in position now for decades, and they have studied this and have kind of been trying to counterattack this idea for years. What if they do that? It's like a chess game. They're gonna have these little, what I like to call the Nat Navy, these little power boats that they go around dropping off these little things into the water that make boats go boom. And how do we stop that? And it's not an easy answer. It's kind of like, how do you stop Clemson's offense when it's firing on all cylinders? I don't know. But we have a plan. It's just not working right now.
25: Yeah, the plan, whatever the plan was, and we never heard what the plan was, but it didn't work because the strait immediately became an issue and is continuing to be an issue. So if that's the Trump administration attack from here on out, is get the strait open at all costs, I'm for it.
2: Yeah. And again, 4 military members in the recent days have been killed. That is the one that really bothers. I mean, the $37.5 billion, those numbers are, you know, they just kind of go over our heads. Like, we don't even, how much debt do we have? We're $37 trillion in debt, and we just spent $37 billion on this. Whatever. Everybody's just like, whatevs. But when you start talking about military members are dying, that's when, and again, they're doing this on purpose. It's not like Iran is like saying, oh, well, we're not going to target civilians and we're not going to target, because we heard yesterday, was it Rory that was on yesterday or was it 2 days ago, where he's talking about the travel advisory for U.S. citizens, even in like Spain and places like that, because they can hit those places and they are going to be targeting you. They want to kill Americans so that the American public says to the Trump administration, you got to get the hell out. We just don't want you there. Do we want to finish the job or not? I'd be interested in your thoughts. What do you want the U.S. military to bear down and take care of this once and for all? Do you even think it's possible? Or would you rather us, just like we said before, just back off and say, you know what, let the people in the Gulf states figure this thing out about the Strait of Hormuz. We got plenty of oil for ourselves. All right. You can use the talkback feature on the iHeartRadio app. It's South Carolina's Morning News.
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2: Ice is heating up. Wow, they just broke their record. So now, when you look at the total initial immigration detention bookings each month, I was surprised to see how many were actually coming from the Biden administration, which I would have thought was none. But they were averaging about 7,000 a month, and it was ticking up near the end of his term. They were up to over 8,000 a month.
25: Well, when you let that many people in, it's you're going to round up a few,
2: I guess. And those must have been some really bad hombres that they were putting in. The previous record, though, came in December of last year when Trump's ICE had 37,000. Again, up from 8,000 up to 37,000. But they just broke it. They're now at 39,563 initial immigration bookings last month. And so they are really ramping it up a lot, because it did fall off after December with all the chaos in the country. It went from 37,000 all the way down to 28,000 the next month. So quietly, they have been ramping it back up. And that's by design. You know, we keep hearing that they don't want to be in the news. They just want to get people out of the country. Mainstream media is trying to make a big deal out of the fact that while this is ramping up, so are the detentions of what they would call, quote, civil immigration violations only. In other words, there's no pending lawsuits or legal cases against them other than the fact that they're in the country illegal. The other ones are also ramping up, by the way. So if you looked at, say, like January of last year, we had 9,772 convicted criminals that we had put into ICE detention. At the same time, we had 4,700 or so that had pending criminal charges. At that time, we only had 1,000 who had just been caught up because of a family member or whatever. Well, here we are now in for the month of June, and it looks like it's about tied. It's 18,000 with the pending. It's 18,000 with the criminal already convicted. And it's about 20,000 with civil immigration violations. So they are really putting the pressure on right now. And this is, again, 77 million people. That was the number one issue for a lot of them, is clean up the country.
25: And to your point, I mean, these people who don't have any criminal charges pending, they still broke the law by coming into this country illegally.
2: It'll be interesting to also find out how many of them received benefits.
25: Mm.
2: Because I keep hearing these stats specifically out of Minnesota, the percentages of the Somalian immigrants, and it's like 80-90% are receiving some sort of government check, mm-hmm. which, in case you forgot, we're $37 trillion in debt. We can't continue to pay for, and I understand people who push back and they'll say, well, you know, the social programs aren't the leading cause of our debt. Okay. But, you know, when your family budget is, you know, over budget, cutting the cable costs might be, it doesn't fix the problem, but it starts putting you in the right direction.
25: No doubt.
2: And if you're not adding to the economy by contributing with a job, we really have no use for you at all. And we want you to be a citizen, and we want you to assimilate, and we want to make America great again. And all these people who keep coming and not trying to make America great again by just getting a free ride, we want you out. Maybe somebody else thinks differently. Use the talkback feature. You're getting your day started with South Carolina's Morning News.
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0: Hi, it's...
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2: The more I listen to and watch Democrats, the more I feel like they cosplay as intelligent people. Yesterday, Mayor Zohran Mamdani posted his social media video. As you know, he's been threatening and trying to figure out ways to arrest Benjamin Netanyahu. He finally announced yesterday, and by the way, the first 3 minutes or so of the video is just him talking about all the war crimes that he finds Benjamin Netanyahu guilty of. And then we get to the conclusion. Oh, it's not playing on the air. Oh, hang on. Was that
7: avenue available under applicable law to determine whether New York City could execute the International Criminal Court's arrest warrant if Benjamin Netanyahu came here? It is clear that we do not have the independent legal authority to enforce this warrant.
2: Duh. It's like, you're the mayor, bro. You can't just start pointing at people and saying, I want them arrested.
25: So what was the point of all that?
2: So he was just to tell everybody, I really, really, really, really don't like Benjamin Netanyahu. I really don't like what's going on with Israel. I really want the Palestinians to run the river to the sea. I'd really love to end the Jewish population if possible. Can we end the Jewish state? They have been nothing but a scourge to the earth, according to this great mayor, Zohran Mamdani. By the way, how great was it when he put out his ethnic map? Who the hell comes up with an ethnic map of any city? But he did, and he just happened to leave off the Irish and the Italians. I think there was one other population group that he left off as well. The whites is who he left off. Everybody else was celebrated in the ethnic map of New York City, but the Italians and the Irish.
25: So when Netanyahu comes to address the UN later this year, and now Mamdani's backing down, saying he's not going to have him arrested.
2: I don't have the authority. I don't have it.
25: So he'll just scream from the sidelines, I guess.
2: Yeah.
25: You're bad.
2: Yeah. He said he's not welcome here.
25: Oh, okay.
2: Oh, he's not welcome. Oh, wow. Well,
25: that doesn't work with the UN to start with. But even if Mamdani, as mayor of New York, told him he wasn't welcome. Okay. Again, it is. You're right, Kelly. It's performative.
2: That's all this is. And I don't know who listens to this type of stuff. Obviously, the far left, they love it. They lap it up. He's so brave. He's willing to do what Trump won't do. He'll stand up to Benjamin Netanyahu and not be his lapdog. Donald Trump told Benjamin Netanyahu to go blank himself. He doesn't care about Benjamin Netanyahu. He's not scared of him. No American politician is afraid of any politician around the world. So for that, this whole idea that he's only doing it because he's afraid of Israel. No, it's because Benjamin Netanyahu is not a war criminal. That's why it's a sham court that has been identified as a sham court by most countries on earth.
25: And is New York City perfect now that Mamdani has all this spare time for foreign policy?
2: Yes, he's already taken care of that city. More next.
25: In sports, they couldn't close the deal in 2025. Shane Beamer's Gamecock football squad dipped to a losing record last season, thanks in large part to games that got away in the fourth quarter.
8: We don't seek comfort from that with how close we were. I'm accountable for everything that goes on in our program, made changes that I felt like we needed to make. We've gotten better because of it. I'm a big believer that in life, you got to go through some uncomfortable moments in order to grow.
25: Beamer yesterday at SEC Media Days. That's sports.
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5: Here's something pretty disturbing I discovered while researching this podcast. This is what it actually says on the Los Angeles Police Department website. The site states that the Adult Missing Persons Unit investigates 3,200 cases a month, and 70% of those missing people are found or returned voluntarily within 2 or 3 days. It goes on to explain, and I quote here, "Since being a missing person is not a crime, police are given a very limited role while conducting these types of investigations." At the bottom of the webpage, it gets more disturbing. There's a section titled, "What if they never returned?" And here's the official police advice. In such situations, you may want to enlist the services of a private investigator to assist in your search. If you can't afford a PI, the police elaborate, quote, "Another option would be to contact the Salvation Army, which has a missing persons locator program." There is not a single sentence on the LAPD website that would lead a loved one of a missing person to have any faith that the police would properly investigate it. What the LAPD is basically saying is, if someone you love goes missing, don't overreact. They'll probably turn up, unless they don't, in which case you should get someone besides the police to look into it. All this is my way of saying, if the police took missing persons cases as seriously as they do, say, bank robberies, I wouldn't have had to do this podcast in the first place and end up chasing a violent criminal halfway around the country. I'm Neil Strauss, and you can hear the full story of To Live and Die in L.A.
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6: After the talking stopped, the bombing of Iran continues. I'm Dave Anthony, Fox News. The U.S. military launched airstrikes an 11th straight night, hitting military facilities and drone storage, trying to degrade Iran's ability to keep attacking ships in the Strait of Hormuz.
7: We remain open to diplomacy. We remain open to working it out in a negotiated way. But right now, they don't seem to be serious about that. And so we're going to continue to protect shipping.
6: Secretary of State Marco Rubio said that this morning in the Philippines after meeting with China's foreign minister.
7: They've been pretty clear that they don't support any tolling or restrictions on global shipping through an international waterway.
6: Only a few ships got through the strait yesterday, and this morning oil prices keep rising back up. WTI back to around $88 a barrel, $20 higher than when July started, and the price of the gas pump's gone up 17 cents since last Wednesday. Later this morning, the commander-in-chief will go to Delaware, where four flag-draped caskets will arrive. American troops killed last week in Jordan and Iraq.
8: President Trump says it will be a great honor to pay his respects to the American service members at the dignified transfer to Dover Air Force Base. Last night, the Department of War announced another soldier killed in last weekend's enemy attack, Sergeant Angel S. Ramperstad, 28 years old.

0: stronghold of Ozone Park, New York, bringing the total number of service members killed in the conflict to 18.
1: Fox's Jackie Heinrich at the White House. A Trump-backed Republican congressman could be Arizona's next governor.
2: I have every bit of confidence that we're going to win. We're going to get our message out, our message of restoring the American dream to Arizona.
1: Andy Biggs will try to unseat Democratic Governor Katie Hobbs in November. Biggs got more than 70% of the vote, beating fellow Congressman David Schweikert in the GOP primary. Two other Trump-backed Republicans also won primaries. Mark Lamb trying to replace Biggs in Congress. Former NFL kicker Jay Feely is vying to take Schweikert's House seat. A Democratic congressman in Arizona fended off a challenge from the left. Greg Stanton beat a Democrat socialist in the primary. 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
3: Pawleys Island Church and its affiliated school are facing lawsuits connected to child sex abuse. A mother who filed against Pawleys Island Community Church said her child was involved in sex acts 4 years ago while a convicted sex offender worked there. The lawsuit claims the mother told the school about it, but they did nothing. The former pastor, his wife, the school director, and the sex offender were all recently arrested. Funeral services are set for South Carolina's late U.S. Senator. The remains of Lindsey Graham will be taken to the U.S. Capitol next Tuesday for a few hours before a service at the Washington National Cathedral. There will be a procession back to the South Carolina State House on Wednesday morning. A flyover will also take place from McIntyre Joint National Guard Base. I'm Katie Gray.
4: From the state capitol, this is South Carolina's Morning News with Kelly Nash.
5: Christopher, you and I do not get our paycheck from China.
6: No.
5: China. You know, it's amazing to me how much we start to learn as far as China's influence in the United States. It seems ever growing. And to me, the first time my jaw kind of dropped was when I learned about the Joe Biden, whatever they called it, the presidential center or something at the University of Pennsylvania that was revealed to be nothing more than an empty office with like a phone that wasn't even connected. That was Joe Biden's office. And he was being paid $1 million a year by China to have that office there. What? How could that possibly be? Well, I'm reading more and more about this today. And, you know, Trump was calling out the Chinese for their involvement in trying to influence, we'll say, our elections. And
6: at the very least, hacking into and learning all kinds of things about American voters.
5: This was not revealed until, I think, like this week. So our State Department was told in 2020 that one of the state-run media outlets from China had paid U.S. media outlets $19 million. $19 million in advertising. And 4.6 of it went to the Washington Post. $6 million into the Wall Street Journal. So they're spreading their money around, not announcing this is China trying to influence stuff. They're just buying time on television, on newspapers. It doesn't, as far as I can see, no radio station's got any of the benefit, which is a stupid investment on your part. Radio is the best return on investment, China.
6: There you go.
5: If you want to win an election, you'll advertise on iHeart. But I mean, this is crazy. How is it that we knew that in 2020, but we're finding out about it in 2026?
6: I have no idea.
5: Why is it take so long? And I ask a rhetorical question. We know why it takes so long. Because the deep state, it doesn't matter who the president is. It doesn't matter who owns Congress. If it's all Republican or all Democrat, the deep state is not the people who are elected. The deep state is the people working there. And they're the ones who continue to hide information that we should have certainly known that there was $19 million being spent by China in the 2020 election.
6: Remember about 20 years ago when we started learning how much land China was buying in the United States? And that was the controversy for a while. I mean, we were losing even some, you know, key parks and it was just, I mean, they were making a massive land grab in places you wouldn't have expected, like California, for example, where it's already pretty friendly to China.
5: You're absolutely right, Christopher. And by the way, coming up in just a minute, we're going to talk with Mark Lynch, if you missed that from the 6 o'clock hour. Mark Lynch running for Senate, obviously already primaried Lindsey Graham and lost, but did come in second. So I don't know. Does that make him the front runner? We'll talk to him about that next. But one of the points I don't think we got on the radio interview, which is in the podcast, is he was bringing up that point about China buying up farmland, and we need to stop that. And we can't allow them to invest into our real estate at all. They are buying up not just large swaths of land, they're also buying up communities. They're part of the reason that housing prices are on the rise. Now, they could say we're just doing it for investment purposes. Some might think it's a little more shady than that. I'll tell you what was really shady, which still ticks me off to this day. We had a weather balloon, quote unquote, weather balloon that finally got shot down right off the coast of Myrtle Beach. But that thing floated amazingly just through Alaska and then over, it seems, every military base we had under the Joe Biden administration, until it was finally shot down just off the coast here in Myrtle Beach. The Chinese are so egregious in how they're working us, and Donald Trump is trying to stop it. It seems, though, that everybody in D.C. is against Donald Trump and anybody else who wants to make America great again. And it's very frustrating, but at least we're getting some of this information. Whoever's in the Trump administration getting this information out, we thank you that you're going back through the files and finding out things that the deep state was hiding from us. So, and it's our job here, Christopher Thompson and myself, to bring it to you. And then you can let us know what you think about it. Or if you're hearing other stories that we're not talking about, use the talkback feature as well. That's on the iHeartRadio app. That interview with Mark Lynch, who wants to be your next senator, next on South Carolina's Morning News.
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5: Lot going on yesterday, opening for the filing to be the next senator from the great state of South Carolina. Several people showed up, as Christopher Thompson mentioned earlier, some names we had not heard of. Maybe we'll talk about them in just a little bit. But first, one of the people who was first in line, maybe actually the first person to file, was Mark Lynch, who did primary Lindsey Graham, lost in June to Lindsey, but I asked him yesterday, had him on for a little while, why did you primary Lindsey to begin with?
24: I have to talk about the record, and, you know, everything points in his voting record. Constitutionally, he voted 57% of the time the right way, and that's the kind of records Democrats have. That's his lifetime average.
5: When you say 57% of the right way, is that based off of, what, a Heritage Foundation score, or where are we getting that from?
24: That's the Freedom Index that rates legislators on their constitutional voting record.
5: All right, the Freedom Index. Got it. The Lindsey Graham campaign from earlier this year, one of the endorsements that he had, obviously, was Donald Trump's. And they would run that ad a lot, where Donald Trump was basically calling you a lunatic and said something about you were trying to legalize cocaine or something to that extent. What is your position on that?
24: Yeah, I'm not. Those are complete lies. I'm not for legalizing cocaine. And they brought up an arrest record that was 42 years ago. You know, I've gone through the fire. I've had major obstacles and hurdles in my life. I've come through them. I met my wife in recovery. We're the furthest away from trying to legalize illegal drugs. No way. You know, the biggest problem we have is alcohol in this country. But we've done ministry for 40 years, helping thousands of people in addiction struggles come out of the lies of addiction into freedom in Christ.
5: That's awesome.
24: And, that's a ministry that we have. And I'm a deacon in our church. So I've been tested through fire, and I've come out an overcomer. And I know what perseverance is about, and perseverance builds character. And we need people with moral characters, godly character in our government to bring back the foundations our country was founded on. Everybody's tired of all the career politicians. You know, I ran when Lindsey was in office. Now we have people that were in the House and they ran for governor and they lost, and now they're running for U.S. Senate and they claim they're for term limits. That's garbage. You know, I'm somebody that wants to get in as a deacon, a patriot, a debt-free job creator for 40 years, growing a business 35 times that my father started back in 1951. We'll be celebrating our 75th anniversary, and I have a proven track record and fruit in my life, and I was asked to run. I've never been in politics, but people know me in the community as a leader, and we've been fighting on the outside trying to clean up the mess that all these people that are running against me, the rest that are all politicians, like, you know, handling the stuff that happened during COVID-19. I had to fight to keep my business open. We didn't wear masks. We didn't social distance. It was a scamdemic, and we saw the truth in it, and our customers loved us for it, and we lost hundreds of thousands of dollars holding the line on that. But God blessed us for holding the line.
5: And all right. We've got a lot more with Mark Lynch. If you want to hear the entire interview, you can go to my National Briefing podcast, and you spell that like my name, NASHIONAL, the National Briefing, on the iHeartRadio app. When we come back, Christopher Thompson and I will talk about Mark Lynch. We'll talk about maybe some of the other candidates, some surprise candidates throw their names into the hat, and a surprise poll dropped yesterday with a who would have thunk as the front runner. We got all that and more on South Carolina's Morning News.
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5: All right. Just heard from Mark Lynch, who filed yesterday to run for Senate. And there's a bunch of other people who filed yesterday. I think we're now up to five official, probably eight candidates. I don't know how many we'll get to speak to, but we'll work on that here on South Carolina's Morning News. Christopher Thompson, there's a poll out this morning, or came out yesterday morning. It was conducted between Saturday and Monday, and apparently they got 900 what they describe as likely GOP voters for this South Carolina Republican special primary election.
27: So just to set the timeline, Kelly, this came out after the Trump endorsement of Darlene Graham.
5: Well, they asked two questions. So the first one is, if the Republican primary election for U.S. Senate was held today, whom would you vote for? Number one answer, and I don't know where the heck this is coming from, but 38%, according to Peak Research, said Trey Gowdy.
27: Wow. Tim Scott has touted Trey Gowdy, but Gowdy has said he wasn't interested.
5: A distant second was Ralph Norman at 13%. So 38 for Trey, Ralph at 13, Russell Fry, Darlene Graham, Mark Lynch, Nancy Mace at that point was still in it, Pamela Evett, Mark Sanford. That's how they rounded it out, and all pretty much together. The second question was, President Trump has asked Darlene Graham to run in this special election. Knowing that she has his endorsement, who would you vote for? Trey Gowdy only loses 3 points. He goes from 38 to 35. Darlene jumps up. She was at 9. She then goes to 16. And Ralph Norman at 10% in third.
27: Wow. Is that just because, you know, Trey Gowdy's gone from being a congressman to now he's just been in the media for a while and, you know, he loses? I mean, there's so much negativity surrounding government these days. If you're out of government, you're more popular than if you're in government.
5: I want to know who paid for this poll. Was it Trey Gowdy's pack? I mean, how does Trey Gowdy just out of left field become the dominant number one front runner? I don't know. I have no idea. I would not have expected that. That was very much a surprise. The numbers seem rather in line with what we had already heard. Ralph Norman at, you know, 13% or so. Russell Fry roughly at 10%. Because Russell Fry is not a statewide name as of yet. Ralph Norman at least ran for governor. He was able to get his name out there. Russell Fry, very popular up in that Horry County area. Darlene Graham is going to get the name recognition just based off her brother. Mark Lynch, you know, came in a distant second to Lindsey Graham. There was like three other people running in that primary. But I think Mark Lynch got about 30% of the vote. That's more of a protest vote against Lindsey Graham than it is, in my estimation, a support of Mark Lynch. Nancy Mace was still polling at 6%, although I think, was it yesterday or the day previous, Nancy endorsed Ralph.
27: Right.
5: So I don't know how much that helps. He was touting it online, as you should. If you've got a sitting member of Congress endorsing your run for the Senate, of course you make a big deal out of it. Mark Sanford is not, we have not heard anything other than what, I even had heard it reported. You're the only guy I know who knows about this, that Mark Sanford, what did he do again? He changed his...
27: Yeah, he did. Well, this was, again, reported by the AP that he changed his House filing, his House election filing committee. The name is now Sanford for Senate.
5: So we have to assume that when you do a move like that, you are going to be running.
27: Or at least flirting with the idea.
5: That's a very serious flirt that's going on there. And so yesterday we did not get filings from Darlene Graham, Russell Fry, Ralph Norman. But the five that did was Duke Buckner. We've mentioned him. He's run against James Clyburn several times. Mark Lynch, who primaried Lindsey Graham and lost. And then three never heard of yous. Mark McBride, Clark Nielsen, and Samuel Shepard. And if you had said to me, well, not me, but the man on the street, who are these three? I bet you some would have said, aren't they the three who went to the moon first?
27: Well, people in Horry County know who Mark McBride is because he was on city council for a while, made a name for himself in Myrtle Beach.
5: Okay.
27: So they at least know that.
5: All right.
27: He ran for the State House for the 7th District back in 2022. So maybe at least, I'm not even sure Clark Nielsen lives in South Carolina.
5: Are you serious?
27: According to the last report, he lives in Charlotte.
5: Oh, my gosh.
27: So I don't know about him at all.
5: And Samuel Shepard, do we have any intel?
27: Samuel Shepard is, according to his bio, an internationally recognized biochemical medical engineer, physicist, inventor, businessman, forensic investigator, cosmologist, dinosaur hunter, author, and entrepreneur.
5: That sounds like the perfect guest for our overnight show.
27: Coast to Coast, starring Samuel Shepard.
5: Yeah, Samuel Shepard will come on in and entertain you on the overnights. I don't know who those three are. Christopher Thompson more plugged in than I am when it comes to this, and so we appreciate you doing some research to let us know who those individuals are. But again, five filed yesterday, three more expected in Darlene, Russell Fry, and Ralph Norman are expected to file soon. As a matter of fact, I think I'm speaking with Ralph Norman today. We'll put that out on the National Briefing podcast and then play it back tomorrow. If, in fact, my memory is correct that I'm speaking with Ralph today, we're working with Darlene Graham's team to try to get her on. I've reached out to Russell Fry. No contact. Nobody's getting back to me on Russell Fry. So I don't know if we'll have better luck with Clark Nielsen and Sam Shepard.
27: Did you see that Russell Fry called for a debate yesterday? He said South Carolinians deserve to know who's running, and the only way to find out is put them on a debate stage together.
5: Well, I'm one of those people who it's like they've got to be a serious candidate, meaning they have an actual opportunity to win. Do I want to hear Mark McBride, Clark Nielsen, and Samuel Shepard eating up the time and then 1 hour debate while it's really, I mean, look, if I'm being honest, it's really Ralph, Russell, and Darlene would be the three that I think most people would want to hear from. I'll put Mark Lynch in just because he did run and got 30% of the vote in the last time, but that would be the four that I would put on stage. And if Sanford decided to run, then I'd make it those five. But
27: or Gowdy.
5: Trey Gowdy's not running.
27: I don't think he is, but you know he may see these poll numbers and start to reevaluate.
5: I don't know what he gets paid at Fox, but I'm sure it's more than being a senator. So I'm not expecting Trey Gowdy, but maybe you people know something I don't. You know, we've got ears all throughout the state. Let us know on the talkback feature what you're hearing. This is South Carolina's Morning News.
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33: Senator Majority Leader John Thune is waiting to throw his support behind a primary candidate to replace the late South Carolina Senator Lindsey Graham. Joe Moreno reports.
34: Thune told reporters, "I'm not endorsing at the moment," but noted he considers Graham's sister Darlene to be a strong candidate. Thune and Republican leaders in the upper chamber are usually the key backers for GOP Senate candidates. A special primary will be on August 11th to determine who will face Democrat Dr. Annie Andrews in November. I'm Joe Moreno.
33: A transportation sales tax referendum is going to go before voters in Charleston County. Project details finalized yesterday do include roadway infrastructure, public transit, and the Greenbelt program. A yes is expected to pull in more than $4 billion in 25 years. The measure will be decided on November 3rd. I'm Katie Gray.
35: Hey.
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5: There's a fella on X, I don't know if he's on other social media platforms, and it just goes by the name Maze, M-A-Z-E. He does a great job of kind of investigating stuff and putting out videos regarding it. This is a clip of a video he just posted about 30 minutes ago. And in it, what you see, and I'm not going to play you the whole thing, but you see the then vice president, and you see the director of the head of the Central Intelligence Agency at the time, Mike Pompeo. And they're talking about the Russia collusion story. And Jake Tapper is going to fact check them and correct them. He's basically implying that the director of the CIA is lying to the American public.
0: Did not affect the outcome of the election.
1: So is this true? Is it, as Vice President Pence said, the universal conclusion of the intelligence community that Russian election interference had no impact on the result of the election? No, that is not true. The intelligence community writ large in January 2017 issued a report looking at Russian election interference in the 2016 presidential election. And they very specifically said in their report that they were not going to assess whether the interference had an impact on the election. They wrote...
5: Now, before we go any further with that, and I don't know they're going to need to play any more of it. Obviously, he's saying that they're lying to you because James Clapper is who he's quoting. James Clapper said, we're not going to make an assessment as to whether or not that interference played a role or not. And then Clapper went on to say, I think that they showed a clear preference for Donald Trump in order to just try to make it seemed like they would have been incentivized to get Donald Trump. But he didn't know, James, that there was no way for Jake Tapper to know that we would find out years later that, Clapper was lying. That none of that was true. Your fact check was false, Jake. And this is the kind of stuff that we have to tolerate. I knew it was false when he said it, but you're going to overrule the CIA. You're going to say that James Clapper is a non-biased dignitary of people, and he's going to tell us the truth, unlike Mike Pompeo, who's got all of the files. This is it's kind of like when they tried to undermine Tulsi Gabbard. Tulsi Gabbard didn't have an axe to grind. She was pure as the driven snow when it comes to revealing what happened in the Obama administration, and yet all you try to do is cut her legs off, Jake, and the rest of the mainstream media. Christopher, these people make me sick.
27: It's not only sickening, God, how many times have we heard danger to democracy, said about either Trump or members of the Trump administration, yet you had democracy being undermined by a sitting president and his staff?
5: Absolutely. Actively engaging in corruption to win elections. And I don't care what the mainstream media wants to tell you. That has been proven and it continues to be proven. Maybe we'll play more of Mickey Sherrill from New Jersey yesterday. And I think that's the beginning of a huge scandal for the Democrats, although not being covered hardly anywhere. But there's a lot to get to with the illegals voting and all this other stuff with the voting machines. This is just the tip of the iceberg, started cracking yesterday. Yeah, we'll touch on that next. This is South Carolina's Morning News.
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9: 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That man was Jeffrey Epstein, and he had set up a system designed to bring him underage girls. Local police and the federal government would investigate and, by their count, find dozens of victims. Epstein would become one of the world's most infamous predators, a man who could have faced decades in prison but served just 13 months in his own wing of a county jail.
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9: 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Truth and Lies, Jeffrey Epstein.
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4: 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Now, Kelly Nash.
5: Yesterday, the governor of New Jersey, Mickey Schirrell, held a press conference to announce that last week she was informed that there was a roughly 6,600 people registered to vote in New Jersey who are not citizens and should never have been allowed to register to vote.
27: Oops.
5: She blamed that on the fact that there was a machine malfunction or something at the Department of Motor Vehicles when people register to drive. They're asked if they want to vote, and somehow these people said no, but then they ended up on the voter rolls. That's a machine mistake, not a human mistake. She estimates only 400 or so of those people voted. This is her responding to one of the reporter's questions.
19: Which elections were they... Did this include, was it presidential in 2024 that involved your election?
21: This happened between it started in 2023, it was cut and stopped in 2024. However, we are now actively working to remove those less than 400 voters from the rolls. So potentially this could have occurred. They could have occurred in any election since the time they were registered. I will be presenting the findings of that investigation. We have no evidence at this time that any elections were swayed.
5: Of course not. So she goes on and on to minimize it and then ends up blaming Donald Trump for all of this. In the meantime, the guy who, the Democrat, who actually sponsored the motor vehicle registration bill, a guy named Jamal Hawley, I just retweeted him on X. He said, quote, now this is the guy who sponsored the bill that she's talking about that allowed these 6,600 or so illegals to become voters. He says, I hate to deliver more bad news, but the problem extends well beyond those 6,000 cases. It's going to be way more, ooh, which is why we must pause that bill immediately until better safeguards can be put in place. And I'm quoting a Democrat in New Jersey. This is precisely why we must pass the Save America Act.
27: Wow. Okay, so, who's a senator from New Jersey? Cory Booker?
5: Cory Booker.
27: So Cory Booker will now be the Senate sponsor of the Save America Act?
5: Jamal Hawley, if you follow me on X, I'm at Kelly Nash Radio, is a black New Jersey Democrat who's calling for the Pass the Save America Act, because he even recognizes that if you're going to have fair elections, you cannot have illegals voting in them who are then neutralizing Americans' will.
27: Wait a minute, Kelly. I'm going to stop you right there.
5: Okay.
27: Because I've heard the Democrats for years now say it's impossible for illegals to vote. We already have laws against it. There's no need for the Save America Act because illegals can't vote. It doesn't happen.
5: I've also heard them say that no one is illegal. Uh-huh. That being
27: well, then there's that.
5: We're also, our democracy should extend to the world. Everybody should get a vote on who's the president or the governor or whatever.
27: You get a vote. You get a vote.
5: Exactly. But again, when we were talking about this story this morning, I said that this is the tip of the iceberg. Mickey Schirrell is trying to get out in front of what's going to be a massive scandal in New Jersey and try to neuter it. This is not going to be neutered, and Jamal Hawley is not doing her any favors by telling the truth that it's going to be a lot more than 6,000 illegals are registered to vote in New Jersey. I can't wait for this story to implode in her face. It is going to be a fantastic day when we find out that you got to add a zero or maybe two zeros to that number of illegals that are voting in New Jersey. And it did sway elections. I'm confident of that as well. This scandal is going to be rolling for months. Probably won't have much effect on the midterms. They'll try to keep it quiet throughout that. And she'll just keep saying, of course we have whistleblowers. We already talked about it. We already know the problems. We're fixing them. Anyway, we'll keep our eye on that. This is South Carolina's Morning News.
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22: 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A black man from the projects comes forward with information about the case.
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22: 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Lee Harris is sentenced to 90 years.
25: I get 90 years for killing somebody I have never seen.
22: Behind bars, Lee finds an unlikely ally in his cellie, Robert. The pair are like chalk and cheese. There's no way their paths would ever cross on the outside. But as a fellow inmate, Robert sees through the lies and vows to do the unthinkable. Clear Lee's name.
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31: 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A friendship forged where hope is almost lost. 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
5: That's right. 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Sometimes I go a little over with the national briefing, and that's where those interviews in their extended form took place. We had the chairman of the Dorchester County Republicans who is questioning the legality of Darlene Graham being able to run on the Republican ticket. You can hear all of what he had to say about that. And also you can hear our interview with Mark Lynch. I just checked. I am speaking with Ralph Norman today. And so that will go up there later on. And we will play parts of that back tomorrow for you Ralph Norman fans. He's got a very passionate fan base. I don't know if you've noticed that. He might have the most passionate fan base. He might not have the most, but he has the most passionate.
27: And they were excited that he was getting into this race, and I think they're still excited.
5: Absolutely.
27: In spite of the Trump endorsement of Darlene Graham.
5: Yeah, which did not seem to keep the people out that he was hoping to keep out. So maybe we'll talk to those people as well. But it's been a fun morning, Christopher.
27: Absolutely. Let's do it again tomorrow.
5: I like it. We'll be here at just after 6 o'clock for another edition of South Carolina's Morning News. Have a fantastic Wednesday.

0: In sports, they couldn't close the deal in 2025. Shane Beamer's Gamecock football squad dipped to a losing record last season, thanks in large part to games that got away in the fourth quarter.
1: We don't seek comfort from that with how close we were. I'm accountable for everything that goes on in our program, made changes that I felt like we needed to make. We've gotten better because of it. I'm a big believer that in life, you got to go through some uncomfortable moments in order to grow.
0: Beamer yesterday at SEC Media Days. That's sports.
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3: The U.S. would prefer to negotiate with Iran. I'm Dave Anthony, Fox News. But Secretary of State Marco Rubio also said this morning,
4: commercial ships are going through the straits and they're being blown up. The United States is defending that shipping and, in addition, is targeting the places that are launching against those ships.
3: After an 11th straight night of American bombing, and President Trump just posted on Truth Social a few minutes ago, anytime Iran shoots at a ship in the Strait of Hormuz, the U.S. will bomb and destroy one bridge or power plant. Fox's Trey Yingst in Tel Aviv.
5: The Department of War has released the name of the fourth U.S. soldier that was killed over the weekend during that ballistic missile attack against Jordan. It's Sergeant Angel Romper Saad of Ozone Park, New York. Now, President Trump will attend the dignified transfer of all four service members killed.
3: They'll return in flag-draped caskets at Dover Air Force Base in 2 hours. Iran launched more attacks today at Gulf countries, the U.S. bases, Bahrain and Jordan. Oil prices keep surging back up, and the price of the gas pumps 17 cents higher than last Wednesday. And while the U.S. preventing Iran from getting a nuclear weapon remains at the heart of the conflict, President Trump has a plan to help Saudi Arabia with nuclear energy.
6: It has to be submitted to Congress for review, but the plan is likely to face opposition over fears it could lead to the creation of another nuclear-armed state. According to Reuters, the agreement doesn't block the Saudis from enriching uranium, a pathway to nuclear weapons, nor does it require International Atomic Energy Agency inspections.
3: That's Fox's Jonathan Savage. New Fox News power rankings give Democrats a slight November election edge, trying to take back control of the House. The Republican redistricting in Texas and Florida could help the GOP keep a slim majority. In Arizona, a congressman's trying to be governor.
7: I was overwhelmed when I started seeing those vote totals come in. It's awesome.
3: Andy Biggs got more than 70% of the vote, winning the Republican primary. He's trying to unseat Democratic Governor Katie Hobbs. Trump-backed candidates for Congress also won. 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

0: Well, after President Trump pays tribute to the four American troops killed last week in the Iran conflict when their flag-draped caskets arrive at Dover Air Force Base, he'll head south and go to Georgia.
1: President Trump's visit comes less than 6 months after his trip to a North Georgia steel factory and ahead of two major midterm elections in the state. His stop in Marietta is expected to highlight education, according to officials at Wheeler High School in Cobb County. He's also expected to talk about the recent launch of Trump Accounts, a federal savings and investment vehicle for children. Republican Rick Jackson, a healthcare CEO and political newcomer, is facing former Atlanta Mayor Keisha Lance Bottoms in Georgia's gubernatorial race and is expected to appear with Trump. Congressman Mike Collins is also expected to be there. He's taking on incumbent Democratic Senator John Ossoff in the general election. Tanya J. Powers, Fox News.
0: Tropical storm Bertha keeps churning just south of the Gulf Coast. Could hit land later today.
2: It is moving very slow, so we're waiting for that landfall somewhere around the mouth of the Mississippi in southeastern Louisiana.
0: Fox Weather's Marissa Torres is in New Orleans, where some are filling sandbags.
2: We do have some surge that's expected around 2 to 4 feet. For those low-lying coastal roads, those could be inundated and impassable as we get through some high tide cycles today and by tomorrow morning.
0: A plane that went down decades ago in a crash that led to airline industry changes has been found.
3: 52 people died when the Pan Am Clipper Endeavor crashed near Puerto Rico in April of 1952, many of whom were lost because passengers had trouble finding life vests and the crew had problems pulling out life rafts after the plane landed in the water. It eventually sank. That incident led to the now customary pre-flight briefings and safety demonstrations, something all passengers are used to as part of the travel process.
0: That's Fox's Kevin Uretsky on Wall Street. Ahead of the opening bell this hour, we've had stock futures down. I'm Dave Anthony, and this is Fox News.
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1: Glenn Beck is on.
2: Hello, America. Welcome to the Glenn Beck Program. We got a lot to cover. There's movement on the SAVE Act. I have to start with the new Mr. Mayor President of the United States in New York. I don't know who Mamdani thinks he is, but I have to start with what he said in a speech last night. Here's a taste of what he said.
3: Benjamin Netanyahu is a war criminal, the architect of a horrific genocide against the Palestinian people. He is responsible for the killing of more than 73,000 people, for the maiming of tens of thousands of children, as those who survive undergo amputation without anesthesia, for the targeting of neonatal hospitals and maternity care centers, denying newborns even the chance to live, for the countless people he starved as he blocked food and humanitarian aid from reaching them, for the gunning down of hundreds of aid workers and journalists. And just last month, the UN confirmed that Palestinian children continue to be deliberately targeted and killed by Israeli armed forces. More than 8 months.
2: This is an absolute outrage. An absolute outrage. And I've got a message to whoever this guy thinks he is. Fix the frickin' potholes, Mr. Mayor. I think that's what you're elected to do. Not rule the world. But it's an interesting speech because he made all of these grandiose remarks and then admitted he can't do anything because it's not in his purview as mayor. Me thinks somebody is setting up for 2028. And it was an outrage to see him with the American flag behind him sitting at George Washington's desk when on July 4th, he sat in that same room and tore America apart. We know who you are, Mr. Mayor. But I'm going to give you a little history lesson, Mr. Mayor, in just a second. 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So last night, the official channel of New York City, their mayor's office, posted a video titled, Benjamin Netanyahu is a War Criminal. The mayor sat beneath the seal of 8.5 million people and brands the elected leader of an ally, a democratically elected official, a criminal that is not welcome in New York City, and then concedes in the same breath that he and his city have no power to arrest anyone. Now, he knew that before the camera even rolled. When a man performs an act he has already admitted he cannot carry out, he is not enforcing the law. He is staging a spectacle, and the city seal is his set. This was pure performance. Netanyahu is not the only foreign figure in his office that, or the only foreign figure that his office is talking about. Just a couple of weeks ago, Mamdani's international affairs commissioner and two senior aides scheduled a sit down with the ambassador of the Islamic Republic of Iran to the United Nations. That is an enemy regime we're currently at war with. Why? Well, he said it was a mistake. Well, did you fire anybody? Because that's a pretty big mistake. No one told the State Department. Washington had to find out on its own, killed the meeting, and had to sit his officials down and explain why a city may not do this with a hostile foreign power. But nobody was fired because it wasn't a mistake. It's the second time in weeks the feds have had to step in. Mamdani has just shrugged this thing off as, oh, it's just a request that came in. Somebody accepted that request. Somebody booked the room. Uh-huh. What business does the mayor's office have at the table of the Iranian regime? Because I don't think the Iranians are really good at fixing potholes. They have advice on the subway line, a housing program. There's nothing on God's green earth that requires a city to sit down with the ambassador of an enemy that we're currently at war with. We've seen this movie before. You know, I think today's theme is just all about the movies. Watch a movie from time to time, America, and you'll see where we're headed. December 1933, months after the book burnings had already lit the sky in Germany. 1933, Hitler is in charge now. Colombia's president, Nicholas Butler, invites Hitler's ambassador, Hans Luther, into his campus to speak, and then threw him a reception. Now, the president of Colombia explained, well, he's just representing the government of a friendly people. He's entitled to be received with the greatest courtesy and respect. Yeah, the president of Colombia eventually turned against the Nazis. But it was too late. Legitimacy had already changed hands. Colombia at least had the thin cover of a lecture hall. This mayor doesn't. The mayor's office has no lecture hall. This isn't a debate society hosting. You know, it's not a host. They're not a host to bring in people with diverse thoughts. This is a government reaching out to another government. And it's not academic. It's political. And that makes it much worse. I don't know why Mamdani keeps casting himself in a part that no one elected him to play. But I think I know. I think you know, too. For the nation's 250th, he sat down behind George Washington's own desk and lectured 340 million Americans that their birthday was no ordinary day of celebration. He took the founder's chair to grade the founder's country. And now he takes that same desk and a seal of the city to pass sentence on an elected leader of another nation. A mayor auditioning for an office no one has given to him. A man who is playing president. A city playing nation state. And it is as arrogant as it is small. The pattern behind all of this is really old. When a movement decides that the group, that the mob, that the collective is everything and the individual is nothing, the Jew is always the first one to come for. Always, always. Because it's the Jew who gave us the God that gives us our understanding that it's a one-on-one relationship. And they are the only ones, it seems, that constantly refuse to dissolve into the collective. National Socialism proved it in Germany. Communism proved it again in 1952 in Prague. The Stalinist court tried 14 leaders of the Czechoslovak Communist Party, 11 of them Jews, including the party's own general secretary for being a Zionist and some sort of fictional Zionist conspiracy. They hung 11 men before dawn. Every one of them was a devoted communist who had surrendered his faith and his heritage to the collective. And the collective hanged them because they were Jews. National Socialism or communism, pick your flavor. But they're all powerful states. National Socialism and communism. Anti-Semitism always shows up like a shadow. And the Jewish people have always been the canary in the coal mine. When will we say we've seen this movie enough? When a society begins to turn on them, it's telling you exactly what it is about to become. New York is about to become a very dark place. And if we allow this to happen, I said this in 2008, if we allow this to happen, we are going to make the Germans, with our technology, we're going to make the Germans look like rookies. Warning, America. When the standard bearer of America's new socialist movement stands beneath the city seal of New York and aims his prosecutorial fury at the only Jewish state, while his own office quietly courts the Ayatollah's envoy, the people who raised him up owe themselves one honest look at the company that they're keeping. This is not a fringe blogger. This is the mayor of the largest city in America and a rising face of a socialist movement and a history that is not subtle about where the road ends. Yes, the suffering in Gaza is real. Tens of thousands are dead, many of them civilians and children. And any mayor is free to grieve and say that it has to end. Had he mourned the dead, decent New Yorkers of every faith would have stood with him. But he didn't mourn. He prosecuted. An ICC warrant is a charge, not a conviction. No court has found Benjamin Netanyahu guilty of anything. By the way, the ICC, our government, just said we're getting out of it. No one, no court has ruled that a genocide has occurred. And it's offensive to say that this is a genocide. He took an accusation, and a crazy accusation, and pronounced it as a sentence and stamped New York's name on the verdict. And the body count, he read into the camera, come from Hamas. Which doesn't seem to sort toddler and terrorist. And in the whole of that indictment, one date never appears. Notice he never said two words, October 7th, not one. 1,200 people brutally slaughtered. Not the 250 dragged into tunnels. He didn't mention them. Not a word about Hamas. He assembled a bill of particulars and deleted the first crime in the file. And it's a habit. Even on the anniversary of the massacre, he gave its victims a single sentence before pivoting to paragraphs against the country they attacked. A prosecutor who buries the first crime and takes his evidence from the criminals is not chasing justice. He's selling you a story. Which leaves the one question this mayor is actually paid to answer. This September, Benjamin Netanyahu is expected in the city for the United Nations. The man responsible for the safety of those streets has just announced from behind the seal of New York City to every furious crowd in New York that a visiting head of state is a war criminal and unwelcome here. He has built a tinderbox in his own city and walked the block handing out matches. Let me tell you something. What happens in those streets in New York, it's not going to be pretty this fall. And he doesn't get to act surprised because he wrote the invitation last night. New York elected a mayor I disagree with. But this is way beyond that. You're supposed to keep a city safe, not to freelance a foreign policy the Constitution never handed you. You don't open City Hall's doors to the world's worst regimes and never, ever, ever turn Jewish New Yorkers into collateral of your own ambition. Have you not seen this movie? Have you not seen this pattern before? By the way, I know we've all seen the movie because we wrote a very important phrase down the last time this thing ran. Never again. How do you think that happens? I don't know how that happens. How do the Germans do it? Exactly this way. The only unforgivable thing here would be to pretend now that we don't know our own history. God will not hold us blameless. We know. We've seen the videos of what happened on October 7th. You know what Hamas is. You know what Hezbollah is. If you are standing with them today, God will not hold you blameless. That doesn't mean you have to agree with Benjamin Netanyahu or even like him. It doesn't mean you have to agree with the way he's fighting the war. This is not about that. This is about the oldest trope of all of humankind. I cannot think of anything that has lasted longer than the unreasonable hatred of the Jewish people. And I, for one, will never, ever, ever sit down. I will never, ever, ever be silent. I have spent years teaching my children that if the time ever comes, we will not be one of those Christians that remain silent. We will not. I don't know what they choose in their life, but in my life, I know what I choose. I will serve the God of Abraham, Isaac, and Jacob. I will support the people who gave us the God of Abraham, Isaac, and Jacob, who gave us the God that recognizes the individual and not the collective. I don't have to support them in their war. I don't have to fund them. I don't have to buy them arms. I don't have to fight their wars. I have to do nothing except never sit down and never fall silent. More in a minute. How many times a day do you catch yourself wishing you could just crawl into a hole somewhere and just take a nap? Just take a nap. I'm guessing it's more than you'd like to admit. That mid-afternoon wall hits, your eyes start getting heavy, you read the same sentence three times before it finally sinks in, and suddenly a power nap sounds like the greatest luxury on earth. 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
2: Oh, man. Pray for Jewish New Yorkers. I can't imagine what they're feeling. Pray for the city not to burn down to the ground. You know, I got to tell you, I was been thinking about some stuff and I was saving it for another day. I think I'm going to do it. I think I'm going to do it today. I'm going to tell you about how history repeats itself, and we are, and this is a positive thing. History is repeating itself, but history is repeating itself in a in a very negative way, but we know how it ends from here. Or at least how it has ended from here in the past, in America. Nowhere else but here in America. And there is an off-ramp. And I used to talk to you about, hey, one of these days we're going to get to an exit. And because we've just kept passing them. And this exit right before it, it says, after this exit, 757 miles to the next exit with a gas station. And I don't know if we're going to make it all that way. So you might want to take out and get off of this exit. At some point, you're on an exit and the last one, and then the bridge is out. There is an exit that is coming, and I think it's coming this fall. It's coming very soon. I don't know when, but it's coming. Because it's already, in so many ways, it's already here and it's percolating. And with what he just did, I think it might be this fall. And I want to explain it to you. I'm going to move some things around, see if I can put my thoughts together here quickly and give it to you in the next couple of minutes. Because there are two ways to look at the world. There is a way to look at it and go, we're doomed. Oh my gosh, this is so bad. I can't listen anymore. I'm paralyzed. Or you can look at it and say, no, I know who God is. And God's not neutral, but I play a role in that. And it's just me that has to make the decision. It's not the government or anything else. It's all of us as individuals making the decision. And we're about to approach an exit some point close in the near future. And all of us need to say, time to get off this highway. Next. Most people have those moments. They see a story on the news and they shake their head. And they say it's terrible, and they go on with their day. That's human nature. But now, every now and then, an opportunity comes along to turn concern into action. I want to talk to you about the IFCJ, the International Fellowship of Christians and Jews. I do these commercials because I can't imagine, and I have thought about it a lot, what it is like to be a Jew in America, of all places today, what it is like to be a Jew any place else other than America, how alone you must feel. I told you a few minutes ago, I've already made my choice. If you don't make your choice now of where you stand, you will get lost to the storm and you will be standing on the wrong side. 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Where do you stand? Will you make a difference? Will you just stand up and say the Jewish people have a right to survive and show them kindness? Join the International Fellowship of Christians and Jews just in prayer. 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
5: Majority Leader John Thune is waiting to throw his support behind a primary candidate to replace the late South Carolina Senator Lindsey Graham. Joe Moreno reports.
6: Thune told reporters, "I'm not endorsing at the moment," but noted he considers Graham's sister Darlene to be a strong candidate. Thune and Republican leaders in the upper chamber are usually the key backers for GOP Senate candidates. A special primary will be on August 11th to determine who will face Democrat Dr. Annie Andrews in November. I'm Joe Moreno.
5: A transportation sales tax referendum is going to go before voters in Charleston County. Project details finalized yesterday do include roadway infrastructure, public transit, and the Greenbelt program. A yes is expected to pull in more than $4 billion in 25 years. The measure will be decided on November 3rd. I'm Katie Gray.
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0: So I want to give you hope in destruction. As I am watching what is going on and Mamdani, what he is doing. Let's play that clip that that Jason just played a minute ago. Can we play that? He was playing a clip from Mamdani's speech for the Torch Insiders. And I want you to hear one part of this speech from last night. Go ahead. We have it? Okay. Apparently, can we play it, Sarah, or not? Apparently not. Okay. Oh, you got it? Okay, go ahead. Good.
1: Have the independent legal authority to enforce this warrant. The federal government, however, does. And I call on them to join the ICC and execute this warrant. And I want to be equally clear. Benjamin Netanyahu is not welcome in New York City, nor is any other war criminal at large. While we cannot end the genocide on our own, we can decide whether our silence will become another weapon. And we can examine every tool we have to defend the humanity and dignity of all people.
0: Stop. What has he just said? He has said, I call on the federal government to arrest him because they have, and he called on the ICC, International Criminal Court. Okay. The federal government just this week came out and said, we're out of the ICC. It is nothing but a sham of a court, and we're not going to play this game anymore. So on the same week that Trump and our State Department says we have nothing to do with the ICC, it is a sham of an organization, he then says, I'm calling on the federal government. Most people that he's actually talking to have no idea what the ICC is, or that our government has just said that we're out of the ICC, or why we said we're out, okay? They have no idea, nor do they care. He knows. He knows. So he is setting up, see, the big bad boogeyman, Orange Man Bad, is letting this criminal, this war criminal, just walk the streets of New York. Then he goes on and he says, but we are not going to let our silence stop this. We're not going to be silent. So what is he saying? He's pouring gasoline all over the streets of New York, and he's flicking matches. And it will catch fire in September, and it will be his fault. And he's not doing it. I can guarantee you the people that have supported him and put him in office already have had plans to have uprisings in the streets this fall when Benjamin Netanyahu gets there. All right. So, Glenn, where do you find hope in this? You know, I think my mantra is going to be on this show from here on out. We've been here before. We've been here before because we have been. Now, we've never seen all of these things at the same time, but it rhymes so closely. We've been here before. Let me give you this example. It's June 1969. It's the largest radical student organization in American history. It's about the same size as the DSA is now, and they had their national convention in the Chicago Coliseum. Students for a Democratic Society had somewhere near 100,000 members and chapters on hundreds of campuses, exactly like the DSA. It had started 7 years earlier at a UAW camp in Port Huron, Michigan. They had a manifesto written mostly by a young man named Tom Hayden. It was a document that opened not with rage, but with unease. Students raised in modest comfort, looking at the world their parents built and finding it hollow. That is exactly the same pattern. I'll give you the stats later on in the program. That's exactly what is happening today. It was arrogant, but it was also persuasive because there were enough people that felt that way. Okay. And it began to win the people. Now, fast forward 7 years later. In that Coliseum, SDS argued about which faction was more revolutionary. And Bernadine Dorn led about a third of the delegates out the door, chanting the names of the North Vietnamese dictator. What is that? That was the violent side. And all they were doing is basically in today, like our communists in the DSA are doing, they are chanting the names of dictators like Mao. Within a year, the largest student movement in American history essentially no longer existed. That faction that walked out called themselves the Weathermen, and they announced that they would bring the war home. Does that sound familiar? Bring the Intifada here. Same thing. Now, they expected thousands, and a few hundred showed up. I think this is where it's going to be different. I think there will be thousands on the streets of New York. But they ran through the Gold Coast, breaking windows. They got beaten. They were arrested. And the man who saw it most clearly was not a conservative. It was Fred Hampton. He was 21 years old. He was the chairman of the Illinois Black Panthers, the most genuinely radical man in the city. And he said, these guys are opportunistic. They're adventurous. They're, in fact, the word he coined for them was, I think, custeristic. Basically marching a handful of people into a massacre and calling it strategy. 5 months after that, on a March morning in 1970, a townhouse on West 11th Street in Greenwich Village blew apart and took the blocks quiet with it. What was happening? Well, the Weathermen had been assembling a nail bomb, and three of them died in this. Its target was a dance at Fort Dix, enlisted soldiers and their dates. That was the destination, not a symbol, not a statue, not a building at midnight, a dance floor. 2 months after that, construction workers in Lower Manhattan waded into a crowd of anti-war demonstrators with fists. 3 years after that, the union man who led those workers, Peter Brennan, was sworn in as Richard Nixon's Secretary of Labor. Now, here's the arithmetic that nobody planned. 1964, Lyndon Johnson carried 44 states with 61% of the vote. One of the most complete liberal mandates ever handed to an American president. 4 years later, Nixon and George Wallace combined for 57%. 8 years later, Nixon carried 49 states. When the National Guard shot students at Kent State, the polling didn't break the way the campuses expected. Most Americans blamed the students. You see, the new left in 1962 had an argument. By 1970, it had a bomb. And a bomb is not stronger than an argument. It's a confession that the argument has stopped working. The moment you decide to make people comply rather than convince them, you have quietly conceded that you cannot get their consent. And in a country where consent is the whole operating system, that concession is fatal. They are now announcing themselves that they're communists, and violence is growing. You don't need to defeat a movement that has stopped trying to persuade. You need only to stay standing while it persuades the country your side's right. That's the pattern to me that's worth watching. And it repeats because it's structural. It's not accidental. This is the problem they do. This is the way it ended with Woodrow Wilson. There were bombings in the streets. They started openly saying that they were communists, and it was over. They moved too fast, too quickly, and because it always gets to a certain point where the radicals just can't hold back anymore. They're like, we're so close, just take it. That's what's happening. A movement that trades in argument grows because an argument can scale and anyone can be convinced. A movement that trades in coercion contracts, because coercion requires purity. Purity requires purges, and every purge is smaller than the one before it. What happened in Chicago in 1969 is what that looks like on the last day. 100,000 people, and by nightfall, a room of a few hundred certain that everyone else is a traitor. They are entering the traitor stage. They've already said it. They're already purging Democrats out of because they're traitors. The people who walked out of that Coliseum thought they were the vanguard. They instead were the remnant. So when you see a faction of the American left today convinced that the founding documents are obstacles rather than inheritance, convinced that the people who disagree are not wrong but illegitimate, The honest response should not be panic. It should be recognition. Because this is what a movement looks like when it's run out of persuasion and knows it. See, this is why everybody says, oh, the Constitution, it's so slow. Everything is so slow. Yes, this is why the Constitution is slow. The Constitution is impatient. You're impatient. I'm sorry. The Constitution is everlasting patient because it's a machine that is built to outlast people who are impatient with it. Okay? It just says slow down, slow down. Eventually they'll reveal themselves and then we'll all know. Madison didn't design it for agreeable seasons. He designed it for a season exactly like this one, where the people start to say things that we hope, and I still believe is true. You know, I said this to a family member last night who disagrees with me almost everything. Okay. We're on opposite ends of the spectrum on this. And I said, look, it's about to be over because Democrats are not communists and they're not violent. Americans are not communist and they are not violent. Radicals are. Americans are not. And she agreed with me. Now, I don't know if she fully understands what I was saying at that time, but she will. And it doesn't mean I'm right. It doesn't mean my side is right. It means that we're not radicals. When it comes to the Constitution, we're not radicals. We believe in that. When somebody goes and says they're going to get rid of the presidency and the Senate, the most logical thing for a Democrat to do is to say, well, they're just fringe and they're crazy. Okay. And I think that's what a lot of Democrats have done. Now, some Democrats, when you have Bill Maher, and who was the other guy that came out this weekend that was big, that says, this is crazy. This has got to stop. This has got to stop. I'll vote for J.D. Vance if this doesn't stop. You know you have a problem. See, the founder's bet was that in an open contest, coercion eventually reveals itself and loses. That bet has been called several times, and it has not yet been beaten. So here's my bet. From John Brown to the Weather Underground to today, Americans are not communists. Americans are not violent. This movement is about to hang itself. They're almost done with persuasion. They're showing every signs that they are walking into the same noose that they built for others. They're walking into it themselves. So have faith, have hope. Just stay the course. Know who you are. Be peaceful. Now is the time to be as peaceful and as loving and as empathetic as you can possibly be. Sincerely be that way. Because there's going to be a lot of people that have been on the other side that don't know what to do, and they don't want to come your way. They don't have to come our way. You don't have to say Glenn Beck was right. You don't have to say that. I'm not asking you. I don't need that. The Constitution and the Republic doesn't need that. What the Republic needs is all of us to go, you know what? I'm done with the communist thing. I'm done with the radical thing. I'm done with the violence thing. I don't want any part of that. I want our Constitution and our Senate and our House to be fixed, not destroyed. I want our country to be fixed, not destroyed. We have problems. We all agree on the problems. We can get there, and we're about to hit that off-ramp. Pray that your neighbors take that off-ramp. All right, Rough Greens. Your dog doesn't wake up one morning suddenly looking 10 years older. You know, it happens a little bit of time. You know, maybe he doesn't, you know, charge to the door quite as fast as he did when you grab the leash. Maybe he takes a little longer to get up after a nap. Maybe he's still happy, just not quite as full of the energy that he once had. 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
0: Today, I am doing at noon, immediately following this show, a special hour that is for Torch Insiders. This is about Iran and the Iranian situation. I said yesterday on this program, this is the most dangerous war of my lifetime. That includes the Cold War. It is the most dangerous war in our lifetime, and people don't understand it as such. Now, I'm not going to convince you one way or another to be for the war or against the war. In fact, I think I'm going to do the opposite. I'm going to show you how either way you can stand on your patriotism and say, no, I think I'm right because it's happened before. 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And it is vital. 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
2: A new Trump threat to Iran. I'm Dave Anthony, Fox News. The president posted that on Truth Social, writing, from this time forward, anytime Iran shoots at a ship in the Strait of Hormuz, the U.S. will bomb and destroy one bridge or power plant.
3: The president always prefers to negotiate and reach a deal on these things. And we're prepared, willing to do that. We've tried to do that now for a year and a half, but we're also not going to sit by and let ships be blown up or Americans be attacked.
2: Secretary of State Marco Rubio said that this morning at a summit in the Philippines after an 11th straight night of American bombing.
4: The target list expanding, deeper strikes inside of Iranian territory, along with a variety of positions near to the Strait of Hormuz.
2: Fox's Trey Yingst also reports from Tel Aviv.
4: The Iranians launched new counterattacks overnight, triggering sirens in Bahrain and Kuwait. The Jordanians also say they shot down a number of incoming Iranian missiles.
2: Jordan is where three American troops were killed last week. A fourth died in Iraq. And President Trump will be there at Dover Air Force Base next hour when their flag-draped caskets arrive.
5: So we're going to honor them?
2: Telling reporters just minutes ago, it's one of the hardest things he does as president. He's called them patriots carrying out an important mission.
5: Nobody wants Iran to have a nuclear weapon. Do you want Iran to have a nuclear weapon? You think it's good?
2: Well, the president also touted in another Truth Social post a big night of primary wins for MAGA Republicans in Arizona, proclaiming Democrats, as he calls them, are dumbfounded.
6: Let's make this the year that we turn Arizona red again.
2: Andy Biggs won the GOP primary for governor and then will try to unseat Democratic Governor Katie Hobbs in November. Another Trump-backed candidate, Mark Lamb, won the GOP primary to replace Biggs.
7: In the competitive District 1 congressional race, Trump-endorsed former NFL kicker Jay Feely was nominated for November. In that same race, National Democrats backed Marlene Galan Woods, who's currently in second place against Dr. Amish Shah.
2: Fox's Matt Finn says that race not called yet. 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
2: Stocks are mixed so far this morning. The Dow is up 217 points. The S&P 500 is gaining 4, but the NASDAQ is down 54 as oil prices rise back up more than 2%. WTI, almost $87 a barrel. That's nearly $20 higher than when July started. Gas is up another nickel today. AAA's national average for regular, $4.06 per gallon. That's 17 cents more than last Wednesday. Will the government shut down again this fall? Us Republicans hope not, already approving a new budget plan.
10: The government is currently set to run out of money at the end of September, just before the midterm elections, and its stopgap funding measure, which passed the House largely along party lines, aims to avoid an election year shutdown. Funding federal agencies at existing levels

0: through December 4th. Democrats who've been demanding overhauls to how ICE officers operate in the field, opposing the measure ahead of the vote, arguing it was drafted without bipartisan negotiation. Though six did join Republicans in advancing the bill, which passed 220 to 205. We could still see another shutdown, however, with an impasse over funding in the Senate, which has a 60-vote threshold. Lillian Wu, Fox News.
1: This is a big day in France. A gallery at the famous Louvre Museum in Paris back open.
2: The Apollo Gallery has opened its doors for the first time since the heist in October last year. But the precious jewels and artifacts it once displayed have been removed, and not just by the thieves. Louvre management says the gallery's returning to its original 17th century ceremonial purpose. Robbers took less than 8 minutes to force their way in through a window and steal $100 million worth of crown jewels. Since then, security has been boosted with new surveillance cameras and anti-intrusion systems. Jonathan Savage, Fox News.
1: Those precious stolen jewels have not been recovered. There are five suspects charged. I'm Dave Anthony. This is Fox News.
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2: 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I want to talk to you a little bit about the free market system. You know, I've talked a lot about socialism and why socialism is catching on everywhere. And it's because they have real grievances. There are problems with capitalism. But we haven't had a real free market here. And I want to talk to you about what the free market actually is and make a case for the free market. But I'm going to start with some results on what's really happening to families and to our kids who are now estranged from the family. I'll give you some hope on that one as well. We're going to begin in 60 seconds. Let me tell you about Byrna Launcher. 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But they don't always go smoothly, you know. 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It's messy, it's terrifying, and it doesn't always end the way you think it will. 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It fires powerful chemical irritant projectiles, tear gas, and can disorient and incapacitate an attacker from up to 60 feet away. And that gives you the time to escape, get to safety, contact the police, and catch the bad guy. 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So there is a new survey out of 7,000 estranged parents that found that 1 in 3 believe their adult child's therapist recommended or influenced cutting family ties. More than 25% of young adults in the U.S. are or have been estranged from one or both parents because our culture is obsessed with drama. If something goes wrong in our lives, our therapy culture looks at it and looks for someone else to blame. And your therapist will tell you it was because your parents were actually narcissists, and that's why you can't quit vaping. But here's what stuck out. I'm reading this article, and here's what stuck out to me. Mental health experts expressing concerns that young adults without ties to their familiar support are more susceptible to falling into and staying in toxic relationships. So children who cut themselves off from their parents are more likely to end up in a toxic relationship. This is the story of the DSA. Hear me out. Nate Silver found that the key demographic of the Democratic Socialists of America is those who are highly educated and downwardly mobile. They have doctorates and they make less than their parents, and that feels unfair to them. So they look for someone to blame. And just like blaming their parents, they blame their ancestors. They blame our history for their trauma. So they go no contact with America and they cut themselves off from who they really are. And the result, they enter a toxic relationship with the DSA. So now this is my theory, but I think this is good news because they say in the article, most people don't stay no contact forever. It's not sustainable. And most people want a healthy life. So we have to help the DSA members come back to the American family. So let me try to do that with just some facts that, you know, they could try to argue, but good luck with that. And I want to build this case on the free market system carefully and accurately. Let's go back to 1639. Shopkeeper named William Keene. He was dragged into court for selling nails at too high of a price. He goes to court, okay? The general court fined him 200 pounds. That's a lot of money back then. The deputies wanted the full amount. Magistrates cut it in half because they said it was too harsh. Then his church admonishes him from the pulpit on a public fast day for selling nails that were excessive rates to the dishonor of God's name. Well, Keene spent the rest of his life in shame and trying to clear his name. Reverend John Cotton preached a sermon the next day listing the false principles of trade. And the first one on the list was this, that a man might sell as dear as he can and buy as cheap as he can. All right. These were Puritans, and they were asking the right question. Is trade just? Is this trade just? Is my neighbor better off? They just reached for the wrong tool to answer it, because a court can't know the price of a nail. The price is not a moral statement. It is a signal. It's information about scarcity moving at the speed of light between millions of strangers who have never met. But the Puritans were onto something that the modern free market crowd gets wrong in the other direction. They think the price is that answer. That is the answer to a moral question, but it's not. The market is the greatest engine for lifting human beings out of misery that has ever been discovered. And it's not even close. Now, it has no conscience of its own. It borrows yours. So watch what happens when you put both halves together. In 1990, 2.3 billion people on this planet lived in extreme poverty. 2.3 billion people. By 2025, that number had fallen to 831 million. By the way, the world population grew by more than 2.5 billion. So that works out to about 115,000 human beings leaving the worst poverty the earth has ever seen every single day for 35 straight years. But nobody's noticing it. Nobody's celebrating it. Nobody organized it. Nobody voted for it. And before anybody says, well, that's all China. No, it wasn't. Outside of China, the extreme poverty rate went from 33% in 1990 to 12% in 2025. It's the whole world. How? Food. I mean, I could go into a long story about how, you know, Norman Borlaug spent decades standing in the mud in Mexico, you know, trying to figure out how to breed shorter wheat. Wheat that wouldn't fall over in the weight of its own grain. Mexico went from importing wheat to exporting it. India went from 12.3 million tons of wheat in 1965 to 20.1 in 1970, 5 years later. Pakistan hit self-sufficiency in 1968. This is the man who's credited with saving up to a billion lives. And did you know his name? I mean, how many of us have even heard his name? Power. Electricity. In the year 2000, 2 in 10 people on Earth had no electricity. Today, that's fewer than 1 in 10. The number living in dark has been cut by more than half since 2000. Why? Solar modules, back then were more than $100 a watt in the 1970s. They're now measured in cents. Lithium ion cell prices have fallen more than 99% since 1991. Okay. All of these declines follow a curve. All of them. Every time cumulative production doubles, the price drops about 20%. Got it? Scale matters. With batteries, same number. Doesn't matter. Food, everything. No agency mandated that curve. It's just what happens when millions of people are free to try, fail, undercut each other, and quite honestly, steal each other's ideas. So why doesn't it feel like this for you? Why doesn't it feel like it's great? Because in the part of the American economy that you actually touch, it's not a free market. It's not. And I'm not going to be one that pretends otherwise to win an argument. This is not the free market. Since 2000, prices for televisions fell about 97%. Toys, computer software, cell service, everything down. Now, in the same time period, hospital services, college tuition, college textbooks, childcare, medical care went up faster than anything else in the economy. And what does that tell you? The things that got radically cheaper are the things that nobody in Washington was protecting. The things that eat your paycheck are the ones where the government sits between you and the buyer and the seller, okay? Subsidizing demand, restricting supply, or both. Well, Glenn, what about housing? Great. Listen to this. This stat will boggle your mind. I sat with this stat yesterday, and I'm like, you got to be kidding me. How is it we don't know this? Government regulation at all levels now accounts for $131,734 of the price of an average new single-family home. That's 26.4% of the price is from government regulation. And that number is up more than 40% in the last 5 years. It's more than double than what it was in 2011. First-time buyers made up 21% of the market last year. That's the lowest share since anyone started counting in 1981. So what is the problem? Government regulation. You get rid of the government regulation just go back to 2011. How much money are you saving? You go back just 5 years and you're saving $131,000. Then there's the permission slip problem. In the 1950s, about 5% of American workers needed a government license to do their job, 5%. Today, that's north of 20%, and by some counts, closer to 25%. A barber in Iowa needs 2,100 hours of training. 2,100 hours of training to be a barber. In New Hampshire, it's 800. Now, is that because hair behaves differently in Iowa? This gap is not safety. That's the guy who already has a shop making sure that you don't open one across the street. That's the machinery that drives prices up. Okay, that's the machinery that keeps it all in place. And that machinery has just had the best year it's ever had. Federal lobbying spending broke $5 billion for the first time in 2025. That's the largest single jump since quarterly disclosure began in 2008. We now have 15,000 organizations reporting. So when some 27-year-old tells me the game is rigged, you know what my answer is? Yeah. Do you have the stats on it? Because I do. The problem is you have the wrong defendant. Let me tell you something about the Boston Tea Party you probably didn't know. It was not a protest against high prices, okay? Parliament had just made tea cheaper. Now, there are other things going on, but let me just talk to you about the price of tea. India, East India Company, was going under in 1773. Bad debt, corruption in its leadership, and about 17 million pounds of tea rotting in London warehouses. So Parliament floated it alone. They waived its duties, and they handed it a monopoly on selling tea in America. And Lord North assumed the colonists are not going to riot over a bargain. They're going to get a great price. Now, for different reasons, December 16th, the men climbed onto three ships and threw 342 chests in the harbor, and the company billed Boston 9,000 pounds for it. But here's what you can get from this that a lot of people with, you know, an economic degree still don't get. A low price from a politically protected monopoly is not a bargain. It's a bribe. The founding economic act of this country was Americans refusing a corporate bailout, refusing cheap goods that came with it because it was a corporate bailout. Now, that's not anti-capitalist. That's the most pro-market thing anybody has ever done on this continent, quite frankly. So here's what we should be suggesting to people who say it's broken. This is broken. You're right. But let me give you some answers here. None of them are socialist. Okay. First, end the rescues. You hate the bailouts. I hate the bailouts. No rescue. If a firm is too big to fail, then it's too big to be private. Let the company die. Bankruptcy is not a market failure. It's the market working. Then delete every license. Any license that protects an incumbent instead of a customer and recognize the license across state lines. If your hands are steady enough to cut hair in Nevada, they're steady enough to cut hair in Iowa. Legalize building is the next thing. You can't subsidize your way out of a shortage. 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It's the immune system. 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
2: Okay, end the rescues, the bailouts, delete the license that protects the incumbent, legalize building again, stop lending people money for colleges that just keep raising the rate. No, it won't work that way. Get the government out of it. Prosecute fraud. Then, here's the half that no regulation can actually reach. There is no regulation that arrives at the moment a man decides what to charge his neighbor. No agency in the room when you write the invoice. Describe the product or answer honestly about what it cannot do. Robert Keene's court could fine him, but it could never make it fair. The Puritans learned after 4 years what we keep forgetting. You can chain a merchant or you can raise a merchant. A free market run by liars produces exactly what you expect, which is what we're all angry about. It's a rigged market run by liars. And, you know, a rigged market run by saints just produces slower theft, but it's still theft. You have to have both. You've been handed neither and then told that the wreckage proves that capitalism has failed. No, it hasn't. Most of what you want to fix, you're not going to fix in Washington this year. But there are three things sitting in front of a 25-year-old right now. One, build something that somebody actually wants that will make people's lives easier. Price it honestly and tell the truth about what it does. Do whatever scale you have, okay? That's how 115,000 people a day walked out of extreme poverty, not by decree, but by an enormous number of ordinary people making and selling honest things. That engine works. And it's the difference between famine and surplus, darkness and light. For 100 million people you've never met before. And remember, No government can give this system a conscience. This system doesn't come with a conscience. It borrows yours. So you first have to be secure in your own ethics. We have to be a moral and ethical society. Otherwise, we're just going to keep producing this garbage. The answer is not socialism. This system pulls people out of poverty like nobody else. But the system has gotten into bed with the federal government. So the answer is not to make the federal government bigger. It's to make it an actual referee that punishes people when they do something wrong. You punish the banks. I'm sorry, we're not going to bail you out. You made bad bets. We're not going to bail you out. By bailing them out, you've only made them bigger. And now you're in bed with them. Not you, the federal government. That's the problem. Our sponsor is SuperSure.
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5: Senator Majority Leader John Thune is waiting to throw his support behind a primary candidate to replace the late South Carolina Senator Lindsey Graham. Joe Moreno reports.
6: Thune told reporters, "I'm not endorsing at the moment," but noted he considers Graham's sister Darlene to be a strong candidate. Thune and Republican leaders in the upper chamber are usually the key backers for GOP Senate candidates. A special primary will be on August 11th to determine who will face Democrat Dr. Annie Andrews in November. I'm Joe Moreno.
5: A transportation sales tax referendum is going to go before voters in Charleston County. Project details finalized yesterday do include roadway infrastructure, public transit, and the Greenbelt program. A yes is expected to pull in more than $4 billion in 25 years. The measure will be decided on November 3rd. I'm Katie Gray.
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9: Hey there, there. I'm Jason Alexander, and this is my dear friend, Peter Tilden.
10: Hey, Jay. 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
9: Mm-hmm, because we had two things in common. 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
10: No, we don't. And number two, when things annoy us or they perplex us or just don't seem to make any sense, whether it's something in the news or in our personal lives, we go, really, no, really.
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10: 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Jerry Seinfeld wondered why they refused to make the stall door go all the way to the floor in a public bathroom, but he didn't get an answer. 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
9: 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Really? 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
10: Competitive eaters, they don't chew during competitions. How about that?
9: Really? No, really?
10: That's what we heard. 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And those are just a few of the things we'll explore on the Really Know Really podcast with Jason Alexander and Peter Tilden.
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0: Welcome to the Glenn Beck program. I want to read a comment I got in from Pamela 1791 in Cincinnati, Ohio. She said, Glenn, from the bottom of my heart, thank you. On your show yesterday, you were asking what we could do to combat the evil and corruption that we're witnessing right now in our country. And some of us are feeling hopeless. Your first suggestion was to learn history. I want you to know you're 100% correct. I've been listening to you since you were in Florida on the radio in Tampa. Wow, that was 2000. You entertained us immensely. When you moved to Fox, I would record the show and watch it when I got home. We signed up immediately to GBTV, The Blaze, and Torch. We have almost all of your books. As a lover of history myself, your knowledge of it has not only been incredibly enlightening, it has been overwhelmingly inspirational to me with your most influential phrase of do your own homework. We never planned on having kids, but after restoring honor and my husband doing your 40-day challenge in 2010, our hearts began to change. After 19 years of marriage, God surprised us with the best gift we never knew we wanted, a daughter. When she was 2, I realized that I really didn't know history, and it was my responsibility to learn it and teach it to her. So I not only started doing my own research and homework, I wrote it down to both remember it and to share it with others. I started my own website, and I posted weekly for almost 7 years until 2020. In 2022, I started doing videos, which I write, present, edit, and also link to my website. With all of this, I have gone on from feeling extremely unknowledgeable about our history and helpless to being amazed that I've already researched and wrote about many of the stories you present today. Can we find her? Ricky, would you send me her website? I want to look at some of these videos. With that, I have not only the information, but the confidence to talk about those stories and history to others. Now, many in my family will actually seek me out when they want information on something because they know I will likely be able to tell them about it. I'm not changing the world, but I am having a positive effect on my own little piece of it. Thank you for the daily giving us the urging and encouragement to be the light in the darkness. We don't have to float aimlessly in the water with others. Just the opposite. You're empowering us to be the rudders of the ship while remembering the righteous suddenly didn't just become righteous. They refused to go over the cliff with everybody else. Pamela, thank you for such an inspirational message to me. Tomorrow or the next day, I have to see what we have planned for tomorrow. But I have something. I'm going to ask you to do something. I'm going to tell you a thing. I found a story in history about a guy who absolutely changed England. He changed England. It was an illiterate country. There were no schools, nothing. And he had a little bit of money, and he paid one person a shilling a week to teach these kids. And from there, England became literate up until they started public schools in the 1800s. And it was just one guy saying, hey, can you do this? I'll pay you a shilling a week. And then somebody else started it. And then somebody else started it. And I think we're at that point. I think this can happen again. And so people are asking me all the time, what do I do? What do I do? What do I do? Give me a couple of days. But the first thing you have to do is what Pamela did. Learn history. Really learn it. You know, I started Torch because, and we are still working on so many tools that are coming. But I've been in conversations when I was younger, and people would say, well, what about that? And I would think to myself, oh, I wish Rush Limbaugh was here because I know he'd have the answer. I want to give you the tools so you never say that. Oh, I wish Glenn Beck was here. Or I wish, somebody else was here. Ben Shapiro was here let's help teach you this and the way to reason and the way to think and the way to search truth. You know, if you are questioning a story, take it and run it through Grok, ChatGPT, and Claude. Now they all have their own bias. The least bias is Grok. Okay. However, I want to check it. I want to see if there's something that the liberals say that proves Grok wrong. I want to know. You take any news story and you run it through all three of those and say, check this for facts. You'll have an idea. It may not be the final answer, but you'll at least have an idea. This is where there's spin. That's something you can do every day when somebody asks you, is this true? Before you post anything, run it through, but not just one search engine. Run it through all three and ask, what are the facts of this case that everyone, both left and right, can agree on? What actually happened here? Sort the facts from the writing and the fiction or the agenda. I want to know what actually happened and run it through all three. That's something. Stop depending on somebody else. That you can do every day, every day. And stop having to feel like you are responsible for the whole world, because you're not. You know, the problem here is that we are overwhelmed with information. People never had this amount of information, ever. You're not the average person. You are overwhelmed at 30 friends, okay? 30 friends is about all that people can really handle. Anything lower than that, honestly, 10 is better. 20 is better. Whatever your family is, that's what you were built to handle. You're not built to be in the lives of thousands of people. You can't handle it. You're not built to know everything about everything that's going on in the world. You have to have some discernment and go, this is what's important today. This is what I have to know. And honestly, you just need to do what I don't mean this to sound arrogant, because I'm getting paid to do it. And it's taken me a long time to learn how to do it. But you have to do what I do every day. And that is look at all of the news and go, what matters? What actually affects my life today? And there's one issue that I'm going to talk about today. I'm doing a special hour directly after this show at noon Eastern time today. And I'm doing it because I want it commercial free. I want it just one-on-one with you, me, and the chalkboard. And I want to connect the dots on Iran. And I want to tell you the history. And I'm going to start with Jefferson and Adams. Okay, because what's happening right now is the same argument that Jefferson and Adams had. Like 1783, I can't remember. I'll track it down before I get to the chalkboard. I have to write it down. But they were dealing with the Barbary pirates. And I've told you this story before, so I'm not going to bore you with it. But they were dealing with the Barbary pirates. And they met with the ambassador over in England. And they're like, okay, why do you think you can just take our ships and kill our soldiers or sell them or our women into slavery? Why are you doing that? And they explained, and he said, well, because our Quran tells us we can. So they left this, both Jefferson and John Adams left hearing the same information with two diametrically opposed opinions. One said, pay the ransom. That was John Adams. Pay the ransom. It's not worth it. Just pay it. Well, we did. And by the time George Washington was in, most of our budget was being eaten by ransom. Okay. It was unsustainable. But John Adams said, it's not worth war. Pay the ransom. Thomas Jefferson said, you can't live with people. You can't pay people and negotiate with people who say they are superior and have a right to kill you at any time or take you as a slave. At some point, they'll become strong enough and they'll take you as a slave. So no, we got to fight. It's the same argument we're having today. And we're accusing the other side of being un-American somehow or another. I don't know. John Adams, he's a patriot. Thomas Jefferson, he's a patriot. So whether you're for the war, you're Thomas Jefferson, or against the war, you're John Adams. But why are we calling each other traitors? That's the first thing I want to teach you, and I just did, so I might skip that in the show. That's the first thing you need to know. Stop calling each other traitors. We disagree, and this is a very hard subject. But what I really want to take you through is the timeline. I'm going to start a little earlier than this, but really what's important is beginning in 1978 What happened when they took over in 1978? Who was involved? How did it happen? And then I'm going to take you through every single president since. And I'm going to show you how every president, what they decided they would do. And there are two schools of thought. One is harsh sanctions, isolate them, and it doesn't work. The other is pay them off. That doesn't work. But let me show it to you. And then I will explain in this special show at noon Eastern today, only for Torch Insiders. Please, please join us. The Torch has so much to share and so much history, and we work so hard on it. And I'm more proud of this than anything I've ever done. And it's because I have the best staff ever. I have the best producers. I have the best writers. I have the best people ever in this business. And we have put together a slate of things that will, if you let it, it will change your life. And by the way, we have CarPlay now. So you get the app. You can listen to it whenever you're driving. You're not going to miss any of the show, and you're going to be able to find hours of stuff to educate yourself on and be entertained as well and empowered. But anyway, what I said yesterday was this is the most dangerous war of my lifetime, and I include the Cold War. I believe this is more dangerous than the Cold War was, because what we didn't know at the time was that the Russians wanted to live. The Russians did not want to vaporize us, and they didn't want to be vaporized. And we didn't want to vaporize them, and we didn't want to be vaporized. MAD, mutually assured destruction, worked. Okay? It was still hair-raising to live through. It was still terrifying. There were days in my 20s where I worked in Washington, D.C., and KAL 007 was an airliner, Korean airliner, and it was shot down by the Soviets. And they claimed that it was full of CIA spies or whatever. And I remember thinking, we might go to war. We could launch. And I remember feeling 20, 21 years old. I think it was 20. There in the nation's capital thinking, this is ground zero. I won't even know. I will just see the streaks in the sky if I happen to be outside. Or I'll hear the EBS test and I'll have 11 minutes and there's nowhere I'm going. It's over. We're all dead. It was terrifying, terrifying. This war is more dangerous. And you will understand why today. And I'm not going to try to convince you that we have to fight this war. I'm not going to try to convince you we cannot be in this war. I'm just going to teach you the facts, and then you have to decide. Because I think the argument between Jefferson and Adams, as long as it's an honest argument, is a good argument. It's what makes a free people free. It's what makes our republic stronger, is disagreement and discussion and argument back and forth, as long as we walk away and we respect each other. And the only way we can do that is if we're both coming from an honest place, asking honest questions. And what that means, when you ask an honest question, you want an honest answer back. What does that mean? An honest question means if you give me an answer that makes me go, huh, well, wait a minute, I never thought of that. An honest question means if you give me one of those answers, I will actually consider changing my position because maybe I'm wrong. And that's the problem we have in today's society. We're just trying to win, both sides trying to win. So it doesn't matter what the other side is saying. While they're saying it, you're thinking of your response to win. Today, I'm going to ask you, be Jefferson, be Adams. And let's talk about the scariest thing and the scariest war and the most significant war of my lifetime. That's today, right at noon. Become a Torch Insider. 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It will begin live right after this program today. 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
0: I'm just working on the chalkboard for that special right now. 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So join us at noon. 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If you're listening live, it's about an hour from now. So noon Eastern. 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Okay. Coming up next, I want to show you how, yes, life has changed. A lot has changed. But a lot has gotten better at the same time. 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
12: I'm Chris Jakimick. 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
15: I'm Dave Anthony, Fox News. In this hour, President Trump will pay his respects to 4 dead American troops who will arrive at Dover Air Force Base in flag-draped caskets.
16: For me, it's one of the hardest things to do as a president, but has to be done.
15: The 4 soldiers were killed last week in the Iran conflict.
16: They're going to pay a big price. They're being decimated.
15: The president told reporters that after he made another threat to Iran on Truth Social this morning.
17: From this point forward, any time the Islamic Republic of Iran shoots at a ship in the Strait of Hormuz, whether it be by missile, rocket, drone, or any other device or weapon, the United States will bomb and destroy one bridge or power plant, including those located next to or in the capital city of Tehran.
15: Fox's Jackie Heinrich also reports from the White House following an 11th straight night of American bombing in Iran.
17: The Pentagon is giving the president options to hit Iran's Pickaxe Mountain, which Israel says could be a hiding spot for its nuclear arsenal.
15: Iran state media is reporting if the U.S. hits bridges or power plants, they will hit similar sites in neighboring countries. And as shipping slows in the Strait of Hormuz, oil prices up another 2%+ and a surge back up that has driven up the price of the gas pump 17 cents since last Wednesday. Venezuela's ousted leader Nicolas Maduro is back in court next hour in New York City, along with his wife, Celia Flores. Both were captured during a U.S. raid in January.

0: January.
1: Maduro and Flores face federal cocaine trafficking and weapons charges. Maduro also faces a narco-terrorism charge. If convicted, they face up to life in prison. Prosecutors allege that for 25 years, Maduro ran Venezuela like a drug trafficking organization.
2: Fox's Brian Yenes outside the court. Maduro claims he is a political prisoner of war. Tropical storm Bertha keeps moving very slowly south of the Gulf Coast. It'll move into Louisiana later today. There are flooding concerns around New Orleans. 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
2: Well, as the U.S. and Iran keep battling over control of the Strait of Hormuz, Secretary of State Marco Rubio said at a summit in the Philippines after meeting with China's foreign minister.
6: They've been pretty clear that they don't support any tolling or restrictions on global shipping through an international waterway.
2: As for American-Chinese relations,
7: Secretary Rubio admits the U.S. and China don't always see eye to eye, but they need to make sure things don't get out of hand. He spoke to Chinese Foreign Minister Wang Yi at the ASEAN summit in the Philippines.
6: The difficult job of geopolitics and foreign policy is managing your differences and not doing anything that runs contrary to our national interests, but at the same time trying to avoid conflict that could lead to something really catastrophic for the world.
7: The two diplomats were trying to identify areas of cooperation ahead of the Chinese president's trip to Washington. They also discussed fentanyl and regional tensions, but didn't touch on election interference. Jonathan Savage, Fox News.
2: Speaking of elections, there's controversy in New Jersey over potentially legal voting.
8: Democratic Governor Mikey Sherrill says nearly 6,600 non-citizens were wrongly registered to vote because of a foul-up under a predecessor, Democratic Governor Phil Murphy. Her office has launched an investigation. The firm that handles the data, though, blames the state, saying, quote, the voter registration information is transmitted to the New Jersey Department of State Division of Elections, which is ultimately responsible for verifying eligibility to vote. Just last week, the Department of Homeland Security warned that non-citizens were voting in the state. Secretary Mark Wayne Mullen saying, quote, there may be as many as 35,152 non-citizens registered to vote in New Jersey.
2: Fox's Eric Shaw. The African Ebola outbreak keeps getting worse in Congo. More than 2,400 confirmed cases, nearly 1,000 deaths. The World Health Organization warns those numbers could be four times higher than that as this strain of the Ebola virus spreads with no vaccine or treatment. On Wall Street, the Dow is up 56 points, but the Nasdaq's down 65. I'm Dave Anthony. This is Fox News.
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2: Just putting the final touches on the chalkboard. I'm going to do a chalkboard show, commercial-free, just for Torch members. It is explaining Iran and trying to give you, how did we get here? How did we get here? What has tried? What has failed? What has worked? And why are we at war with Iran? I'm not going to try to convince you one way or the other. I just want you to know the facts. I'm going to tell you the history and give you some real perspective on what I think is now turning into the most dangerous war of my lifetime. That'll happen live at glennbeck.com/torch. Join us now. It happens in about 53 minutes from now. And it'll be live at the chalkboard. Okay, I want to tell you, I want to give you some perspective again on, you know, I was really overwhelmed by yesterday's show and the response to yesterday's show. So many people said, you know, geez, I'm depressed and it does seem like there's no way out, blah, blah, blah. I really want to wear a T-shirt every day that says we've been here before. I mean, that's going to be the mantra of this show, I think, eventually, is we've been here before. Because the more history I read, the more I look into things, I think we've been here before. And that's what will give you a sense of calmness and perspective. So right now, everything is horrible, and I want to go back to the good old days, blah, blah, blah, because the good old days, well, let me talk to you about that. Because there's a pattern that we are repeating, and it is worth mentioning. So whether you're somebody who's thinking, you know, I should be a democratic socialist, or I'm a constitutionalist and everything's burning down and I don't know what to do, give me a couple of minutes here after I tell you about my Patriot Supply. Some people have been getting ready for the end of the world for so long that I suspect they'll be a little disappointed if it doesn't show up. You know, they got enough freeze-dried food to feed a small nation, and that is good. Enough generators to power a city, and that's good. And a backyard that looks like it could survive a meteor strike. And that, well, that one might be a little too much. But, you know, it's not too much. Having a simple plan, because preparing for an emergency, well, I don't care if you're preparing for the end of the world or just, you know, a flood, whatever it is. 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Right behind me here in the studio. We have swamp coolers up here at the ranch. And, you know, it's you know, gets up in the 90s. In late July and in August, it would get into, you know, 90, 100 degrees. And it's really super hot without real air conditioning. So there's a door right behind me here. And I'm putting a screen door in there. And I asked for a wood screen door, because it's the sound of my childhood. There was a sound in the 70s that almost no one under 40 has ever heard. And it's a screen door. It's the slam of wood on wood. And then nothing. Because you were gone. You were running. You just opened the screen door and you would hear it as you were down the stairs already from the stoop. You hear it go and slam closed. Nobody knew where you were going. Nobody expected to. Because that was the arrangement. In the 1970s, you left after breakfast on a Saturday and you came home back at night when the streetlights came on. You didn't have a phone. There was no tracker. There was no check-in. Your mom's entire surveillance system was a set of lungs on her and a nickname that she only used when you were in trouble. Mine was just my full name, my two middle names. That's what brought you back home. It was a childhood that you owned. You negotiated your own disputes on a ball field with no empire. You lost and found your way back. You were bored, gloriously, stupidly bored. And boredom was the mother of every invented game and every kid who ever built something in a garage. In the 1970s, we had three channels in one country. When something happened, we all watched the same man tell us about it at the same hour. And then the next day, we'd go to work the next morning and we'd talk about the same thing. Nobody had a feed. Nobody had a bubble. A hit song was a hit song for everybody. Dinner was at a table. The phone was bolted to the kitchen wall. If you wanted privacy while you were on the phone, you stretched the cord around the corner until it looked like a slinky. Nobody photographed their food. Photographing their food, I still don't understand that. You barely photographed anything because you got 24 pictures on a roll and you had to wait a week to see them. And 11 of them were of your mother's thumb. Which means that most of the 70s really exist only in the heads of the people that were there. Because mom always had her finger in front of the lens. There's a kind of freedom in the 1970s that we will never get back. A single paycheck could buy a house. Not necessarily a great house, but it was a house. Your dad would work for one company and expected to die with a pension from that company. The bank was a building with a man in it who knew your family's name. Those are real losses. I don't romanticize those things. I miss them. Now, let me tell you the part of the 1970s that if you romanticize the 70s, you'll leave out. The air in America, in our cities, in 1972 was something you could taste. I couldn't believe this, but it's absolutely true. I was in Pittsburgh. I saw it. It's crazy. Pittsburgh had days where you could drive and you had to drive with your headlights on at noon because of the smog. The Cuyahoga River in Cleveland caught fire. A river on fire. Not once, but at least 13 times. Did you know that Lake Erie was declared dead? 42% of adults smoked, and they smoked everywhere. Everywhere. In the office, in the hospital, on an airplane, in a non-smoking section that was separated strangely from the smoking section by an imaginary line in the air. Your pediatrician might have lit up a cigarette while examining you. You rode in the back of a station wagon facing backward, no seatbelt, 70 miles an hour, with a bare steel dashboard and a steering column that your father, the steering column was engineered to run through your father's chest if you were hit head on. It was a death trap. 26,000 Americans died every year in alcohol-related crashes. How's that possible? Because drunk driving wasn't a crime. It was a personality trait. You'd hear people laugh about, I got to tell you, I don't even remember driving home. What? Did you know that airplanes got hijacked constantly? Between 1961 and 1972, there were more than 150 hijackings of an American aircraft. There was a stretch where it happened on average once every other week. Pilots actually carried a map of Cuba in the cockpit because they figured I might need this at some point. There wasn't any screening. You walked to the gate like you were walking to a bus station. Universal passenger screening didn't begin in this country till January of 1973. And I don't even know what that means because I remember it between 73 and 2001. I don't remember being screened. What are you talking about? You just walked onto the plane. Then there were the things that people did not say. If a man beat his wife, that's a private matter. If a child was being hurt, keep your voice down. Cancer was a word you said like this. I think grandpa has cancer. A child with leukemia in 1974 had roughly even odds of seeing five more years. Today, seeing five more years, that's 90%. Roughly 1 million American children with disabilities were not in school. I don't mean struggling in school. They weren't in school. They were legally excluded because they had a disability. Until Congress changed that law in 1975, there were no curb cuts. There were no ramps. A man in a wheelchair, he doesn't go anywhere. And the country was fine with it. Okay, so why am I telling you this? I want you to sit with it for a second. Let me take a break right here. I want you to sit with that. Just think about the things I just said, both good and bad. Why am I telling you this? 60 seconds. First, International Fellowship of Christians and Jews. It's easy to say we stand with somebody. I mean, we've been saying never again forever.
1: Well, I stand with Israel.
2: Okay, now it's gotten tough. Look how many people have just dropped like flies. To actually stand when somebody is really hurting and it cost you something, that's hard. But that's what the International Fellowship of Christians and Jews has been doing now for years. They provide food to the hungry. They care for the elderly. They help children and families in need. Wow, sounds like what Jesus was telling us to do. They make sure that Jewish people, some of the most vulnerable people in Israel, that they know they haven't been forgotten. Given everything that the Jewish people have endured, especially in recent years, that kind of faithful support matters now more than ever. Scripture tells us to bless the Jews. It doesn't say agree with Benjamin Netanyahu. Nowhere in the Bible does it say support them in all their wars, whatever they want to do. No. It says bless the Jews. The IFCJ gives Christians tangible ways to do that. You and I have a duty and the privilege of participating in something that is so important. Where it ends, I don't know. God knows. I don't know. But maybe this is where it starts. Join the International Fellowship of Christians and Jews and just join them in praying for the peace of Jerusalem and the soldiers and the families and the civilians on both sides that are carrying this burden right now. Visit PrayIFCJ.org. That's PrayIFCJ.org. 10 seconds, Station ID.
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2: Okay. Start with a screen door. End with kids who are handicapped, you know, or have special needs. They're just not in school. Here's what I want you to get. In the early 1950s, there was a young geochemist. His name was Claire Patterson. And he set out to answer a question that had nothing to do with anything in this monologue. He just wanted to know how old the Earth was. He measured lead isotopes in meteorites, and he got his answer, 4.5 billion years. Number we still use, 4.5 billion years. The problem was he couldn't get clean readings because his samples were contaminated, every single one of them, no matter what he did. So he built the world's first ultra-clean laboratory to find out why. And it was there that he found something. He found that contamination wasn't in his equipment. Contamination on lead was everywhere in the world. Lead was in the dust. It was in the rain. It was in the snow of Greenland. It was deep in the ocean. It was in the bones of every American. Hundreds of times more than any human being who had ever lived before the 20th century had ever had. And the source was gasoline, lead in the gasoline. We had been pouring lead gasoline into our vehicles since the 1920s, and that lead poison was everywhere. So he brought this up. Now remember, he's just studying rocks. He just wants, but he brings this up and he's like, hey, this is a problem. Well, the industry comes for him and they funded opposing science. I mean, you've heard this story. We've done this story over and over again. They leaned on his university. They kept him off of the federal advisory panels, the National Research Council that was convening a lead panel, and they left off the one man on Earth who understood it the best. Okay. Well, he spent 20 years being called an alarmist by men, you know, in really nice suits. And then what happened? In 1973, they start phasing out lead gasoline because they knew the truth. And now we have non-leaded gasoline. It's because of that guy. The average blood lead levels in America fell by roughly 80%. Now, there are economists who will tell you that a meaningful chunk out of the crime wave that terrified this country and the crash that followed it traces back to that one decision. Now, at the same time, a pediatrician in Rutherford County, Tennessee, His name was Robert Sanders. He got tired of watching babies come into the emergency room after crashes. Remember, we were sitting in the back seats facing the other direction. You know, dad with the steering wheel had just shot through his chest. And nobody had car seats. They weren't required. So he's seeing these babies go through windshield, and he's like, this has got to stop. And they laughed at him. People said, government has no business in a man's automobiles. Well, he came back and back and back and back. And finally, Tennessee passed the first child restraint law in America in 1977. Hey, let's make sure our kids don't fly through the windshield of the car. And within 8 years, every state in the union had one. Okay, so why am I telling you all this stuff? Because that's the principle, and it's the only one that actually matters every day in our lives. Nothing on that list I gave you in the 70s fixed itself. Not the river, not the air, not the lead, not the car seat, not the school door. Every single item was one person's stubborn, unglamorous, decade-long fight, and usually against people who told them, stop being so hysterical. So when somebody says this country is finished, look at the decline we're in. Everything is worse than it used to be. No, no, no, no, no, it's not. And you have to be prepared to answer them. No, it's not. No, it's not. There are things that I miss from the 90s. There are things that I miss from the early 2000s. But we've gotten better in a lot of things. Since the 1970s, the air is cleaner. The water is cleaner. Cars don't kill us. Planes aren't hijacked all the time. Children don't go flying through the windshield. The doors to our school are open to everyone. A kid with a disability sits in a classroom instead of being hidden in a back bedroom. We lost the screen door. We lost having to invent games ourselves because we were bored. We lost the bike with no destination and cards in the spokes. We lost the one channel that we all watched and brought us together. But we didn't get worse. We got better at the things we decided to get better at. And we only got worse at the things we stopped paying attention to or took for granted. That's not fate. That's a to-do list. The people who cleaned up the 70s were not more talented than we are. They were just unwilling to be told it couldn't be done. As I was writing this yesterday, the thing that kept coming to me over and over was, you know, when we pay attention to something, we're remarkable people. We're remarkable people. Culture is not fixed by the government. It's fixed by people, individuals, who want to do something about culture. It's fixed by individuals who just say, I don't want to live like this. You know what? I think television shows should be uplifting. I think whatever it is, I think music shouldn't all be about sticking something in somebody else's butt. There's a market for it. Believe it or not, there's a market for it. And today we are more free to produce and release anything. And yeah, you could join the club and, you know, write songs about putting things in people's butts, I guess, if that's what you want to do. Or we can go the other direction and we can say, you know, there are certain things we got better since the 1970s, but there are certain things that I do miss. I miss the family dinner. How do I change that? I don't have to write a song about it. I don't have to make a TV show about it. I just have to do it myself. And our children will grow up doing that as tradition and they will want it. And it will be so unusual. You know, the way to really fix things is be a peculiar people, an unusual and peculiar people, that you are so different that you might be called weird. You might be called, you know, homeschoolers called weird. until you're having to compete against a homeschooler. And then you're like, oh, crap, they're not weird. They're just really buttoned up. They learned stuff I didn't learn. And then because those homeschoolers at first were weird, and now people look at them and go, geez, I wish my kid was like that. Now more people are homeschooling. The way to fix things is just be a peculiar person. Somebody that navigates, isn't preaching to everybody, isn't carrying a sign, but just enough peculiarity where people go, what is it about Bill? Why is he like that? Have you noticed his family is different? And they will come to you. That's how you change things, how you change things. Culture is never going to be changed by the federal government. It's going to be changed by you. We stop paying attention to it. Let's pay attention to it again. 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
5: Senator Majority Leader John Thune is waiting to throw his support behind a primary candidate to replace the late South Carolina Senator Lindsey Graham. Joe Moreno reports.
6: Thune told reporters, "I'm not endorsing at the moment," but noted he considers Graham's sister Darlene to be a strong candidate. Thune and Republican leaders in the upper chamber are usually the key backers for GOP Senate candidates. A special primary will be on August 11th to determine who will face Democrat Dr. Annie Andrews in November. I'm Joe Moreno.
5: A transportation sales tax referendum is going to go before voters in Charleston County. Project details finalized yesterday do include roadway infrastructure, public transit, and the Greenbelt program. A yes is expected to pull in more than $4 billion in 25 years. The measure will be decided on November 3rd. I'm Katie Gray.
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0: Welcome to the program. Going back to the chalkboard here in about 25 minutes, 26 minutes from now, I'm going to do an hour on the scariest war of my lifetime. It's happening right now. This is possibly the most consequential war of my lifetime, and I have no idea how it ends. I know where I stand on it, but I am not happy about fighting this war. I'm not happy about it at all. But I'm not sure we have any other choice. And I'm going to show you what every other president has done in the past. And it's pretty remarkable. You'll see it. You'll see it on the chalkboard. And I want to take you back, and show you the history of what we're really actually fighting. I'm going to take you back to the 1700s, and show you what we're really fighting and what the argument really is, because we've been here before. Jefferson and Adams disagreed on our first foreign war. Adams said, pay the toll, pay it, pay the bribe to the Barbary pirates. And Jefferson said, they want to kill us. They will kill us. If we don't stop it now, they'll eventually come back and kill us. And it's taken him 250 years, but he was right. He was right. But was Adams right? Pay him. It's cheaper than war. I mean, look how long we've lasted. I'm going to lay this whole thing out for you in a way I don't think anybody has yet. And hopefully it'll take some stress off your shoulders, because you'll be able to at least, because I'm not going to try to convince you one way or another. I don't want to be in that position on war. I just wanted to bring you all the facts, and then you can decide whether you're John Adams or Thomas Jefferson, both of them patriots, both completely different. And it's the same argument we've had up until now. And so we'll talk about that right at noon Eastern time, right after the show. You can join us right now and become an insider. It's for insiders only, for Torch members. You can get that live right at noon Eastern. Go to glennbeck.com/torch and become a member today. All right. I got to tell you this crazy, crazy story that I saw yesterday on X from Brian Johnson. I don't know if you know who Brian Johnson is. He's a tech entrepreneur. He was the founder, I think, of Braintree and Venmo. He also is behind Don't Die. It's a longevity project, which, do you want to live forever? Because I really don't think I want to. Do you want to live forever? No. Anyway, he has spent millions of dollars trying to reverse his biological age. And yesterday he made an announcement on X, and here's what he wrote on X. And I'm quoting, I just cloned myself as a newborn. With this clone, I can become my own blood boy, test therapies on the clone, grow organs for transplants, develop new treatments, inject young cells. I'm still quoting, this baby Brian lives now in a petri dish. ... for now. Okay. He goes on. This might be scary to some people, a dystopian future, but for others, they will see this as the inevitable future of health. Clinical trials are already using this technology to restore dopamine neurons for Parkinson's, heart health, and eyesight. The process draws blood. My cells were extracted. I don't even know this were applied. They reset epigenetic age, restores them to an embryonic-like state. So now these cells can be grown into anything, okay? And he goes on and on and on. Okay. Let me say first, science is amazing. It's really amazing. Okay. It's not exactly what he's saying. He didn't clone himself. What he actually did is he took a sample of his own blood, pulled out some cells, chemically rewound them back to a baby state, you know, the kind of cell that can grow into almost any body part. Scientists have been doing this since 2006. It's called making stem cells. It won a Nobel Prize. His plan is to eventually grow fresh tissue from these cells to repair his own aging organs. That's it. There's no baby, no second Brian, no clone of any real sense. Just a dish with his own cells reset to act young. He's calling it cloning myself as a newborn. Catchy exaggeration, but not exactly what happened. Dot, dot, dot, yet. As he said, dot, dot, dot, yet. Okay, so the goal is incredible. Grow replacement organs, repair damaged tissue, restore eyesight, reverse disease. Maybe one day, reverse aging itself. Okay. This is really exciting. It's a really exciting frontier in medicine. With that said, could I just ask one question? Has anyone, any scientist, ever read a book or seen literally any science fiction movie? Anyone, any one of them. Because I swear to you, every day I get up, every technological breakthrough now feels like we're speed running through the plot of every movie that terrified me as a child. Okay. We've created an exact genetic copy. Cool. For medical purposes. Still with you? Currently lives in a lab. Guys. Have you ever seen the movie Jurassic Park? Just saying, that's what they said. I just lives in a lab. It's perfectly fine. The entire first act of that movie is smart people saying, "Don't worry, we thought of everything. We thought of everything." Third act, by the third act in the movie, they're hiding in a kitchen from velociraptors or the island. "Don't worry, they're just clones." Right, right. And then they start asking inconvenient questions like, "Why do I have memories?" And suddenly everybody has a moral crisis. How about Gattaca? "We only use genetics to improve humanity." 5 minutes later, society is ranking babies like college applicants. Ex Machina, have you seen that one? That's the Frankenstein of our day. "We built an incredibly intelligent artificial being." And everyone immediately forgets the most important rule in history. Don't underestimate the thing that's smarter than you. How about The Matrix? Has anybody in science seen The Matrix? "We made machines to make life easier." Bold strategy. That leads to Terminator. "We connected everything to one intelligent system." How'd that work out? I mean, geez, Frankenstein, written over 200 years ago, was basically one long warning that maybe, just maybe, we should spend as much time asking, should we, as we spend asking, can we? And somehow our response as a species has been interesting feedback. Let's make that bigger. Meanwhile, somebody's over there in the corner growing tiny little versions of their own cells in a dish to help cure disease, which objectively is amazing, while another part of my brain is standing in the corner screaming at the scientist like I'm watching a horror movie. "He's behind you! Don't open that door! Why would you go into the basement?" You know that feeling when you're watching a character make absolutely the worst possible decision? You know what we are? We're living in a movie that half the audience leaves and goes, "Ah, humans would never do that. They never act that way." We're doing it. This is me reading the biotech headlines. Researchers successfully, nope. Scientists have developed, absolutely not. Mm-mm. We've achieved a breakthrough in, am I the only one hearing the music getting louder here? I swear to you, the funny thing is, technology genuinely could save millions of lives. Parkinson's, blindness, heart disease, kidney failure, cancer. How do you argue against that? I'm not scared of the scientist, as the science. I'm kind of scared by the scientists. I'm fascinated by the science. I'm participating in the science. You are too. I just can't shake the feeling that humanity is collectively walking through the opening scenes of every sci-fi movie ever made. Smiling confidently while the audience is yelling at the screen, "Please stop." I'm not the only one hearing the ominous background music every day of my life, right? It's not just me, is it? Well, it's going to be interesting to see how this all turns out. Let me tell you about our sponsor. It's Real Estate Agents I Trust. 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I hate those people. 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They do it in a timely fashion. And they do it right the first time. And when one of those people becomes a real estate agent, my company, Real Estate Agents I Trust, seeks them out so we can pair them up with you when you want to buy or sell a house. 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
7: In the history of cinema, few films have been as successful as The Godfather. Francis Ford Coppola's gangster epic set a new standard not just for movies about the mafia, but for movies in general. Although, if you talk to the people who made it, The Godfather's prospects for success were far from assured. In fact, before its release, they were pretty bleak.
8: And they said, "We're finished. This is over. The movie's not going to work. You gotta get rid of those guys. 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
7: Then Leave the Gun, Take the Cannoli. 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
0: So we're doing a after show special. It's an hour, and it's going deep into Iran. And we had, you know, a lot of discussions on, you know, whether this should be an after show thing or this should be on the regular show. I want you to know how I make my decisions on after show. One, I can do them commercial free. And so if they become very, very, if the storyline is long and involved, I don't want to break for commercials because it's hard to have a through line that you can follow. And this one is a little complex because I'm going to take you all the way through, the history of what every president has done, with the war in Iran and with the situation in Iran, and show you how we have been talking about this since the 1700s and what we're actually facing, what actually happened in 1979 in the revolution, what happened to those people. And I'm going to give you the actual dates and everything else that you can look up. And, this is something that if you are wrestling with the war, or you want to, defend it or work against it, this will work both ways for you, because this is just all facts. You need to listen to today's after show special. If you're a Torch member, you can watch it. Otherwise, just go to glenbeck.com/torch and join us, and you get that special and so much more. Let's see. There's some insider questions here. Rebecca says, Glenn, I so appreciate the facts of how life was in the 1970s. That's history, and I crave it, but it gives great perspective on my life now. Thank you. Enduring Ember, I personally think our brains were not able to process the amount of information that comes at us on a daily basis today. It's almost like it's by design. They want to overwhelm you. Yes, some cases it is being used that way. But I don't think that, I think this is just technology growing faster than we are. And growing past what a human should be able to do. We are no longer, you know, we used to get our news in 30-minute chunks, and it was once a day. Now we're living it 24/7, and we're having to decide on everything. Everybody has to have an opinion on absolutely everything. Well, you're not built for that. That's why we have a republic. That's why you hire people to do this in Washington, to make some of these decisions for you. You have to be informed. You have to know what's going on. But my gosh, people were not designed for this. And that's why we're all so tired and worn out and cranky. A lot of us are really cranky. Sue in New Hampshire said, there are many things I miss from the past, but one thing I never miss is being asleep. Asleep to all that is going on in our government. Being awake is hard, but if you're not awake, you can't see the light. What a great perspective, Sue. Lynn said, Glenn, what you talked about in the 1970s, these are all physical improvements, but we lost the spiritual side. We kicked God out of our schools. Lynn, so you know, you should always take everything that I say and put on top of it, God is the only answer. God's the only way out of all of this. Returning to him and his eternal principles are the only way we're going to survive as a nation and thrive again and change the world again for the better. But you're absolutely right. Everything really started falling apart when we lost that. But we lost it first in our churches. Beam me up, Scotty, in Raleigh, North Carolina. Glenn, thank you for saying these people refuse to be told it couldn't be done. I'm working on an invention that right now everyone is telling me it can't be done. And I've almost lost my nerve until you spoke this monologue today. Oh, I'm grateful that you were listening, and I'm glad you got that inspiration. Hopefully you're building something for the good of humanity. You're not just scooping up and making clone babies. You know, does that guy kind of scare you a little bit, Brian Johnson? I mean, he's done some really great things, but this clone thing, you know, I don't know what it is with people who want to live forever.
15: There's definitely spiritual and perhaps mental going on there that we can unpack. He looks like an android. I'm not even sure he's real. And I can't wait to see how this horror show ends.
0: Unfortunately, this time it ends with all of us. This time these people are making decisions and we're like, wait, I don't want to go down that path. And we're all going down that path because they've decided to go down that path. Kind of frightening. Let's control things we can control. Let's learn a little history. Join me on the Insider Broadcast. 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
4: When was the last time you woke up actually feeling rested or got through the day without feeling stressed out? Yeah, over 50% of adults say they'd feel better if they got more sleep, and stress is often the biggest barrier. That's why CBD

0: tribute to the fallen. I'm Lisa Brady, Fox News. President Trump attending the dignified transfer as the remains of four U.S. service members killed in Jordan and Iraq since Friday arrive at Dover Air Force Base in Delaware, telling reporters before the solemn ceremony his message for the families.
1: We love you. We love your child, and that's what they are to them. They're their children. There's no games, no nothing. That's their child. All you can do is throw out your heart.
0: The American soldiers were killed as Iran fired missiles and drones at U.S. bases in the region, retaliating for U.S. strikes on Iran over attacks on commercial shipping. And Iran is vowing to respond in kind if the president follows through on his latest threat.
2: In a social media post, President Trump says the U.S. will destroy one bridge or power plant each time Iran shoots at a ship in the Strait of Hormuz. The warning came after the 11th night of U.S. airstrikes on Iran and amid little public sign of progress on diplomatic efforts to end the conflict. One-fifth of the world's traded oil and gas passed through the strait before Iran closed it after the war began, jolting the world economy with far-reaching effects.
0: Fox's Tanya J. Powers. The president has also threatened to take care of it if Iran-backed Houthi rebels in Yemen choke off another critical strait in the region. Ousted Venezuelan leader Nicolas Maduro, due back in federal court in New York City at this hour, along with his wife, after being charged with multiple drug-related counts.
3: Prosecutors allege that for 25 years, Maduro ran Venezuela like a drug trafficking organization, transporting thousands of tons of cocaine as leader of the Cartel de los Soles. If convicted, they both face up to life in prison. Maduro's lawyers indicate they plan on filing motions to get this case thrown out before the trial begins.
0: Fox's Brian Yenes at Manhattan Federal Court. The defense argues Maduro has immunity and that the U.S. military raid capturing him was illegal. 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
0: A grieving family gets no new answers from a second autopsy on the body of a college student from Mississippi found dead after a boating trip earlier this month.
16: 18-year-old Nolan Xavier Wells was found dead on Horn Island off the coast of Mississippi. He was reported missing after a July 4th boating party. Law enforcement's autopsy results have yet to be published, but a second examination can't draw conclusions, in part due to remains of Wells' throat not being included with the body as provided.
17: This pathologist cannot rule out injury to the neck.
16: Attorney Benjamin Crump, representing Wells' family and speaking at the NAACP convention in Chicago, Crump and fellow civil rights activist Al Sharpton eulogized Wells at his funeral earlier this week. Eben Brown, Fox News.
0: The independent autopsy did find red discoloration on the back of Wells' head. The family argues foul play cannot be ruled out. Canada scraps a bridge opening ceremony with the U.S. as tensions flare again over tariffs.
18: It was supposed to be a joint ribbon-cutting celebration between Canada and the U.S. for next Monday's opening of the new Gordie Howe International Bridge that connects Detroit to Windsor. Though Canada has canceled the joint celebration, citing trade threats made by President Trump, with 50% tariffs on a wide range of goods.
19: I love the idea that the bridge is opening. I can't wait.
20: We've been friends forever. I don't see the point of doing all this and just infighting.
18: That's local perspective from the Windsor side of the new Gordie Howe International Bridge, with still time for both countries to negotiate new tariffs that are set to take effect on August 19th.
0: Fox's Jeff Manasso. Canada accuses the U.S. of violating a previous trade deal. President Trump says the new tariffs would be in response to unfair treatment of some American products. A mixed day so far on Wall Street. The Dow's up 188, but the NASDAQ is in the red. Oil prices topping $85 a barrel. Lisa Brady, Fox News.
21: When was the

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0: Welcome, everybody, to the Wednesday edition of Clay and Buck. Radio greatness underway. Also podcasting and streaming on YouTube. A lot of things happening. Hey, everybody in YouTube world. And some of you have realized that we talk to you live on that stream. We jump in and out and say hello. It's a great place to give commentary running in real time as we bring the news to you, like 11th straight night here of strikes. U.S. forces completed airstrikes, degrading Iranian military capabilities. We'll give you the updates on this. This is an ongoing story. There's not a huge amount of day-to-day change other than it's a bit of a attrition situation. It is how long can they take punishment before they change their negotiating posture? And we shall see how that goes. Trump also approved a U.S.-Saudi civil nuclear deal, Clay, giving everyone a sense of how close and cozy ties are becoming between our government and the Saudi royal family. We'll discuss that. We've got a lot of things today that are in the mix, a bunch of things Trump said. More on the New Jersey voter errors. Remember, Clay, these are errors that never happen. And then after we're all shouted at that they never happen and we have proof, no, they happen. Then they say, OK, well, we promise this is the only time it has happened, to which a lot of us say not so fast. So we shall have that discussion for sure. And then some great stuff from our friend, Representative Brandon Gill. A lot of things to hit. But I think we should start because we will have some fun with this one. We talked yesterday about Zohran Mamdani, who is the Democrat getting the most attention of anyone in America right now on the left, on the hard left in particular. Zohran Mamdani saying that he is investigating ways to arrest a foreign head of state for crimes under the ICC. And Clay and I looked at each other, and I don't even have a law degree. Clay does. And we're like, but he has no statutory authority to do anything even close to this. And I would argue if you did do something close to this, he would be infringing upon federal authorities in ways that could get him criminally in trouble. But here is Mamdani last night giving a little speech about this. Cut five, play it.
1: As I've said, I agree with the ICC that Benjamin Netanyahu should be arrested and tried for his crimes, as I do for anyone else charged by the ICC. My administration has reviewed every avenue available under applicable law to determine whether New York City could execute the International Criminal Court's arrest warrant if Benjamin Netanyahu came here. It is clear that we do not have the independent legal authority to enforce this warrant. The federal government, however, does, and I call on them to join the ICC and execute this warrant. And I want to be equally clear. Benjamin Netanyahu is not welcome in New York City.
0: Clay, backing off, but saying some very nasty, and I might add, completely untrue things about Benjamin Netanyahu, the prime minister of Israel.
2: Okay, two things that I think are important here. First of all, any first-year law student in America could tell you that a mayor cannot arrest in the United States a foreign dignitary and hold him accountable for international criminal rights law. Okay? Mamdani said in the campaign, I'm going to do it, right? He campaigned on arresting Benjamin Netanyahu. We told you that he didn't have the legal authority to do it. I suspect, Buck, that someone inside the Trump administration reached out to his team and said, hey, if you do this, you will actually be the one who is violating American law, and you will be arrested, and we will prosecute you to the full extent of the law. And then Mamdani has decided that he's going to back up. Second, and I think this is really important, there has been a calculated and I think highly successful campaign to try to turn Israel into the bad guy, particularly as it pertains to young people in this country. And they say, oh, Israel makes every decision in America. And they say, oh, Israel is dictating all of American politics. Look at what AIPAC spends, everything else. If Jewish voters in the United States and if Israel in general had real strong control over United States politics, do you think, Buck, that they might not allow someone who genuinely detests, I do believe this, Israel and, frankly, Jewish people and is anti-Semitic? I believe Mamdani and his wife have given us quite strong evidence that that's the case. Don't you think that given that New York City, as you well know, having grown up there, which has the largest per capita population of Jewish people in America, I think that's accurate. I think I'm correct in that. Don't you think they would at least have the political wherewithal to elect someone in the city where they have the largest population that didn't hate them? And yet Israel and Jewish voters in the United States is so impotent in many ways when it comes to picking elected officials that they can't even get a New York City mayor who doesn't hate them. I will point out, Mamdani didn't go, Buck, to the Jewish Day Parade. You may know what it's officially called. They have all the different ethnic groups have parades. I think he went to 20 other different ethnic group parades, and he became the first New York City mayor not to go to the Jewish parade, the Israeli parade, whatever it is, the ethnic parade, since the 1960s, I believe. So this guy has told us what he is and what he believes, and I do think that a lot of young people out there in particular need to understand that they're being sold a bill of goods by people who support Mamdani and beyond, that Israel is somehow this great corrupting force of immense power in the United States. It's just not true.
0: But he's not really even leaning in here in the speech that he gave, which there's also part of this. It's like, why is a mayor? Now, he did all of this for the attention, to be clear. He did the little video because he wants attention. His supporters love this. He threatened. We said it yesterday. So you can go back and rewind the tape. He wasn't going to arrest Netanyahu. But even making noises about it is so beyond the pale and would be so such an egregious abuse of, well, really, it's his lack of authority to do so as the mayor of a city in America that it was going to get attention. So it was supposed to be inflammatory. But I have to tell you, Clay, he's not just talking about Israeli influence. And when they say Israeli, they mean Jewish. Okay, they use these terms as synonyms. They're not worried about Arab-Israeli influence in America. They're talking about Jewish influence. But he started to say some things that were just grotesque. I mean, he's saying that that Israel is intentionally targeting children, that Israel is blowing up children, he said something about neonatal hospitals, destroying intentionally neonatal hospitals. The record on this is very clear. First of all, Gaza and the Palestinians started this war. That's just a fact. They wanted a war. When you do what they did on October 7th, you are inviting a war. It is like on 9/11. No one is going to make a persuasive case. Oh, but your policies in the past we disagree with. You come in, you run planes into our buildings, we're coming after you. You do what they did on October 7th to the Israelis, they're going after them. Full stop. That's what any nation, any group of people would do. But Clay, the Palestinians wouldn't even give up. I mean, the Gazans wouldn't even give up the hostages that they took to stop the conflict. And they hide, like the psychotic cowards they are, military bunkers and weapons. And that's all a war crime. Putting your missiles and putting your rockets under a hospital so that you can keep firing them at civilian areas, that is itself a war crime. But Mamdani doesn't talk about that. Mamdani doesn't talk about who started the war. Mamdani doesn't talk about the fact that there are 1.7 million Gazans, and the claim is that 60,000 of them have died. Israel could have leveled the whole place and killed every single one of them. Why are 1.65 million, give or take, Gazans still alive if genocide was actually what they wanted? It's just all lies, man. I mean, this is what's... And it's not enough to just say he's an idiot and it's... Because he's tapping into something that we all know is there, which is a rise, not just on the left, but also on the right, in some corners of the right, of lies about the state of Israel as a means of attacking Jews by proxy. That's what's really going on here.
2: Yeah, look, I just think it's so important because in the wake of Charlie Kirk's death, I believe there has been a very calculated and frankly intelligent from a media perspective, calculated decision to try to turn Israel into the bad guy. And I believe they went into a lot of young people who were consuming Charlie Kirk's content, young men, and they were able to target them on the TikToks and the Instagrams of the world, and they have convinced them of the fact that Israel is actually the bad guy in this war. And a lot of these young kids have bought into it. And I would just point out that Mamdani is leaning into this in a big way. The entire Democrat Party is now fractured on the question of, do you support Israel or Hamas, Palestine, however you want to classify the other side? They just had a vote in the House of Representatives, and it split basically 100-100 in the Democrat Party. And I think Mamdani's argument that Israel is the bad guy is going to take over as the predominant opinion in the Democrat Party going forward. And I think, by the way, the political ramifications of this, leaving aside the moral, the political ramifications of this are, Buck, I don't think that Josh Shapiro, who is Jewish and a very successful Democrat governor of Pennsylvania, I don't think he's nominatable as a Jewish person. I don't think the governor of Illinois right now, J.B. Pritzker, is also Jewish. I don't think that he is capable of getting the nomination. I think there is such a profoundly anti-Jewish, anti-Semitic element of the Democrat Party that I think it may end up costing them John Fetterman, who is strongly committed to Israel here. And so I think it's important to recognize the realignment here. And Buck, I would say this, and we reached out to our friend Carol Markowitz to see if she could come on, because I think she's done a great job talking about this. I think a lot of Jewish voting Democrats, a lot of them may not be particularly religious in nature, but they are Jewish. I think a lot of them are having a, if they are paying attention, the Democrat Party that they grew up with no longer exists. And you can see this in the data in your hometown in New York City. The ratings for Fox News have skyrocketed among Jewish viewers because MSNBC and CNN have largely turned into anti-Jewish networks. And as a result, people are going and watching Fox News now. A lot of people, they're very popular in the Jewish delis in New York City now, which you wouldn't have anticipated in 2004 or 1994 when Fox News launched.
0: Well, you are never going to have a Democrat Party that will condemn non-white Democrats, so black and brown Democrats primarily, for attacking Jews as anti-Semitic. It's just not going to happen. They're going to be allowed to keep saying what they're saying in the Democrats. So if it bothers, it doesn't really bother Bernie Sanders because he's a communist first and Jewish second. You have to remember that. He figures we'll sort it out later. Let's just have a communist take over and then they'll be fine with my Jewishness, or that's a secondary issue for him. For a lot of other American Jews, though, they see what's going on. They say, no, I'm not making that bargain. I'm not going to assume that the anti-Semitic brown and black Democrats like the Rashida Tlaibs, et cetera, will want to be friends and everything will be fine as long as we're trying to achieve communism together. So they're not sold on that, which is the smart position, I might add, historically and at present. But the Mamdani thing, man, this guy, he's tapping into something. Look, he's the new AOC is really what's gone on. AOC has actually moved a little bit more into the Democrat establishment column, because I think she's going to be in the conversation, yes, certainly for president. She is old enough. She's 36 or 37 now. So she could be at least a candidate, you know, by constitution. So now Mamdani is the guy. And this is why you have these radical left influencers and these other people hanging out with him. And for anybody who wants to ignore this stuff, remember, they don't care if they're that popular. They just want to find ways to achieve power. And once they have power, they'll enforce their will upon you. They're not actually looking for a mandate, everybody. The commies are never looking for a mandate. They're looking for a fist with which to pound you. Keep that in mind.
2: We're actually somewhat fortunate that Mamdani is not eligible to be the Democrat nominee for president, because, yeah, Buck, I think he would win the nomination, and I think he would be a highly valuable and credible and articulate version of far left communism that a lot of young people would be susceptible to. I think, honestly, we're lucky that he can't run, because I think he's far more.
0: He honestly
2: skilled.
0: Reminds me a lot of Vivek, if Vivek became a radical left wing communist. I mean, they have sort of a similar public persona, how they handle things, very slick, very good on their feet. So he's like Kami Vivek in a sense. I mean, there's definitely a, you know, some, and look, Vivek is very, he's running for Ohio governor as a Republican. He's very slick, very good on his feet, very smooth talking. So, you know, this works is the point. In the media environment where we have clips going viral on TikTok and other things, if you happen to be glib and quick on your feet, very potent. It's a very
2: you
0: potent
2: smile, man. Don't underrate the ability to smile while gutting people. I'm telling you, it doesn't translate as when you smile, when you say something. That's the one advice I think Trump could have. If Trump has a great sense of humor, if you could subtly alter Trump a little bit, if he leaned into humor a bit more, I think he would be an even more effective politician than he is now. If he smiled some more, because he looks so stern all the time. It works on social, man, and y'all are going to say, oh, why? Hey, cosmetics is a huge part of how you get elected, and Mamdani is good at it, even if his arguments are all wrong. 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The only question is, will your broker be there when you need him? 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
2: Welcome back in. We will dive into some of this New Jersey revelations. In particular, Buck, this is the part that jumped out at me. We know that 400 illegal voters, that is people who were not citizens, voted in races that we know of. Shouldn't we immediately have all of those people deported? Shouldn't we be tracking them down? Theoretically, if they're registered to vote, we know exactly where they live. Assuming that they're registered to vote lawfully, you have to give a license in order to be registered somewhere. I want all these guys, I'm guessing most of them are guys, but gals too, perp walked immediately and taken on planes and taken out of the country.
18: Yeah, I hear what you're saying. When Israel was created in 1948, one of the tenets of that nation was freedom for its people. After World War II and the world's recognition of the horrors suffered by millions of Jewish citizens throughout Europe, freedom was key. The United States led the way, joined by many nations, in seeing that through. That alliance, that partnership between the United States and Israel is alive and well 78 years later. One nonprofit organization that has worked hard to make make this relationship very strong is the International Fellowship of Christians and Jews. 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The flag has the flags of both the U.S. and Israel on it. 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
19: Funeral services are set for South Carolina's late U.S. Senator. The remains of Lindsey Graham will be taken to the U.S. Capitol next Tuesday for a few hours before a service at the Washington National Cathedral. There will be a procession back to South Carolina State House on Wednesday morning. A flyover will also take place from McIntyre Joint National Guard Base. The Medical University of South Carolina launching the AI Acceptable Use Framework for Academic Tasks to guide educators and students in navigating AI use transparently. School officials say the move is to provide educators with tools to align academic tasks with learning outcomes and promote responsible AI use. The emergence of generative artificial intelligence in higher education has sparked discussions about its impact on learning. I'm Katie Gray.
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0: Welcome back in here to Clay and Buck. So, there's something that keeps happening year in and year out when it comes to voter fraud, discussions, debates, policy decisions. Republicans say our role, and Trump has been saying this a lot, our voter rolls are a mess. There's a lot of ways that the system has either flaws or is open to frauds, and we should do something about it. And the standard line you get from Democrats, and this has been going on for as long as I've been talking about this stuff, so, and even longer than that, the standard line from Democrats, Clay, is always, that doesn't happen. That's, why are you saying this? That's just racist. Racist? Voter ID is racist? having only citizens on the voter rolls is racist? Well, it's like when they call you a fascist. It's just bad. I don't like you. It has nothing to do with the actual conduct or the argument or anything else. It's just it's their attack phrase of choice. But then this problem always happens, Clay. They'll say no one cheats in elections, and then somebody will get indicted for cheating in an election, right? Somebody will actually get in hot water for breaking the laws in some congressional race or something else. Okay, fine. It happens. It doesn't happen that often. This is the wash, rinse, repeat of voter fraud discussions without even getting into 2020 talk necessarily. Just this is just the reality of it all the time. So Trump gave this speech about the problems with our election integrity. And sure enough, there was a lot of hemming and hawing about how all this is, he's just making up these numbers and everything else. Okay, but then just one state comes forward and says, we've got a problem. We actually have thousands of people who are not American citizens who are, in fact, registered to vote in U.S. federal elections, which is a problem. And you even have over at CNN, he's still there. Jake Tapper, still doing his thing. Cut 7. Listen to Mr. Fake Tapper.
1: Mikey, Cheryl, the governor of New Jersey, yes, made this announcement today, a surprising announcement. Nearly 400 non-citizens voted in New Jersey elections as a result of what she calls a serious software error. Governor Cheryl posted this quote, quote, as the Trump administration tries to weaponize elections for political gain, I am ensuring we protect our elections. She goes on to say the difference is simple. When we find a problem, we don't hide it, deny it, or invent conspiracies. We investigate it, we fix it, and we tell the public. I have to say, though, for Democrats, I'm not saying that the Save America, the Save Act is going to pass, but this is not good for Democrats' argument that there's no such thing as undocumented immigrants voting.
0: Yeah, there's no, because that is their claim. The claim is it doesn't happen, period, full stop. They don't vote in elections. And also, there's not widespread non-citizen registration, which would obviously make voting a whole lot easier. Well, the registration thing is clearly a problem. That took them a couple of days to have to admit.
2: President Trump said last week that we know 278,000 people who are not eligible are on voter rolls just based on reviewing 4 states. New Jersey now comes out. I'm guessing, Buck, that somebody had this information and was going to write about it. That's the only reason why I can think why Mikey Sherrill would come out. I was reading the review or the write-up about this in the New York Times this morning. I read it so you don't have to. And what did they say, going to your point, Buck? They said, yes, 6,600 people were illegally registered and also 400 illegal voters cast ballots, but that's a tiny percentage overall. And this doesn't matter in the grand scheme of elections. Buck, Arizona had their primary last night. The current Secretary of State in Arizona, I believe, won her race by 250-ish votes. 400 illegal voters could have swung that election in Arizona. And do you think there might be 400 illegal voters in Arizona? I do. And it reminds me a lot of what we hear all the time. It actually reminds me a lot of the trans argument. I'm going to get into that a little bit on the women in sports because Sophie Cunningham has spoken out about that. But, Buck, what it reminds me of is they always say, well, it's not that big of a deal. Okay, why don't we solve it? You and me, like if my son, like think about this in your own, I have 3 boys. If one of them gets a D, thankfully, to my knowledge, I don't think it's happened, but if one of them gets a D in a class and they otherwise get A and Bs, how well would you take your son or your grandson saying, well, mom, dad, grandma, grandpa, yeah, I got a D, but really it's a small thing relative to all my other grades. It's not, that argument doesn't fly very well with you as a parent. Well, I did pretty well everywhere else. Yeah, but you got a D. We're going to fix this. 400 illegal voters. I mean, Mark Wayne Mullen, Marco Rubio, I think they should immediately track down all 400 of these voters. I think they should perp walk them. I think they should put them on an airplane and they should immediately deport them. Now, they probably have to go through the full deportation process. But to draw attention to the fact, 400 is a big number.
0: Yeah.
2: Like if you watch 400 people walk by, that's not a small number of people. And it's just a canary in a coal mine. There's way more of them.
0: So, but now we're going to get into, and I can't remember if you, Clay and I have a lot of conversations off the air, and then there's the on the air. So remember when I started talking to you about how a lot of the people who are non-citizens who are registered speak almost no English, which is its own problem, by the way. They're at the DMV. There are clerical errors that happen. They're going to claim that if the box was checked, they didn't check the box, or there was a, you know, this is, you get into I know no one wants to hear this right now, but this is the truth. You're going to get into the innards of the bureaucracy, and that's going to be the fallback for why these people are, you know, why this is a problem and all the rest of it. And so I don't know that you're not going to get perp walks here, Clay, because they're not going to be considered a immediate, like, top of the deportation list. Like, we're still trying to get rapists and murderers deported out of the country. That's still happening right now that we know of. There are people that are really, really bad hombres.
2: Let me stop you there for a minute. I agree with that. But even if a judge says you can't do this, shining a bright light on the fact that people are legally voting and judges are protecting them from being deported politically, I think would be helpful.
0: But you are skipping a step with the illegally voting versus illegally registering. These are illegally registering. We're talking about the whatever, how many thousands?
2: 6,600. But I'm going straight to the 400. If you voted, you should know you're not a citizen. This is where I say it should be a strict liability offense. If you vote and you're not a citizen, you should immediately be found guilty because it's obvious if you did it. Now, Buck, here's the other thing. Do we find out, because I think this is what actually is going on, do we find out that these 400 voters may have had no idea they voted and somebody got their name and got a ballot in their name, and this was part of a vote harvesting process where you're getting hundreds of ballots sent to one apartment building or one public housing unit, and one person is filling them out? This could be just the tip of the iceberg. I want to know how these votes were cast. Were they in person? I bet they weren't. Did they request a ballot? Is there evidence of how did these 400 illegals actually vote? Should be an incredibly important investigation, because 400 is not an insubstantial number, but I bet you unpeel that onion, I bet you're going to start to find out there are a lot more of these illegal votes connected to those 400.
0: And to the point you made about how we're supposed to just think that this is fine, or that it's not important enough to focus on. This is another thing that Democrats do.
2: Oh, yeah.
0: It's not happening. Phase one. Phase two, why do you care so much? You see this with the trans stuff all the time. It's not happening.
2: That's what I see all the time.
0: Yeah, it's not happening. Oh, it is happening. Why do you care so much? This is the next thing, the most dishonest, sort of most disingenuous debate tactics imaginable. But when you have a crappy position, you got to figure out something to distract people. Here is Scott Jennings on CNN having this argument with Abby Phillips on her show about voter fraud. And this issue of the scale of it comes up. This is Cut 10, guys. Play it, please.
4: What's your definition of widespread, by the way? Is it 1%? Is it 2%?
5: I don't know. 3%? More than 100? I think it's a big problem. What's yours?
6: What's your tolerance for this?
4: Hold on. This is not about tolerance. This is about, widespread, or is it something that is relatively rare?
6: You're pounding him over the word widespread. I just would ask you,
4: Scott,
6: what is your tolerance for any fraud at all?
4: Is it widespread?
6: Absolutely. Over 6,000 people.
4: What is your bar for widespread?
6: My bar is I want no tolerance. Okay. I have zero tolerance.
4: So what is your tolerance for American citizens?
6: By the way, this isn't the only place this is happening.
4: What is your tolerance for American citizens whose valid voter registrations are invalidated by incorrect databases? What's your tolerance for that?
6: I don't have tolerance for any mistakes in the electoral system.
0: So here they're arguing about how much this is happening. Interesting. Democrats say, oh, but somebody could have their vote canceled out because they're not registered. By the way, there's also a lot of places where you can do like same day attestation if you show up. But there's actual safeguards against that, which don't ever get brought up, meaning that if you are a citizen and for some reason there's an issue, you are allowed to show up. And I think you sign some. It depends where you are. But here, why can't we all just be on the same page then? Let's just clean this up all across the board.
2: I actually think for Scott Jennings, who does a really good job having to fight back against, you did this before at CNN, like, you're the, what's the line again, the guy who comes in and is supposed to take the fall.
0: Clay Pigeon. You're Clay Pigeon. You're supposed to just get like a little orange circle near, blown away.
2: Here's my answer on that question. What is widespread? Is murder widespread? Not really. When you consider there's 350 million Americans and there's somewhere, I believe the number is around 20,000 murders a year, your odds of being murdered is very rare. What's your tolerance for murder?
0: Are ICE-involved shootings widespread? There have been two of them. There's 360 million people in the country.
2: Or back in the day, when they were actually, before everybody had body cameras, and we now see that virtually every police shooting is 100% justified, were police shootings of black individuals widespread? Like, the media constantly focuses on things that are very rare. I mean, I would say they had a person at the reflecting pool, CNN did. Remember this? Like, live reporting from the reflecting pool about the algae issue. Again, the power of the media is to decide what they want to talk about because it crystallizes oftentimes the narrative and turns conversations. So, any illegal voter that is casting an illegal ballot is a really big deal. And I would say, again, this is why I think the perp walk would make sense. 400 people all walking by in a line. There's a lot of people that are illegally voting. And again, I think it's a pinprick of what's actually taking place. And I want to know what kind of ballots these 400 cast. What ballots did they cast? I bet a lot of these were mail. I bet that what you're going to find out, one reason why so many of these voter registration drives going through the DMV is because then Democrats get access to home addresses and they can send ballots. And how do we ever know who actually fills out a mail ballot? You don't. I guarantee you there are people out there filling out hundreds of these ballots. Buck, do you remember in 2020? When Joe Biden got 81 million votes in the safest and most secure election in the history of the world, according to the media, do you remember how many of those ballots only had a president pick? Huge numbers of them. Huge numbers of them. Why would you go through the trouble of requesting a ballot and only fill out the president? Nothing else on the whole ballot. Well, you might do that if you were trying to fill out as many of them as you possibly could, as rapidly as you possibly could, because otherwise filling out the whole ballot would take a bunch of time, several minutes if you go through and you have to scroll through all of them and everything else. Again, I just think this is the tip of the iceberg. I love that we have these 400 that we've now caught. I want to know more about their ballots. Who did they vote for? How did they get registered? We know through DMV. How did they get their ballots? How did they cast their ballots? This is, I think, something that is very, very significant to chase. Your family's history should be recorded for generations to come. Technology makes that a lot easier than when we were growing up. If you're like my family, you might have boxes of old VHS tapes, big, bulky photo albums. Those things eventually fade. They get lost in a move, or worse, they get destroyed by time, even sun damage. 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
2: Welcome back in, Clay and Buck. Let's have some fun with this going forward. New Hampshire poll just came out, Buck. And it's not going to be a surprise. Vance and Rubio are at the top of the New Hampshire polls, as you would expect on the Republican side. Not a lot of drama there. There's a new leader, according to this poll in New Hampshire, Buck. AOC is now up top of the line in New Hampshire. Let me hit you with some of this data. I know it's a little bit early, but I'm telling y'all, as soon as we get to January of 27, the midterm is going to happen and people are going to be like, oh, whatever, you know, turn the page. They're going to impeach Trump. They're going to do whatever they're going to do. Nobody's going to care. And it's going to immediately turn to Iowa, New Hampshire. Remember, big story, Democrats still have to pick what is going to be the first state for them. Last cycle, it was South Carolina. New Hampshire, AOC 1, Mayor Pete 2, Mark Kelly, Arizona Senator. Could he be the bland white guy that is attractive to Democrats, the Trojan horse, as it were, Buck, that they use like they did Biden?
0: Yeah, Biden without the dementia and the military cred. So that's good.
2: Gavin Newsom collapsing. I really think as people spend time with Gavin Newsom,
0: he's
2: like him less.
0: Just waiting for his moment, Clay. All right. He's out there getting sun on his face, wind in his hair in Malibu. Gavin's going to make a comeback.
2: Bernie, who probably wouldn't run and you would think would endorse AOC. I mean, Bernie's 84, 85, whatever the heck he is now. And then Kamala. So Kamala's not going to do well with white voters. She never has. Where is the first primary going to be? If it's South Carolina again, Kamala wins in a landslide, that primary.
0: I think this is going to be the most interesting Democrat primary we have seen since Barack Obama became Hillary Clinton's worst nightmare. I really do believe that. I think it's going to be really fun to watch and analyze and talk about. So I'm looking forward to that. Because we have an embarrassment of riches on the right. Too many good people that could step in. You know, that's a whole other thing. On the left, it's going to be like a giant Melee of Clowns.
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0: parting for Dover, the president warned Iran that U.S. strikes will target bridges and power plants in response to any more attacks on vessels sailing through the Strait of Hormuz.
1: Fox's Jared Halpern at the White House. Iran threatening to hit the same kinds of targets as it keeps firing at Gulf neighbors after 11 straight nights of U.S. strikes. A legal tug of war over the narco-terrorism case against ousted Venezuelan leader Nicolas Maduro back in federal court in New York City a short time ago. The defense argues Maduro should have head of state immunity and that the U.S. military raid arresting him was illegal.
2: The Trump administration says that the U.S. did not recognize Maduro as a legitimate president and the raid was a law enforcement action. In a memo, the DOJ argues this, quote, the operation is lawful as it does not rise to the level of a war in the constitutional sense. Even if someone were later to argue that the operation violated international law, such an argument does not vitiate or nullify the president's authority to order it under longstanding precedent.
1: Fox's Brian Yenes at Manhattan Federal Court. The U.S. Treasury is now allowing the new Venezuelan government to pay for Maduro's legal fees. Maduro's wife is also charged. Both could face life in prison if convicted. The judge just proposing a tentative trial date next June. 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
1: Parts of West Virginia in flood recovery mode.
7: A state of emergency with the National Guard deployed following torrential rains and flash flooding in north central West Virginia. That's inundated homes and businesses with 7 inches of rain.
8: Walmart is underwater. All the businesses are underwater. And we can't even get down now.
7: Subjective perspective on Facebook. I-79 is impassable. First responders also report hundreds of water rescue calls. As the city of Buchanan in Upshur County, West Virginia, issues immediate evacuation orders due to rapidly rising floodwaters. Jeff Manasso, Fox News.
1: The same thunderstorms flooding parts of New York yesterday and spawning at least 2 tornadoes in northern New Jersey. Tropical storm Bertha still churning south of the Mississippi coast with watches and warnings extending from the Florida Panhandle to Texas ahead of storm surge and heavy rain. Top sustained winds 50 miles per hour and expected to weaken, but forecasters say it could keep tropical storm intensity through tomorrow. Police in Miami say a violent incident at a movie theater remains under investigation.
9: The woman who did not want to be identified went to a movie theater Sunday night in Coconut Grove, a neighborhood of Miami where she says the guy sitting in front of her became annoyed by her laughter.
10: Something happened in the movie and we are laughing like, ha ha ha, and he say, shut the f*** up.
9: The confrontation, caught on her friend's cell phone, escalates when she claims he said,
10: I want to throw away all your food. And I say, do it. And he do it.
9: The video shows the man slapping the woman in the face with a pizza pan and then throwing pizza slices up in the air. The woman said she suffered a fractured finger, bruised cheek, and an eye injury. CJ Papa, Fox News.
1: The woman says the man was escorted out by security and left before police arrived. Elisa Brady, Fox News.
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0: Welcome back in. Hour number two, Clay and Buck. By the way, primary yesterday in Arizona. I think I said off the top, but congrats to the Republican nominee, Andy Biggs, and also to former NFL kicker who has been on this program a few times, Jay Feely, for winning those nominations. I'm sure we will talk to those guys soon. The nominee in the Georgia Senate race, Mike Collins, going to join us at the bottom of this hour and in the third hour of the program, Tennessee Congressman Andy Ogles, as voting has begun in the Tennessee primary race. I said I was going to go yesterday. I'm going to try to go today. I promise I'm going to get my early ballot in soon. We were talking about the New Hampshire primary poll that is out and its overall impact. We were also talking about the 400 illegal voters that are out there that we know of for certain in New Jersey who cast ballots illegally after at least 6,600 illegals were registered to vote. Sophia is a Vanderbilt rising junior, I believe. She has been interning some with the program here, and she is monitoring the comments on our YouTube page, which I encourage all of you to go subscribe to and check out. You can watch all 3 hours of the YouTube version of this show on video now, live at the Clay and Buck. If you go click the live tab when you sign up for Clay and Buck, we want as many of you to be able to experience this, and we are waving at you right now, saying hello, and we appreciate you watching us. One of you in the comments, which was very funny, said, at my grandmother's funeral about 5 years ago, my uncle joked the only thing she was afraid of in death is that it would be the first time she had ever voted Democrat. That is very funny. As funeral eulogy humor goes, that is very well said.
1: That's not even a dad joke. That's a granddad joke.
0: Granddad joke. Good comment there from Etruscan Roar.
1: Can I tell for our commenters also, I told my friends yesterday when I was playing paddle, which I've now become a pretty avid paddle player.
0: Is it paddle or paddle, or is there a difference between
1: this?
0: There's
1: a feud underway about this. Okay. If you're one of the cool kids, apparently you call it paddle, but paddle is catching on in some places here to separate it from paddle tennis, which is a different thing. So it's a little confusing. So it's a little bit of football, soccer, you know, tomato.
0: Is this
1: tomato
0: a little bit like kite surfing? Is this like you and John Kerry kite surfing? Is this a super elite? How would you define? Because I don't know anybody. I don't think who has played.
1: I'm about as right now. I'm sounding about as American and masculine as a guy wearing a pink neoprene suit. I'm not gonna lie. Paddle's pretty fancy pants kind of stuff these days. But it's catching on. But I was playing yesterday, and I told some of them, because I kept having to, I actually have to wear a hat because my hair keeps coming down in my eyes. And I said, well, one of our commenters said that I look like his great aunt Barbara. And they all started laughing, and they're like, yeah, you do. It's time for a haircut. So I'll have you know, tomorrow I will be a shorn sheep. It will
0: you'll
1: all be
0: have
1: gone.
0: Your hip,
1: you will miss
0: you'll
1: it.
0: Have your hip Miami haircut where you'll look
1: yeah.
0: like, that was my 15-year-old saw the haircut, and he was like, oh, that's Buck
1: yeah.
0: got an awesome haircut.
1: I go into these Cuban guys. I have no, we don't really talk much, which I love, by the way. I love just going in there and like the professionals do what they do. And it's great. They give me a little cup of espresso that is rocket fuel, I will tell you. And then there's usually like Buena Vista Social Club playing in the background. And yeah, they're talking in Spanish. They're probably saying this guy's head is huge. Why does he let it get to Aunt Barbara level hair? But it looks good at the end.
0: It reminds me, I think we were out to dinner with our Good Ranchers crew in New York City, and I believe it was Ben, who is the Good Ranchers founder, after like first of all, the dinner went like 9 hours. I don't know how that happened, but it was like a never-ending dinner. And after about the third hour of the dinner, he leaned over to me and he said, "How old is Buck? Because he could be anywhere between 25 and 55." And I have no earthly idea. Which I thought was really, really, I think it was Ben. I'm going to give Ben from Good Ranchers credit for that line. But I thought it was very funny. We had, you know, at that point, we were a couple of drinks in, and he was like, I was sitting next to him, and you were a couple seats away, I think. And I remember laughing, I think. But yes, that was,
1: at some point as a guy, you go from like wanting to look a little older because the gravitas to being, I think, happy that your youthful visage is continuing on. I don't know if it's 40 or 50 or 60, but at some point, people telling you you look young stops being a hindrance and starts feeling like an asset.
0: Oh, yeah. I mean, you early on, you want to be the guy with the ID who can get the beer, right? You want to be the guy who's not going to be questioned. I remember when we moved into our freshman dorm, there was one guy there, and everybody thought he was a dad, like one of the dads moving in. He was 18. But everybody was like, oh, that guy, there's no way that guy's 18. I mean, he looks like he's 43. Like, everybody thought he was a dad. And so he was like, everybody's like, oh man, he's going to be able to go buy beer, get anything he wants. That guy probably is like 96 now. It's probably not aged well. Somebody might say the same about me. All right, Buck, I wanted to give a positive story, and then we're going to take some of these calls. So we got some interesting callers reacting to the story coming out of New Jersey. Yesterday evening, as I was getting ready to watch Disclosure Day, which is now available on streaming, you know, the Spielberg alien movie. Have you seen this?
1: I have a review of a family member who saw it, which I will hold back until you tell me what you thought, Mr. Clay.
0: I mean, look, it was, I will say, I like the fact that these, I'm going to sound like you now. I like the fact that some of these movies come out so quickly that I can watch them at home for $19. And I don't know, Disclosure Day has only been out, I think, for a couple of months. So it didn't take very long to go from theater to me being able to buy it from home. I would give it I thought it was very interesting. I thought it was a bit too long. It was about 2.5 hours. And I thought that it was not as good as it could have been. I would probably give it a 6.5 to a 7. Like, I didn't feel bad about watching it. So I'm glad I watched it, but I wouldn't watch it again.
1: So Clay, when it comes to movie reviews, is the opposite of grade inflation. I'm just letting you all know this. So if he gives it a 6.5, back in Realityville, it's like a 3. Okay, which means this movie is total trash. He's very nice. Very nice, Clay Travis, about the movie
0: review. I enjoyed it. It's 2.5 hours. I wouldn't have chosen to not have watched it. So I would give it a 6.5 or a 7.
1: A movie that you, unless you tell me a movie is like a 9 or better, there's zero chance that I would like it. And I will tell you, my brother Mason, whom you know very well and is one of our co-founders of Crockett Coffee, he lasted 1 hour in the theaters. And couldn't get
0: through. He left in the middle of the movie.
1: He bailed mid-movie. He thought it was so bad, which is, that's pretty bold. I've only done that a few times.
0: Yeah, I never leave early. I thought it took a while. It was 2.5 hours. You could have cut 30 minutes out of it, and you could have tightened it up, and a lot of things didn't add up correctly. But I didn't think it was awful. So this is what I was reading last night right before I watched Disclosure Day. ESPN did a huge, ESPN.com, did a huge profile of Sophie Cunningham. Now, some of you are going to know Sophie Cunningham. She's an attractive blonde basketball teammate of Caitlin Clark. And she really got famous when she just wrecked one of the women who had been fouling Caitlin Clark aggressively on a breakaway layup, and it turned into kind of a brawl. She's since gone famous for the point thing, which is actually very funny. I'm sure many of you have seen the meme of her pointing at another player.
1: It helps that she's very conventionally attractive. That helps in her whole brand situation.
0: Here is the profile. I actually encourage you to read it at ESPN.com. It's pretty well done as these things go. Here's the paragraph I was reading. You say she's a MAGA Barbie, as some corners of the internet have taken to call her. Projection, she says she'll weigh in, and this is where it's significant. She weighed in on how to protect women's sports because she's in that world and feels qualified to speak to that world. Bravery is rare in sports, right? Where you actually are willing to say something that might be perceived as somewhat controversial. So I want to give credit to Sophie Cunningham for this. I got a lot of negative feedback about me hating trans. I'm like, I never once said that. I think I'm here to extend love. But I also think with that love is truth, being honest. And I want to protect young girls in a locker room or young girls in sport who shouldn't have to go against biological men. This counts as bravery, Buck, because I believe Sophie Cunningham is the first current female pro athlete to come out and say, hey, men, I can't believe this is considered controversial, but men shouldn't be able to compete against women and men shouldn't be in women's locker rooms. I do think this is significant. For one, congratulations, Sophie Cunningham, for being brave enough to say it. I think you should all out there listening to us right now, if you got little girls, go buy a Sophie Cunningham shirt. Go buy a Sophie Cunningham jersey. I think when people speak truth and they're going to get attacked, and she's already getting attacked by the crazy trans people out there, I think we out there as sane members of the community have an obligation, I would argue, to support her. So I'll say that. But culturally, Buck, I think this is significant. Yesterday, ESPN fired this guy, Ryan Clark, who's probably the biggest race-baiting clown that they have paid millions of dollars to for years. Far left-winger, regularly has attacked Trump, attacked Charlie Kirk on the air. Like, pretty nasty guy, without a lot of depth to his political analysis. No surprise there. But they fired him yesterday, or Monday. Leaked the news to OutKick, by the way, to some of our writers there, which I thought was significant. But then the next day, Buck, they published this not awful profile of Sophie Cunningham and include the fact that she's opposed to women's sports, to men being able to play in women's sports. I think that's a significant cultural shift. I think ESPN has been so woke for so long that you're starting to see some of these green shoots of sanity emerging. I don't think they would have run this article 2 years ago. And if they ran it, I think they would have cut out that quote. So I think this is a big deal. And I hate to even have to say it's a big deal for a female pro sport athlete to be speaking common sense. But I think most of them agree with her. And we've heard a lot about Megan Rapinoe saying, oh, men should be able to play women's sports. There's been a lot of people speaking out on the flip side. I think this is a big win. And I think Sophie Cunningham is going to become even more of a cultural force. And I think that's good if you believe something that's pretty basic. Women's sports should be played by women.
2: And I think Clay doesn't hate the fact that she's like a leggy blonde who, you know, just saying.
0: Look, I will say this.
2: Clay calls balls and strikes, and he doesn't hate that she's not ugly. I'm here observing, just like the rest of you.
0: The AOC may get elected president, sadly. Maybe a Democrat nominee and has a political career largely, I think, because she's an attractive politician. JFK back in the day did, too. I think the fact that Sophie Cunningham is an attractive blonde certainly increases her appeal. But the fact that she's sane and normal, I think, is going to take it to a totally different level. And, Buck, look, I think a big part of this is people want to have role models in athletics for their daughters. And there's a lot of dads out there listening to us right now and a lot of granddads out there listening to us right now, moms and grandmas too, that are taking their little girls at 5 years old up early in the morning to go swim or to go play soccer or to go play softball or whatever the sport they're pursuing is. It's a lot of effort. My son, my 15-year-old, is playing football right now. He has to be at the school every morning for practice at 6 a.m. right now. My wife is getting up super early to get him there. If he's competing against people who are cheating, then I think that is a significant deal. If I had a daughter and there was some boy showing up dominating in the sport, I'm going to be honest with you, I would lose my mind. The fact that this has been allowed to happen anywhere is bonkers to me.
2: Totally agree on that.
0: And they want a role model, and now they got one. And I think what you'll see is when you are brave enough to speak truth, other people follow once you have taken the slings and arrows of condemnation for being willing to say it. So good for her. Is this you or me? You got us.
2: It's me. I got this.
0: Go.
2: Commerce.
0: Fire away.
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2: Well, excuse me. Welcome back in here to Clay and Buck. Brad in Texas wants to chat with us. Brad, you got an interesting background, buddy. Tell us what's going on here.
14: Hey, guys, thanks for having me on. Yeah, I I'll be really quick here. Became Secretary of State in 2005. The first legislation I had introduced, passed, and signed was to require the use of paper ballots in Montana. That became really important in the election cycle of 2006. We had a tied House of Representatives, 50-50. The governor was a Democrat, and under Montana law, that meant control of the House went to the Democrats. So we had a tied House race in 2006. We took those paper ballots down to that district, sat around the table, and put each ballot in each stack until we were done. Three votes shifted to the Republican candidate, which shifted the control of the House of Representatives in Montana. So the point there is, obviously, voter fraud does not need to be rampant in order to have a huge impact. And then just real quickly, one other observation, and that is this, guys. Maintaining election integrity is absolutely critical. But what is even more important is for us to maintain the confidence that the American people have in the outcome of the process.
0: Amen. Thank you for the call, Buck. This is why one of the characteristics for conflict when it comes to warriors, when it comes to politics and everything else, it's not just impropriety. It's the appearance of impropriety. That's the legal standard. Why? Because if it starts to look like something is not on the up and up, the mere fact that people start to distrust it is a significant factor as well. This is why we've been hammering California's, I think, probably still counting votes from that primary. I don't think anybody could argue that the longer elections drag on and the more illegals we find who are casting ballots, again, 400 illegal voters that we know of in New Jersey, the less anyone can trust the outcome of any of these races.
2: This is why the Democrats usually end up just slinging insults on this stuff, because their argument is not sound.
0: Amen. 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
15: Funeral services are set for South Carolina's late U.S. Senator. The remains of Lindsey Graham will be taken to the U.S. Capitol next Tuesday for a few hours before a service at the Washington National Cathedral. There will be a procession back to South Carolina State House on Wednesday morning. A flyover will also take place from McIntyre Joint National Guard Base. The Medical University of South Carolina launching the AI acceptable use framework for academic tasks to guide educators and students in navigating AI use transparently. School officials say the move is to provide educators with tools to align academic tasks with learning outcomes and promote responsible AI use. The emergence of generative artificial intelligence in higher education has sparked discussions about its impact on learning. I'm Katie Gray.
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0: Welcome back in, Clay and Buck. We're rolling through the Wednesday edition of the program, and we are headed down to the state of Georgia, which is one of the big battleground states for control of the Senate. John Ossoff is the current sitting senator from Georgia. He is going to be running against Mike Collins, who is the nominee for Republicans. And let's start off with this. You're running against him in the Senate, and obviously this is going to be a huge battleground in Georgia where there's also going to be an open governor's race. So everybody in Georgia needs listening to us right now needs to make sure they're registered, ready to go out and vote. But do you feel a bit like you're being completely overlooked? Because every time I see Ossoff's name mentioned now, Representative Collins, it's not about the fact that he has the Senate race coming up. It's whether he's going to be the Democrat nominee for president in 2028, but he's got a race in Georgia right now. Do you feel a little bit disrespected when you see that, like they're overlooking you?
1: No, that's fine. I don't mind that in one bit. But you know what the real thing is here? This is the number one race in the country to flip. I mean, you're talking about somebody, I guess they can talk about him running for president all they want, but this guy's never been over 50% in the state of Georgia. So he's got a lot of work to do in Georgia, and we're going to make sure that we point out and that we keep his feet to the fire on the differences between me and him, because there cannot be any clearer difference than two people that are running for the same position than what John Ossoff stands for and what I stand for. We're both one term. I've been one term in the House. He's been one term in the Senate. He's done absolutely nothing for the state of Georgia except make our life more expensive and less safe and left us worse off. Or you've got me at one term, U.S. House, who has delivered for the people of Georgia. I mean, I've gotten two pieces of legislation passed and signed into law by two presidents of different parties. Just good common sense legislation. And we can show that. And that's where you go and point out the differences. You know, he can talk about, or they can try to gin him up running for president all they want, and that's because they cannot talk about the real issues in the state of Georgia and just how bad he's made things.
2: Congressman Collins, appreciate you being with us. I am going to go out on a limb here and guess that Ossoff is getting a lot of help, a lot of dollars specifically from out of state. Do you have some sense of that? And how much of this is, you know, New York, Los Angeles, the big Democrat financial centers are pushing a Democrat candidate in the state of Georgia for people that, you know, I mean, they can't vote there, but they can give a lot of money to his PACs, et cetera.
1: Yeah, he only gets 18% of his money is coming out of Georgia. The rest of it, you're exactly right. It's coming out of that far left activist crowd out of California, New York, these real blue states, these pro Hamas, these far left socialists. And they know that if they can feed him the money, and if, God forbid, they get him back in there, then you don't think they won't call that note, do? And people of the state of Georgia don't think already that him voting not once but three times to let men play in girls' sports, they think that's crazy enough. Just if they were to get him back in there, just see what he would be doing. This guy's already got a voting record that is as far left as it can get. It doesn't represent the state of Georgia. It certainly doesn't represent the values of the people of Georgia. And so we certainly don't need to see what it would be like if they got him back into that seat.
0: We're talking with Mike Collins. He's the representative for the Senate race in Georgia for the Republican Party. John, to me, and I know Georgia pretty well because I've covered sports for a long time in Georgia. And by the way, I'm a big Braves fan. So they seem to be, I know not last night wasn't great, but they seem to be back on the winning trail a little bit for the second half of the season. John Ossoff has said that he thinks men should be able to play in women's sports. Boys should be able to play in girls' sports. That is absolutely insanely radical for representing a state of Georgia. For me, that alone is disqualifying. I hope you got a bunch of ads ready to roll of him endorsing that. Because, I mean, white, black, Asian, Hispanic, I don't know any men in America, really, certainly not any Georgians that agree with that.
1: Yeah. Yeah, you know, and that's what I say. It's not just once that he voted for it. He did that three times. He not only did that, but he co-sponsored the bill to allow men to use the women's restrooms. This guy's record is so far out of touch. He was the deciding vote on that disastrous Biden administration bill that led to all the inflation, your high prices on your fuel, your gas, your energy, and then turned around and when had the opportunity to correct that with some people call it the Big Beautiful Bill or the Working Families Tax Cut Plan that we put forth under the Trump administration that cut taxes, saved the families thousands of dollars a year, no tax on tips, no tax on overtime, no tax on your Social Security. He voted against that. He was willing to have the largest tax increase in the history of this country put on top of already high prices and inflation in the state of Georgia. So clearly, he doesn't understand how to run this place up here, and he's all about the social experiment that they want to push on us.
2: I'm not aware of, Congressman, any time that Ossoff has broken with Democrats on any meaningful issue. I mean, you're in a purple state there in Georgia. I mean, we like to think of it as red, but, you know, there's recent Senate races, unfortunately, have indicated otherwise. But the reality, it seems, is that with Ossoff, you get somebody who tries to charm just enough voters to stay in office, but votes along with the left 25 to 30% of the Democrat Party.
1: Oh yeah, yeah. You know, and a good example is that, you know, I've heard people down in South Georgia. Oh, he came down here and talked a good game. He show sounded good, but then he went back up there and voted against the farm bill, which was sitting in the Working Families Tax Cut Plan. So yeah, he'll go talk, tell you whatever you want to hear. But when it gets down to it, you know, you don't have to take my word for it. You don't have to take his word for it. Just look at our voting records. Look at what we've been able to accomplish because he's a one-term U.S. senator. He's been there almost 6 years. I'm just a one-term congressman. Look at what we've been able to do in the time that we've been up here and who we've actually been delivering for. That tells the story in itself, not just the fact that I come from a small business background. I've been in trucking all my life. Just a good blue-collar, solid business. This guy's never had a real job in his life. He's never had a real job. He won't ever have to work in his life. And we've got the right story, we've got the right message, and we've got the right voting record that really reflects the state of Georgia. And in November, we'll make sure that we fire John Ossoff, and you're going to have the right U.S. senator up there to represent the people of the state of Georgia.
0: How can people help if they're listening right now? You're right. If you were to flip this seat, if Democrats were to lose this Georgia Senate seat, as they should, then there's no pathway whatsoever to them taking back control of the Senate. It becomes impossible. How can people help you?
1: Sure, they can help us out. They can go to MikeCollinsGA.com. Help us out financially. Help us out. Spread the word. Get out there on social media and back us up. Talk to folks. You know people in Georgia. We've been out there. You know, we just got through with a big primary and a runoff. So we've been out there. We're going to continue to stay out on the road making laps around the state of Georgia. I tell people it's kind of like NASCAR, man. We just out there making laps and letting people know really what's been going on in Washington, D.C. because so many people are busy. I mean, they've got lives to live and families and jobs and trying to make a living. And so we'll continue to get that message. You know, if you look at all the polling data that's ever been out there, I'm the only candidate that has been either tied with or in the margin of error, John Ossoff. And so we look forward to just pushing that message on out there and getting this thing across the finish line.
0: Amen. He's Mike Collins. It's a big race. It's an important race. Do everything you can, not only in Georgia, but elsewhere to help him get the dub. We appreciate the time, sir. Happy to help out as the campaign continues.
1: Thank you. Good talking to y'all.
0: Thank you. That's Mike Collins in Georgia. That race, a huge one. And they have an open governor's race, too. So there's going to be a big decision to be made in Georgia, along with Michigan. I would argue those two states are probably the two most important out there. In this midterm when you look at open governor's races and Senate races as well. Hey, let me ask you a question. How many of you have credit card debt that is higher than you would like it to be? How many of you lay awake sometimes at night thinking, hey, oh my goodness, what am I going to do? I've got all this credit card debt, 20+% interest. It's hanging over my head. A lot of you. 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
0: Welcome back in. Welcome. Clay and Buck. appreciate all of you hanging out with us. Buck, I haven't gone to see The Odyssey yet, but Elliot Page, a.k.a. Ellen Page, has done, in addition to playing a Greek soldier, by the way, not sure how many Greek soldiers I could have beaten in combat. Ellen Page, very confident that if you gave me a sword to fight against Ellen Page, I would have to be a substantial favorite in that battle, I think.
2: I'd put my money on you, buddy. I'd put my money on you.
0: I appreciate it. Elliot / Ellen Page has a new nature documentary, and it's important for all of you to understand that animals can be non-binary and gender fluid too. Cut 23.
9: So it's a nature documentary that explores how, you know, what we were taught in biology class in terms of, you know, gender and sex being this really binary thing in nature, men being the dominant, violent, aggressive ones, women being inferior and submissive and what have you. And just none of it's, literally none of it's true. It's a quaint little myth. Nature's so expansive. The gender binary, I mean, it just doesn't exist. I mean, gender, sex, it's a spectrum. And this documentary goes into all of this.
2: I mean, mentally ill blather. I would just point out that this is, don't ever be fooled by this. Don't ever allow this deception to work with any of you. The second they start to talk about, you know, frogs that can shift gender based upon the needs of the species population at that time, or they start to talk about intersex human beings or any of this stuff, that's not what transgenderism is about. That's not what transgenderism is. I think I'm a woman. You have to say I'm a woman. I'll grow out my hair, maybe dye it purple, but I'll grow out my hair and wear women's clothing. And you have to say that I, this new woman, am exactly the same legally, culturally, and socially as a woman who has been a woman her entire life and was born a female, etc. That is transgenderism. It is not, oh, there's a species of ant that can, you know, change its gonads. No, that has nothing to do with it. Just want to be very, because they'll do this sometimes. They'll be like, what about people who are intersex? Is that why we need to have bathrooms with guys going into girls' bathrooms? Because of the 0.001% of the population that is intersex? No.
0: That is crazy. I wanted you to hear it. I also, Buck, have another crazy take. This was from Congress yesterday. Jasmine Crockett, who is on her way out, she has been defeated. She is not going to be in Congress anymore. We may see her on The View soon. The View, by the way, cost-cutting measures in effect. They are restricting how much money the ladies have for their wardrobes, but Whoopi Goldberg is still being paid, according to the New York Post, mid-seven figures, which would mean what? She's making $5, $6 million a year for that awful show. Maybe Jasmine Crockett is going to be auditioning on The View soon. You might think that's crazy. I don't. I think she's going to move into television. Here she says, although she gets stumbling around and she can't really make the argument that she's trying to make, she says, if you watched the World Cup final, which, Buck, was the most watched sporting event on television other than the Super Bowl since the 1994 Winter Olympics, Nancy Kerrigan against Tonya Harding. So this World Cup, other than the Super Bowl, was the most watched sporting event ever. If you found yourself rooting for Argentina, well, you're racist. Cut 16.
10: The World Cup that captured the imaginations of the entire world when they saw all of these people of color that was playing for all these teams. And ultimately, if you recall, the last two teams, it was Argentina and Spain. And it seemed like the vast majority of the world was rooting for Argentina, or actually against Argentina, right? And why was that? Just give me an explanation if you could guess. If you'll just let them finish the answer.
12: Spain had the best team. Maybe that's why they were rooting for them.
10: There's also a racist history that
12: Mr.
10: exists.
12: Beyer.
0: So this is a real congressional hearing. I don't know if you'd heard that yet, Buck. And that is absolutely just utterly unbelievable.
2: Yeah. A real question for you. If she got a seat on The View, would she be the most cognitively limited member of that table? I don't think so.
0: No, I think she would actually not be awful at it as View standard.
2: I think
0: she'd
2: be pretty good.
0: Yeah.
2: I think she'd be pretty good on The View. I'll be honest with you. I think so. Probably pretty memorable.
0: But think about how crazy this is. Racist? Do you what? How many racists do you think are big fans of a Latin American soccer team? Do you think the KKK, like when they get together, they're like, "Oh, make sure we don't miss the Argentina game." I mean, this is all so crazy that you would end up in a position where they would even be attempting to argue this. But this is
2: she
0: the culture
2: didn't even
0: of
2: know
0: identity politics.
2: She didn't even know what she was trying to pretend she thought. She just wanted to say racism.
0: Amen.
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13: The headlines move on, but the heartache and terror do not in different parts of Israel. Iran and its terrorist proxies continue to plan their next attacks on Israel, but Israel's IDF is not only defending their people, but they're also standing on the front lines against terror that threatens their entire region.
2: Even when the news crews leave, the International Fellowship of Christians and Jews remain. 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Widowed earlier this year and living alone, she was trapped inside by the blast. Thankfully, she was not injured, but she remains displaced. 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
13: Join the International Fellowship of Christians and Jews, the IFCJ, in praying for the peace of Jerusalem and for the soldiers, families, and civilians carrying the burden of this fight right now. 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That's PrayIFCJ.org. 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Heroes like United States Army Sergeant William McKenna. Motivated by the tragedy of 9/11, he enlisted and served two tours in Iraq, where he was exposed daily to toxic chemicals from burn pits.
2: Less than a year after returning from his final tour, William lost his life to T-cell lymphoma. He left behind his wife, Dina, and their two daughters. His widow, Dina, continues to fight tirelessly for veterans exposed to burn pits.
13: In this 25th anniversary year of 9/11, we continue to see the lasting impact that day has on our heroes and their families. 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Help more families like the McKinnis.
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14: A trial date set for Nicolas Maduro. Lisa Brady, Fox News. The ousted Venezuelan leader now facing a federal drug trafficking trial June 1st in New York City, where he and his wife were back in court today, though the defense is still challenging his arrest.
16: First, by claiming Maduro can't be charged because he has immunity as a head of state. Secondly, by arguing the U.S. military raid that brought Maduro to the U.S. was illegal. On January 3rd, President Trump ordered

0: Over to meet the families and to greet the caskets of the fallen, knowing that they have sent these individuals, these soldiers, to war.
1: Fox's Jennifer Griffin. Before that ceremony in Delaware, the president, war secretary, army secretary, and joint chiefs chairman spending about 3 hours with the families of four U.S. service members killed in Jordan and Iraq since Friday as Iran fired at Gulf neighbors. Iran's now threatening strikes on bridges and power plants after the president warned those will be U.S. targets anytime Iran shoots at a ship in the Strait of Hormuz. Senate Majority Leader John Thune warning against another government shutdown.
2: Shutdowns take a toll on our economy, on our national security. They create havoc at airports.
1: This after the House did pass interim spending into December. 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
1: The Secret Service says it is prepared to protect this week's rescheduled White House Correspondents' Dinner after gunfire interrupted the event in April.
16: The number of threats against protectees is as high as Secret Service Director Sean Curran says he's ever seen in his 24-year career, but says the agency will always get the president where he needs to go.
17: It's important to note that the president has been back to the Hilton since. We have done massive major events since.
16: Those include President Trump's attendance at the NBA Finals and World Cup Final.
17: We can't shut down an entire community when we have an event. It's our job to understand that site and to mitigate the threat.
16: Answering questions about the correspondents' dinner in April, Secret Service officials stressed the security perimeter did work with the gunman neutralized about 120 yards away from protectees. At the White House, Jared Halpern, Fox News.
1: Some New York City landlords are now suing over one of the New York mayor's top priorities, a rent freeze on certain properties. They're arguing in part that data was manipulated. One of history's most notorious addresses now has a very different purpose.
18: Adolf Hitler's birthplace in Braunau am Inn, Austria, has officially reopened as a police station after years of debate over what to do with the building. Austrian officials say the goal was to strip the site of its appeal to neo-Nazis who have long treated it as a pilgrimage destination. The government spent nearly $23 million renovating the property, changing its appearance, and preserving a memorial outside that reads, in part, "Never Again Fascism." The building had been vacant since 2011, and authorities hope its new role sends a lasting message about democracy instead of dictatorship. Matt Murphy, Fox News.
1: Stocks remain mixed. The Dow's up 66 points. The Nasdaq still in the red as U.S. oil prices get close to $87 a barrel. I'm Lisa Brady, Fox News.
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0: third hour, Clay and Buck, that's going right now. Thank you very much for being here with us. We've covered a lot of ground today. Talked about the Mamdani Kami address to, well, anyone who wanted to watch about how he thinks that Benjamin Netanyahu is a terrorist and should be, or a war criminal. Well, really, the same idea. He should be arrested, which is madness. He's not going to do that, of course, so the whole thing is just a stunt, but it is a stunt that has gotten a lot of attention. We also have some data from Harry Enten that I would like to get to, and some, we talked about the voting situation and voter rolls having a number of people on them, thousands of people who are, in just the state of New Jersey, who are non-citizens. That's a problem. That's not good. But there's something I wanted to spend a few minutes on, which is Clay, Representative Brandon Gill out of Texas. He's doing some great stuff. I don't think he has a background as a lawyer or in law, but he's good at the cross-examination regardless. Is he? I don't think he's an attorney, but he
1: It's a great question. He is very good at the cross-examinations.
0: Yeah. He has been pushing on a number of issues with these congressional hearings, and this is one that I thought should get some attention here. There is still very much a lot of woke nonsense all throughout the culture, the government in America, that needs to be uprooted stem and branch. Is that right? Root and branch. Root and branch. Not stem and branch, right? Is that?
1: I think you can say stem and branch, too. I think both of those work.
0: All of it. How about we just go all of it? All of the above. We ought to just take that stuff out. It's not good. Now, this was interesting. There were some questions that he asked. For example, one, and I don't think we have this one, but guys, if you could pull it, he asked if why they're selling Latina Power T-shirts in Smithsonian museums. It's like a fair question. Like, what? Why are we selling? Like, what is Latina Power? I mean, again, I'm not like, oh my gosh, Latina, but you know. Would you sell Black Power T-shirts in the Smithsonian? Would you sell? Well, we all know they wouldn't sell white power T-shirts in the, right?
1: So would flip a lot of.
0: That would be a problem. Yeah. That would be a problem. So there's an awareness that there are some limits here. There are some levels. There's some propriety or lack thereof with all this. We all know that. And here he is asking about the Smithsonian. Which is, the Smithsonian National Museum of American History. He asked the director of the museum why the Smithsonian had listed politeness as part of, quote, white supremacy culture. Play 13.
2: Is it important to be polite?
3: Yes, sir.
2: It's also interesting because the same mass action toolkit that your organization has been promoting references politeness as a defining characteristic of white supremacy culture. Ma'am, are you a white supremacist?
3: No, sir.
2: You're not. Can you help me square why your organization says that being polite is part of being a white supremacist?
3: I'm not exactly familiar with that passage of the mass action toolkit.
0: Buck, I'm not familiar with that, but I think we know what he's talking about here.
1: Well, here it is. I pulled it up at End Wokeness on Twitter, posted this earlier today. Here is what the Smithsonian defined white supremacy as. Have you seen this full list? This is great. I think we may have talked about it a while back, but here are the things that white supremacy represents. According to the Smithsonian, which again, I think it's really important to mention, it's the Smithsonian. Like, it's the place where you should go to see the dress that someone wore at an inauguration. It's the place where you should go to see the ruby red slippers from Gone with the Wind. It's a place that should celebrate. It's on the National Mall. It should celebrate American exceptionalism, the greatest country that's ever existed in the history of the world. Many of our, I believe I'm correct in this, tons of taxpayer dollars go to support this for everyone. Okay, Buck, here is what white supremacy is, according to the Smithsonian. Individualism and self-reliance, white supremacy. Nuclear family structures, white supremacy. rational, linear thinking, white supremacy, work before you play, white supremacy, plan for the future, white supremacy, protect property, white supremacy, avoid conflicts, white supremacy, manage time, white supremacy, be polite. All elements of white supremacy, according to the Smithsonian.
0: According to the Smithsonian, then, foundational and essential elements of a healthy and thriving civilization in the world today are white supremacy. And how, what does that say the Smithsonian is really saying?
1: Yeah. I mean, and I would just say we got a lot of Hispanic, Asian, Black listeners out there, people of a variety of different backgrounds. If you are a parent or a grandparent and you were trying to instill values in your child or your grandchild, individualism, self-reliance, yes, you would want that. Hopefully you would encourage your son or daughter, I say it every day, get married, have kids, have a nuclear family structure. That's a good thing. Rational, linear thinking, good thing. Work before you play. Plan for the future. Protect property. Avoid conflict. Manage your time well. Be polite. This is just the foundation of any kind of success for any child of any ethnicity in the world. All of these are basic frameworks, I think, to be successful. The fact, I mean, if anything, I would be insulted if I were another race that all of these frameworks are being described, to your point, Buck, as indicative of whiteness as opposed to just indicativeness of behaviors that are likely to lead to success in life no matter where your background is beginning, right? I mean, this is crazy.
0: But the politeness, for example. Really? Politeness? Because the absence of politeness is rudeness. So other cultures celebrate rudeness? Or rather, if you celebrate politeness, you are engaging in white supremacy? And you might say, well, what? This is in a taxpayer-funded, you know,
1: theoretically nonpartisan
0: museum
1: that everyone who is a citizen should be able to go to and feel better about the country. I think that's important. This isn't, you know, some privately supported crazy town independent museum. This is how, I think this is an important story, Buck, to your point, because it reflects the degree to which people with far left-wing, frankly, communist worldviews who want to tear down the United States have managed to rise to power and take over the internal dynamics of so many of these organizations.
0: We have now the conversation about Latina power. And Here it is. Representative Brandon Gill speaking again to the Smithsonian National Museum director about this issue. Play 29.
4: What is Latina power?
3: Latina power would be the forces derived from being a Latina.
4: Do you think that it's appropriate for the Smithsonian Institution to sell Latina power paraphernalia? Hats, mugs, other things that say Latina power?
3: I believe that the merchandise our store sells.
4: I'm asking you if it's appropriate.
3: Tries to reflect the richness of the communities.
4: So your testimony is that it is appropriate?
3: Those are your words, sir.
4: I'm asking you, is it appropriate to sell Latina power paraphernalia? It's a yes or no question.
3: I don't have control over what is sold.
4: I'm asking you if it's appropriate. I didn't ask you if you have control over it. Is
3: it
4: appropriate?
3: I understood you, sir.
4: Yeah. Yes or no?
3: Again, we strive to represent all Americans and including
4: our merchandise. Is it appropriate, yes or no?
3: We strive to represent all Americans in our museums, including in our merchandise.
4: Is that right? My time's up.
0: And is it polite when we talk about this? Are we supposed to do the Latina thing? Or do we just say Latina?
1: Oh, I thought it was Latinx.
0: That's a fair point. Why are we assuming gender here? We don't know. We don't know. It should be Latinx power.
1: Latinx power. That's where I personally.
0: It's totally true.
1: I was deeply
0: offended.
1: It's
0: really upsetting. Really? I'm offended. I mean, I'm offended on their behalf, honestly, right now. On the Latinx community's behalf, not Latinx.
1: I don't even think this is a microaggression. I think this is a macro aggression.
0: Yeah, we've gone macro.
1: It's very sad. Disappointed that we Big could deal. End up yeah. in this situation where we're showing so little respect to the Latinx community. I do think it would be funny. This is why I can never work. You know this. This is why I can never really work in a big organization, because when I see stupidity, I just want to be the person who raises their hand. They're like, hey, so we're going to do Latina Power t-shirts. And I would immediately get fired because I would say, yeah, that's a really good idea. We should make sure we get the White Power t-shirts ordered. We should make sure that we don't leave out anyone. Somebody signed off on this. Right. And I wrote about this in one of my books. I mean, I do think this all of this matters. People are gonna say, okay, you see these girl power shirts everywhere. Girl power, girl power. Yay, girl power. That's fine. Okay. Congratulations. You're female. My son, who has grown up, one of my sons, very based, as I think they would say in the online culture, says, why can't we have boy power shirts? Now, he's funny. He's got me as a dad. He's also probably a little bit of a rabble rouser at times in his intellectual pursuits. But if you had boy, this was in the front of Target. They sell girl power shirts everywhere. If you had a boy power shirt, people would lose their minds. In the same way that if you had a white, you know, power t-shirt or whatever the heck it was going to be. If you cannot apply the logo or the phrase across all ethnic groups, then it isn't actually appropriate to use for anyone. And look, I don't have a problem with people wanting to celebrate, whether they're boys, girls, white, black, Asian, Hispanic. I think, frankly, your gender and your ethnicity is one of the least interesting things about you, because you don't choose it, right? You're born that way. You're boy or girl, or you're white, black, Asian, Hispanic, whatever it is. But if you can't do it for everyone, then maybe it should be a little alarm bell going off that's saying, oh, maybe we shouldn't be involved in this. And how
5: you
1: much
5: would think so?
1: You would think at some point someone would actually raise this. But Buck, what I do believe is this is how captured these organizations are, because I bet there are Smithsonian employees that agree with everything we're saying, and they make $75K or $80K a year, and they know if they ever said it in a public meeting, they would get fired and their job's done.
6: I think I told you I had a friend who at the height of BLM at a top law firm in New York City, and he told me that he was at a meeting right after George Floyd and the whole thing, and they did this whole guys like, you know, we want to hear from everybody now, you know, it's a very intense time and the whole thing, and he said, okay, well, I just need to understand, why is it, by the way, he was non-white, he wasn't black, but he was non-white, that's you know, another part of this, I believe he was, I won't get into it, but he was non-white. And he said, I just need to understand why I'm told to effectively grade, if you will, the performance of black first year and second year associates differently, essentially on a sliding scale, than everybody else in this firm. Fired within a week. That was the environment. That was the environment you were in. So with this Smithsonian thing, if you're like Latina power, guys, I don't know if that's something we should sell. Yeah, maybe, you know, if you're a contractor, maybe your contract doesn't get renewed. Maybe they find some reason, some rationale to just kick you to the curb. And that was, I mean, what was HR going on in this country.
1: Somebody complains in HR, and then there's a huge HR investigation into you and whether you are part of a hostile work environment because you have in some way microaggressed, or as we were just playing around, macroaggressed. And this, Buck, is why I just, for so many young people out there, build your own institutions, found your own companies. Yeah. Like, it's going to be way, you're going to be way more successful than trying to pull yourself up by fingernails to a middle management role at one of these corporate behemoths.
6: I had another, this is funny, it's also a law firm, another friend, and he was at a diversity hiring event, and he said in front of some of the people running the diversity hiring event, oh, there's a lot of diversity at this diversity hiring event. They did not like that. They had a problem with that.
1: I mean, again, I just...
6: No, he was like officially written up. There was a whole... Now, he didn't get fired, but I mean, he was like a... There was a whole HR thing because he said there's a lot of diversity at the diversity event. Not allowed to say that. No, he was, by the way, he's a Republican, so he knew what he was doing. But that's the point. You can't even say it. You can't say there's a lot of diversity at the diversity event. I mean, what are we doing here, folks?
1: You can't say what is obvious to everyone, because if you say what's obvious to everyone, then you are the person who's pointing out the emperor is not wearing clothes, and then you're calling into account the fact that everyone is consciously lying, except for the morons who actually believe this stuff, which is a tiny cadre of the corporate universe.
6: Yep. 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
1: All right, Buck, this ties in well with what we were just discussing. Headline story in the New York Times. Where is the first primary of the 2028 Democrat cycle going to be? It has already turned into an identity politics battle. Quote from the South Carolina Democrat Party chair. If Nevada gets elevated over South Carolina, it would be because of their Latino vote. So you would then be telling black voters you matter less than brown voters, and I refuse to believe that our party wants to send any type of message like that.
6: It's very interesting, but also then isn't the converse or the opposite true, whereby if you give the early, if you have it in South Carolina, you're saying that black voters in the primary should have a more important voice than Latino Democrat voters. I mean, right? Doesn't the argument cut both ways?
1: Yes. I think underlying all of this is they moved. Remember, South Carolina jumped ahead of Iowa and New Hampshire because Joe Biden had always done awful there. And he wanted to protect himself in the 2024 primary. Kamala, if they start off in the South, Kamala is going to be the nominee. I really do believe this because black voters, particularly black women, are going to show up. She's going to run the most identity politics campaign you've ever seen. 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
21: Services are set for South Carolina's late U.S. Senator. The remains of Lindsey Graham will be taken to the U.S. Capitol next Tuesday for a few hours before a service at the Washington National Cathedral. There will be a procession back to South Carolina State House on Wednesday morning. A flyover will also take place from McIntyre Joint National Guard Base. The Medical University of South Carolina launching the AI Acceptable Use Framework for academic tasks to guide educators and students in navigating AI use transparently. School officials say the move is to provide educators with tools to align academic tasks with learning outcomes and promote responsible AI use. The emergence of generative artificial intelligence in higher education has sparked discussions about its impact on learning. I'm Katie Gray.
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31: There's got to be something at the heart of that evidence that they've got.
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1: Welcome back in, Clay and Buck. We are rolling through the Wednesday edition of the program. Appreciate all of you hanging out with us. We are headed now to the 5th Congressional District of Tennessee. Andy Ogles is the congressman there right now, and we bring him in. Andy, when you saw that New Jersey allowed 400 illegal voters, at least that they registered 6,600 illegals, this according to Governor Mikey Sherrill, your reaction was what?
0: Of course they did. You know, I mean, we know this has been going on around the country. They attributed it to some sort of error, but whether it was intentional or an error, we clearly have a problem with election integrity in this country. We need to clean up our voter rolls, which is why the Senate needs to vote on the Save America Act. Look, in the House, we did the Save Act, the Save America Act. We're going to do it again this week, a third version of it. There are no excuses why John Thune hasn't done his job. He's the leader. He should get it done.
6: Congressman, thanks for being with us. So Thune doesn't want to take this up. The response that you'll get from, if they're willing to really respond these days, I think they're just largely ignoring it. But the response will be, yeah, but we have a filibuster. We know Democrats won't go along with this. So effectively, what's the point? What's your response to that? What would you like the Senate to do in order to get the Save America Act through?
0: Put them on the record and then let them answer to their constituents. Every single day in the House of Representatives, we get it done. We have passed so much legislation that we have sent over to the Senate. Meanwhile, they're too busy taking lunch breaks and naming bridges. The American people want this passed. So if Thune can't get the votes, hold the vote, put everyone on record. And then if he fails a second time, then step away, step aside and let Mike Lee or Ted Cruz or Scott or someone else fill that leadership void. Because right now, the American people say pass the Save America Act. And we see time and time again, whether it's accidental or intentional fraud in our elections. And we need to secure our elections because we know the Democrats are going to lie, cheat and steal coming into the midterms.
1: You've introduced an Anchors Away Act. It would ban pregnant foreign nationals from attempting to enter the country for the purpose of giving birth, securing birthright citizenship for their children. We just had the Supreme Court case. Obviously, many in this audience are fired up about that issue. What sort of momentum exists in Congress to get something done about this, in your opinion?
0: Well, this is an urgent issue, and I think this is going to surprise you. When you look at the Chinese elite, the PRC, People's Republic of China, their Communist Party, where they fly women into the United States or into Guam, for example, we estimate there's roughly a million Chinese citizens who are communists. They come to America, they have a baby, the babies grow up in China, they're taught to hate America, they're taught communism, but they would be eligible to run for president of the United States. Why? Because they're a United States citizen. So this is a conversation that we must have. It is urgent, and we should take whatever measures we have to seal our border, both from a physical standpoint, but also because of this birthright tourism.
1: Right now, obviously, the overall voting is starting on the primaries. You guys are going to take a substantial break, and then you'll be back. What can Congress get done, in your mind, between now and whenever we have the midterm elections?
0: I mean, look, the House has been getting it done. The issue is the Senate. So what I would tell all of your listeners is to call your senator, let them know that you want the Save America Act passed. Like I said, you know, this week we're going to pass a third version of the Save America Act. So again, you know, they literally have multiple choice over in the Senate as to which version that they want to pass. I'm not a fan of continuing resolutions, but we know the Democrats are going to try to shut down the government in October as we end the fiscal year. So we did a CR to get us to the end of the fiscal year, to get us into December. It's go time. Like, the American people want the House and the Senate to deliver. And look, John Quincy Adams loved the House of Representatives. It was the people's house. It's where you do the hard work. But we've served it up on a platter for the Senate. Go do your freaking job, John Thune. And if not, get out of the way. It's that simple. You've got literally going to have multiple choice. If you don't like that version of the Save Act, do Save America. If you don't like that version, do the other version. But this is something that's critical. And look, a CNN poll. So not the most conservative network out there says over 80% of Americans want the Save America Act. No more excuses. Go to work. Stay this weekend. No breaks. Pass the Save America Act.
1: If people want to help you, Congressman, how can they do that?
0: Well, you can follow me on social media, Rep Ogles. You can go to andyogles.com. I'm easy to find on social media. You know, I'm close to the president, so I work very actively with the White House carrying their legislation. So I happen to be endorsed by the president twice times over now in this race. But that being said, you know, at the end of the day, we have a job to do for the American people. The House is getting it done. Senate, it's your turn.
1: Congressman Andy Ogles, we appreciate the time, sir.
0: Thank you, sir.
1: Let me get this quote, this call in, Buck, because it is possible that I have made the most egregious error in some time on the program if this caller is correct. Jeff in North Carolina.
2: Hey, Clay. Yeah, you, blunder. You said the ruby red slippers from Gone with the Wind.
1: Is that true? Does the team know? How did nobody catch this?
2: You might want to check that.
1: Thank you for the call. Do we need to check the transcript?
6: Did you do that?
1: That would be a huge error.
6: When were we talking Gone with the Wind, ruby red slippers?
1: Well, I was saying because the Smithsonian has the ruby red slippers from the Wizard of Oz. That's one of the museum. That's one of their like central. They have the Hope Diamond. They have the ruby red slipper. You've never been to the Smithsonian?
6: No, I lived in D.C. and I've never been to the Smithsonian.
1: You never went to the Air and Space Museum?
6: That one I've been to.
1: Oh, okay. That one's, I mean, but the, I think it's the American History Museum.
6: There's a lot of Smithsonian Museum. I've been to like the National Art Portrait Gallery or whatever it is. You know, I've been to some of those things. I don't remember.
1: I don't know if I would have admitted that.
6: I'm glad museums exist, but unless it's a cocktail party and I'm a single guy getting phone numbers, what am I really doing there? You know what I mean?
1: You're learning. You're educating yourself. It's an incredible experience to be able to go to the Smithsonian's. Did we say that? It's also down the street from our DC studio, which we regularly broadcast from. But if I said that, my apologies. Judy Garland is the star of Wizard of Oz, right? I believe I am correct. Vivian Leigh is the star of Gone with the Wind. Somewhat similar looking brunette women, but only one of them, that is Judy Garland, wore the ruby red slippers. My apologies. Buck, take us to break if I misspoke there.
6: Look, I got a lot of photos and videos of Speed, Carrie, and Ginger on my iPhone, and that's great. It's convenient, but 20, 30 years ago, that was impossible because technology just didn't allow it. So you probably have all these photos and videos not on a phone, but you got them on VHS tapes or cassettes or whatever. How are you ever going to enjoy them again? 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
1: Welcome back in. Clay and Buck finishing up the program here. We appreciate all of you hanging out with us. We've got a couple of talkbacks here. Did anybody check the transcript? Did I truly get Wizard of Oz and Gone with the Wind mixed up? Around the same year they came out, didn't they? 1939, I believe, for Gone with the Wind. And I think Wizard of Oz was somewhere around that same element. Here's a trivia question for you, Buck. Everybody forgets how incredible color was being added to films. Wizard of Oz was one of the very first films. Remember, in Kansas, everything is in black and white, and then it turns into color when they get to Oz. Also, and I don't know how many people out there have seen The Wizard of Oz. Evidently, have you heard about this book? It was digitally remastered and has been selling out the Sphere in Las Vegas. They have a brand new rendering of the film that has been digitally remastered, I think would be the way that you would describe it. And it is, frankly, pretty incredible, I'm told. My wife went to the Sphere to go see No Doubt. I haven't ever been in there to see a performance, but I've heard it's really good. Lynn in California, what you got for us?
14: Folks are looking at this exhibit, this white supremacy exhibit in the Smithsonian all wrong. It's actually an exhibit showing that whiteness is supreme, that all of these traits that are used by whiteness are to be admired. They are the basis of civilization. And even the gal who testified for the Smithsonian, she followed those rules during the hearing. And I'm sure the Smithsonian follows those rules in its administration.
1: Thank you for the call. Look, I think, again, it's an insult to everyone to be able to take over things that are universally applicable. If you missed it earlier in the show, things that are universally applicable for having success, being polite, timely, deferring benefits, waiting. That's that great study, Buck, which is one of the most powerful studies out there. That one of the best predictors for how someone will succeed in life, I'm sure you've seen it, it's really, really fascinating, is if you can just get people to wait to eat a marshmallow. They did this great study, and it's very funny, for I think it was two-year-old kids, and they told them, hey, if you can wait a certain amount of time, you will be able to eat two marshmallows instead of one. And they recorded the kids. And the kids are also excited to be able to eat the marshmallow. And then they followed the kids later in life. And they found that the kids who could defer gratitude, defer pleasure, were far more successful later in life just based on at 2 years old. Can you wait? You'll get a much better reward. But the kids who immediately ate the marshmallow later in life, 20, 30 years later, they had infinitely
6: you could call it delayed gratification or impulse control. Same basic concept, but it's a very powerful thing and it's very real in life.
1: Buck. Randy in Birmingham, this is you. He's calling you out. Randy, you think you have found a historical error on the program. Fire away.
2: Okay, so you said last week the Rosenberg lady was the first woman executed. She was giving away secrets about the nuclear program in the United States to Russia. But in fact, in 1865, July 7th, the lady who ran the boarding house at which the Lincoln conspirators stayed was hung. He was hung.
1: Am I correct? By the way, I'm going to nerd out here. Was her name Mary Surratt? Not to be annoying.
6: She was hanged. She was not hung. But I think he might be correct on the history here. What?
1: Am I correct that her name was Mary Surratt? I'm not sure if you pronounced the last name correctly. Is that her name?
2: I could not remember her name.
1: Okay.
6: Was she the first ever? By the way, sir, great history call.
1: Great correction.
6: Great correction. Great call. I'll take this one, and I'm glad you're informing everyone. I couldn't think of another woman who had been executed in America. Certainly in the 20th century, I don't think there has been one. She's the only woman ever executed for espionage or treason. For espionage, I should say, because maybe this other woman was treason. What do they execute the boarding house person for?
1: First of all, thank you for the call. I was right. So there's a great book about the pursuit of John Wilkes Booth in the wake of his assassination of Abraham Lincoln that if you're really interested in that era, team, look up what the name of that was. It's really good. It's a multi-week, if I remember correctly, pursuit of John Wilkes Booth because he got out of Washington, D.C. before they could shut down the city in the week of the assassination. He's right, July 7th, 1865, Buck, frequently called the first woman executed by the U.S. federal government. She was convicted as a conspirator in the assassination of President Abraham Lincoln and hanged alongside three others. Multiple historical sources highlight this. Pre-1776, there were women who were executed in the colonies, but that was under British rule. And I guess obviously, in Salem, there would have been a lot of women that were hanged back in the day as witches during that
6: 18
1: era.
6: Women, 18 women have been executed since 1976. Interesting. It's very rare, obviously, compared to men overall. 576 documented executions of women from 1632 until present, basically. That's a lot more than I thought, actually. Wow.
1: Here's the answer according to Grok, Buck. Jane Champion was in 1632 the first woman executed in the territory that became the United States. She was hanged in colonial Jamestown, Virginia, for concealing the death of her illegitimate child, a capital offense at the time under English common law, and decades before the American Revolution, 130 years for the American Revolution. Eileen in Cincinnati, fire away.
15: Hi, Clay and Buck. I love your show. Keep up the good work. Clay, you definitely said Gone with the Wind. I noted it mentally when you said it, but don't beat yourself up. It's an innocent mistake, Clay. Keep up the good work.
1: Eileen's got my back, Buck.
6: Yep,
1: I appreciate it, Eileen. Yes. Well, look, we have covered a lot of ground today. We've given people some historical data. And that book, I'm going to look up the book, Buck. You talk for a sec here because I do want to give a shout out on that book. It is really, really, Manhunt, The 12-Day Chase for Lincoln's Killer by James Swanson. Really well done. Really interesting look at that era.
6: So I knew it was very, very few. If you're talking, and I was, just to be clear, I was talking about like United States federal government cases. Like, I'm not including Jamestown Colony. And all. I mean, that's a whole lot, you know, Salem witch trials is a whole other thing. That's a whole other era and other category. But if you're talking about the federal government of the United States, four women have been executed by the federal government. So it's Mary Surratt, hanged in Washington, D.C., for conspiracy in the assassination of Abraham Lincoln. Ethel Rosenberg, electric chair, ouch, at Sing Sing Prison in 1953. Bonnie Brown Heady, executed by gas chamber in Missouri for the kidnapping and murder of a six-year-old boy. And then in 2021, Lisa Montgomery, lethal injection in Indiana for kidnapping, resulting in death. So four women by the federal government, I believe, in total.
1: By the way, Buck, here's a little bit of history as we finish the show. On the night that Lincoln was assassinated, they tried to wipe out the entire government. A lot of people don't know this. They were trying to kill the vice president. They showed up and tried to stab Seward to death. The conspiracy surrounding this was to wipe out the entire government. A lot of people don't study that. The book, 12-Day Hunt, Manhunt, really good one. Check it out.
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0: Portions of the following program have been recorded.
19: A new red flag from Iran. I'm Lisa Brady, Fox News. Just getting reports, the Revolutionary Guard is warning shipping companies an alternate route of the Strait of Hormuz is mined, also threatening to cut off power to U.S. Gulf allies after President Trump warned the U.S. will hit a bridge or power plant in Iran every time a ship is attacked in the strait.
20: Commercial ships are going through the straits and they're being blown up. The United States is defending that shipping.
19: Secretary of State Rubio in the Philippines for a summit as the president attended the dignified transfer of four U.S. service members killed since Friday. A federal judge sets a trial date for ousted Venezuelan leader Nicolas Maduro.

0: 2 years ago during Hurricane Francine. Government offices and schools and universities in and around New Orleans are shutting down.
1: Fox's Evan Brown, a state of emergency continues in West Virginia after flooding from storms yesterday. 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
1: Arrests made by Immigration and Customs Enforcement hit a record.
4: More than 43,000 immigrants were arrested by ICE agents and booked into detention centers in June, the highest monthly total since President Trump took office last year. The newly released government data reveals how immigration agents are steadily ramping up operations across the country without large-scale, high-profile operations. Reports say among those detained, the non-criminal population is seeing the largest increase, but Border Czar Tom Homan insists the majority of people being arrested are criminals. The July 11th data shows 29% had criminal convictions, while 31% had pending criminal charges. Lillian Wu, Fox News.
1: Protests and legal fights continue over ICE policies and conditions at some detention facilities. A COVID-era scheme involving a popular social media platform lands a former student in prison.
5: An Illinois man sentenced to more than 6 years in prison for hacking the Snapchat accounts of hundreds of women to steal nude photos of them. He went on to sell, keep, or trade on the internet. Kyle Savara now expressing profound remorse and shame for what he got up to as a University of Illinois student at home on COVID lockdown. Prosecutors charge he used internet-based phone numbers to send text messages to 1,500 women, posing as a Snap support team, getting security codes, allowing him to access their accounts. He even advertised his hacking service online and was paid by a Northeastern University coach to hack into the photos of women he coached. Therese Crowley, Fox News.
1: That coach was already sentenced to 5 years in prison. An hour to the close on Wall Street, the Dow is up about 36 points. That's off session highs. The NASDAQ is still in the red. The S&P has been fluctuating nearly flat. I'm Lisa Brady. This is Fox News.
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6: All right, thank you, Scott Shannon. Thanks to all of you for being with us. Write down our toll free telephone number. You want to be a part of this extravaganza. It is 800-941-SEAN if you want to join us. Linda, I've got the news that's going to make Gavin Newsom's head pop wide open like a pimple on your face. A pop.
7: Oh, God. And gross, Sean. Ew. Could we have another analogy? Ugh, everything.
6: What's
7: gross.
6: No. What's wrong with that one? I mean, like, I think so it's much appropriate.
7: Maybe, but
6: like, ugh. What?
7: I don't know. It can't happen anyway. He uses too much hair gel. It's not even a thing, but moving on.
6: No, it absolutely can get through the hair gel. That's the whole point. You pop a pimple, it comes flying out.
7: All right.
6: Oh, come on. You're acting as though nobody on this listening to this program knows what I'm talking about. Everybody knows what I'm talking about. It's not the thing you kind of talk about in polite company, but who says we're supposed to be polite at all times? You of all people, Miss.
7: Well, we definitely shouldn't be polite because the Smithsonian says if we're polite, it's white supremacy. So I think I should be as rude as possible.
6: I think you should be as rude as possible. By the way, that was such a great exchange yesterday.
7: Oh, amazing.
6: Amazing. It was a moment that you just, you know, relish. It was, what was his name? Congressman, our friend Brandon Gill.
7: Brandon Gill.
6: And we had him on TV last night. I don't know if you saw it. I mean, he just does it with this calm nature. Because we're bringing it up, let's play it because I don't want people ignorant about what it is we are having a private conversation about here.
8: Excuse me, sir.
9: Is it important to be polite?
8: Yes, sir.
9: It's also interesting because the same mass action toolkit that you're organization has been promoting references politeness as a defining characteristic of white supremacy culture. Ma'am, are you a white supremacist?
8: No, sir.
9: You're not. Can you help me square why your organization says that being polite is part of being a white supremacist?
8: I'm not exactly familiar with that passage of the mass action toolkit, which is
9: I can show you the passage right here.
6: All right. Now, is it good to be polite? Why does your own document say that that is associated with white supremacy? I mean, these people on the radical left are so nuts. And this is the danger in this midterm. We're 3 months away now. And I've been begging and hoping that all of you are listening to my plea. And I'm asking one thing this year. And that is in your heart, mind and soul, you just commit yourself that you're going to vote. I don't want these lunatics in power. I mean, and it's gotten worse and worse. I mean, we're seeing this in these primaries. I mean, when Zoran Marxes, Kami Mamdani, goes after three incumbent Democrats from New York City, which are already hardcore left wingers, and replaces them with, you know, one of these communists from the DSA, it's like, oh boy. And they're winning. And then it's in Colorado. Then it's in other states. And they now dominate the party. And of course, the rest of the Democratic Party, you know, with the exception of John Fetterman, he will be on Hannity tonight. You know, their silence is deafening, you know, but you're going to love this story, Linda. And I'm telling you that Gavin's head is going to pop like a pimple, whether you like my analogy or not like my analogy. I don't know why you wouldn't like that analogy because it's accurate. But there is a poll that has now come out. And I've been predicting this now for some time. I actually think that when AOC went on the massive, you know, stop the oligarchy tour with Grandpa Bernie, that Bernie has been building her up and to the point where he is desirous of her to be the heir apparent to him and to run for president. Now, right now, this poll shouldn't surprise anybody. I've told you this is coming. I told you that she'd be the front runner, and now it's official. Anyway, AOC now is at the top of the list for a new 2028 presidential poll. Kamala Harris barely registers. Second place goes to, you know, Mayor Pothole Pete Buttigieg. But if you look at the numbers, AOC has 22%. I told you she's the leader, and guys like people like Hakeem Jeffries and Schumer, you know, minority leaders in name only. Buttigieg at 21. Harris, wow, only got 5% support. Gavin Newsom, Mark Kelly, Bernie Sanders, all trailed, all had less than 10% of the vote. I mean, that is, I'm telling you, the odds that she could win this are very, very, very real. One Democrat that did not rank, this is at the University of New Hampshire, in this poll, is John Ossoff, who a lot of people are talking about. I don't think that, you know, even though Kalshi's, you know, prediction market have tripled his chances from 5% to 16% today. AOC, her chances have gone from 10% to 15%. Newsom, his numbers dropped from 35 to 18%. He's on the decline. We'll get into this with our friend Steve Hilton coming up later in the program. I mean, Newsom was actually, he actually made the statement, which is incredible to me, that California is a model for the globe, for the world on fire management. I'm like, okay, how could you be that disconnected from reality? If you want the exhibit A, how not to handle predictable wildfires and predictable Santa Ana winds, I know all about them. I lived in California 5 years of my life. I was like a radio nomad at that point. That's when I started in radio. I was rightly run out of town, but, you know, my career picked up in Huntsville, Alabama. But with that said, I mean, these are all predictable events. Do they practice the science of forestry? No, they do not. Gavin's saying, we clean up 10% more brush than we used to. No, there's still so much kindling out there, you can't even begin to judge it. But there's never been an answer why the hydrants in the Pacific Palisades were not working, had no water in them. Again, predictable wildfires, predictable Santa Ana winds, and then a reservoir where they would otherwise get their water. What is the water for? To put out wildfires. It was empty. You know, but you're going to have to ask local officials about why that happened. I mean, how is that an answer? And then how do you brag that you are the model for the world? It is insane. And, you know, now what has this guy been doing? I call him the no-show governor. You know, he's traveling the world. He's showing up everywhere there's a camera. You know, he writes a book, but he ends up apparently, according to, you know, sources, you know, people associated with him buying up half the books to give him away to, I guess, donors down the road. But nobody really wanted to buy it. Never would have been a bestseller otherwise. And he gets that little, you know, the hashtag on the New York Times bestseller list. Then, of course, Gavin moving forward again, you know, full-time podcaster, full-time, you know, Trump stalker, full-time, half-time Hannity stalker. Doesn't like me anymore at all. I mean, Linda, I'm one of the few people I shared his last text to me. I actually saved it, and I don't save any texts. I wrote him back, that's not very nice. Is that an accurate way to put it?
7: Well, he's very direct. I'll give him that. It's one of the few times he didn't like dance with his hands. Let me give people a hint.
6: The best part is it's language you would approve of. I mean, let's be real here. Let's keep it real. And that was I really hurt? No, I wasn't hurt at all. I mean,
7: I think you were super sad. I think you were.
6: Actually. No, I was not super sad. I actually think that Trump lives rent-free in his head, and I live rent-free in his head, and I'm happy about that. I mean, you know, it's sort of like when Obama was running. I mean, he kept mentioning me and mentioning me and mentioning me and attacking me and mentioning me again. And we'll send Mr. Burgess to Hannity. We'll tear him up. I thought that was a threat against my own personal safety. I keep, Hannity wants to have a beer with me. Well, he said I'd pay for it. in the spirit of spreading the wealth, never had the beer with me, never did an interview with me, and I frankly didn't even want one. But we now have an interesting divide that seems to be emerging. You know, you've got these primary victories by, I call them the Democratic Communists of America, the DSA candidates. And the New York Times is reporting that traditional African-American, Latino-American power in New York City seems to be eroding. You know, I honestly think that if New York does not elect Bruce Blakeman in this election cycle, if California does not elect Steve Hilton in this election cycle, I think these states are done. I think it's over. There's too much wealth that is left, too many people with industry that are leaving. And I'm not sure you're ever going to bring these people back. And those people have moved. I mean, when you have all these, you know, I always talk about Wall Street South. And that means if you're down in Miami, South Florida, all the way up to West Palm Beach, Florida, every big bank, every private equity firm, every investment firm, you name it, they are here. And there are more employees in South Florida, Wall Street South, than there are on Wall Street. That tells you everything you need to know. When you have a referendum on the ballot this November in the state of California that would create a wealth tax, and it results in Mark Zuckerberg leaving the state. You know, say what you will about wealthy people. I've met a lot of wealthy people in my life. I never met those people that were given the money. I always met the people that made it on their own. I'm not people that have a silver spoon in their mouth. And they all have fascinating stories to, you know, talk about, you know, how they goods and services they created. They'll all talk about the hand of God in their life, or most of them will. Had one guy that didn't believe in God, became one of the wealthiest guys in the country. And he started asking me about my career and how it was successful. I said, you know, I have an undeserved life. I think God blessed me. And he couldn't believe my answer and started questioning me. Well, you didn't work hard. You didn't do this yourself. I'm like, well, you know, I just believe that God blessed me. And in the course of the discussion, it turns out he's an atheist. I'm like, you're really wealthy, but you're kind of poor. Because you're missing out, I think, on one of the most important elements of life. Anyway, rich as hell. And I'm like, well, you know, when you die, what's going to happen in this guy's case to the billions of dollars that he made in his life? Very smart guy. Respect him a lot, but I'm just kind of shocked. But anyway, so this New York Times piece goes on. 5 years ago, Eric Adams' victory in his Democratic mayoral primary seemed to signal a high water mark for African-American political power, and Adams would become the city's second African-American mayor. Alvin Bragg was New York City's district attorney. Hakeem Jeffries, you know, is the House minority leader. By 2025, the political winds have shifted. Zoran, Marxist, Kami, Mamdani won the Democratic primary without the support of a majority of African-Americans, once thought to be a prerequisite for New York. And many of these candidates, you know, remember, he unseated three incumbent congresspeople with these radicals that are part of this, you know, socialist communist movement. And the New York Post goes on to say that many African-American, Hispanic-American political leaders now view the largely lily white lefty faction with a mix of skepticism and outright alarm. Now, I'd say to Bruce Blakeman, that might present an opportunity for you. You know, I remember when Ronald Reagan famously went to the Bronx and campaigned there, and, you know, was kind of being attacked by somebody that went out to see him. And he said, I can't help you if you don't elect me. I can't do a thing if you don't elect me. It was a pretty powerful moment, pretty well-known moment. But Democrats now are completely blind to this, you know, coup that has taken place. Now, are they blind or are they just, you know, turning a blind eye to what they know is a dangerous turn of events that's going to put their electoral chances at odds? And I would argue it's the latter. By the way, Jasmine Crockett is back. Tried to call Argentina racist during the World Cup, embarrassing herself. I mean, poor Jasmine. She lost to six-gender Telerico. She lost to God is non-binary Telerico. Welcome out at the border, Telerico. biological men should have access to abortion. And I'm like, I didn't know that men, biological men, can have babies. Linda, did I get something wrong? Did I must have failed and they just passed me along because I was a good athlete in school. I have no idea how we got to that point. None at all. I mean, is it possible?
7: Maybe you should talk to Ashley Webb. I hear he really's got it. He's got it down pat. Absolutely.
6: Well, do you want to invite? But this is the main candidate that was.
7: Oh,
6: in the
7: my
6: dress.
7: God. No, I'm being facetious. No, do not.
6: No, I want you. No,
7: that.
6: No, no. Now that you brought it up, I'm saying go ahead. Try and book this person.
7: No.
6: What do you mean? No, you don't get to say I'm the boss.
7: No,
6: remember the boss.
7: I'm saying it.
6: Boss.
7: Please.
6: No, no, no.
7: I'm actually
6: right, do I have
7: begging.
6: To assign somebody else. I don't
7: sure.
6: care if you're begging.
7: You,
6: you want me
7: can.
6: To ask Ethan to do it?
7: Sure, Ethan.
0: Hey, you what the heck?
7: There's that bus right. running over you.
6: Born on America's Darkest Day, 9/11/01, the Tunnel to the Towers Foundation, our friends, they have been helping American heroes ever since. Heroes like U.S. Navy cryptology technician Shannon Kent. Now, Shannon's service was inspired by the 9/11 attacks. A decorated warrior, mother, Shannon, served multiple tours in Iraq, Afghanistan, and she joined this activity command when it was established, and Shannon tragically lost her life in a suicide bomb attack in Syria. Now, this is the 25th anniversary year of 9/11. It's hard to believe. Her sacrifice does remind us of the cost and the lasting impact of that day. 9/11-related illness is very real. Shannon left behind her husband, their two young sons, and the Tunnel to Towers Foundation was able to pay off the Kent family mortgage, and that gave her family the security of knowing that their home is theirs forever. Now, there are plenty more families that need our help. 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
6: You know, maybe the last time that New York and California have a chance of changing the trajectory of where their states are headed. We'll check in with Steve Hilton later. We got to get Bruce Blakeman on the show, Linda. I want to get him on. We'll check in with All Things Simple Man, self-proclaimed Bill O'Reilly. He apparently had a big fight with Chris Cuomo. I'm still angry to this day at Andrew Cuomo, what he did in New York with COVID. I'm apoplectic still about it.
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22: A man is facing charges following a deadly shooting in Columbia. The shooting happened early Sunday morning on Hardin Street, leaving a victim injured. That victim has since died from their injuries, resulting in the arrest of Xavier Daniels. Daniels now faces murder and weapons charges. The victim's identity has not been released. South Carolina lawmakers continue to be gridlocked over the state budget after a lengthy negotiation session failed to produce a compromise. The Budget Conference Committee met to resolve differences between House and Senate spending plans. The main issue is earmarks with the House budget, including $315 million in earmarks compared to the Senate's $130 million. WPDE reports the negotiations are ongoing as lawmakers strive to reach a final agreement on the budget. I'm Katie Gray.
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3: The Miami Heat's YouTube page teased an introductory press conference for LeBron James for July 27th. The link was deleted. The team says it was an accident. The Spurs' Victor Wembanyama will be featured on the cover of the standard edition of the new NBA 2K27 video game. Alabama coach Kalen DeBoer says he will not name a starting quarterback for the Tide for a while. Keelan Russell and Austin Mack are competing for the job. I'm Frank Arity.
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1: I 25 now till the top of the hour, 800-941-SEAN, if you want to be a part of the program. Look, here's a hard truth. Numbers don't lie. And, you know, we've been tracking the price of the S&P 500. Gold and silver, if you look over the last 5 years between January 2022, May 2026 peaks, the results are pretty staggering. S&P 500 up a healthy 45%. Gold up 110%. Silver, a staggering 415%. I did not see that coming. So here's the question. 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This is where it is, you know, it literally pays to be diversified. When I first started to save money, somebody told me, just put a percentage of your savings in gold and silver. 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One more time. 855-815-GOLD today. All right, so I don't think Linda wants me to say pimple one more time. I think Linda's very upset over the phrase pimple. I'm not, why when did you become, you know, sensitive Sally all of a sudden? Where did that come from?
2: I am not never engaging.
1: What does that mean? That's a first too.
2: It's so gross.
1: Okay, have you ever had a pimple in your life? I mean, come on, be real.
2: Yes, but do we need to discuss it? It's so gross. Ew, gross. Gross, on so many levels.
1: You of all people. I mean, if I were ever to allow...
2: What does that mean?
1: How many F-bombs do you think you drop a day? You're the only person for 10 years, you know, and running, tried to give up cussing for Lent, and you fail within an hour every time you try.
2: That's true, which is why this year I surrendered and I gave up chocolate.
1: Okay, which, by the way, was a layup for you and not a big deal. Let's stop. Let's, you know, give up the one thing that actually...
2: successful.
1: Okay, so you can't give up the one thing that you just cling to. And I'm not buying... You sound like a liberal when you do this, because then you're saying that you have no control over yourself, and I'm not buying
2: that.
1: It's
2: the meanest thing you've ever said to me. Don't say that to me.
1: No.
2: Again, please.
1: I'm saying it because it's true.
2: No,
1: if you
2: it's not
1: put
2: true.
1: Your mind... If you put your mind towards giving up, let's say just give up the F-bomb this time. Why don't we start with one word? We can move on from there. Why don't you give up
2: that
1: impossible.
2: Word? It's impossible. There's way too many liberals and they're far too annoying for me to give up any swearing. That's why
1: it
2: the baby Jesus asked me to do it.
1: Okay. Liberals make excuses and you sound like a liberal. You're making an excuse.
2: I'm not making an excuse. I'm giving a reason. It's a very different thing.
3: How about the SAVE Act has passed, she'll give it up.
1: Oh my God,
2: I would totally give it up for the SAVE Act. Yes.
1: Okay, but so if you could give it up for the SAVE Act, you can't give it up for Jesus during Lent. What is up?
2: That's because
1: wrong with you?
2: During Lent, people tend to sin more, and then I get mad and I curse. But if I could save, the United States of America,
1: the SAVE Act passes. It's not. No, nothing will stop it because you choose not to.
2: What does John Solomon think? John, you're smart about everything. Am I right?
1: We're going to get to John in a second. I'm just saying.
2: I want John on my side. I need him.
4: I'm on Linda's side on this one.
2: Thank you, John.
1: Oh, man. You know, John, thanks a lot, man. Really? Seriously? Anyway, John Solomon, justthenews.com, founder, editor-in-chief, chief investigator, reporter. John, why are you standing up for this liberal rationalization that she cannot control herself?
4: Well, I don't think it's a liberal rationalization. It's liberals' fault that she can't control herself. That's really the real story here.
1: Okay, now you're blaming other people for her behavior. Oh, I'm sorry. I had to do heroin because liberals pissed me off so much that I needed a fix to numb the pain.
4: You got to admit, though, liberals are responsible for weaker election security. That's a legitimate blame game, don't you think?
2: Amen.
1: By the way, I got to give John, I don't know what's gotten into you. I mean, this is my conclusion. John has been the last week, and we reposted, I think, a number of them, on fire, calling out the fake news media. You have been ripping these people. Now, John, they've earned it. But for all the years we were doing Russia, Russia, Russia, the Russia hoax, and, you know, the dirty disinformation dossier and the lost servers and, you know, three and a half years deep dive and even, you know, anything that investigative thing that we've done, we've done it. You know, you've been the guy that breaks the most stories because you're the best reporter out there. And then now all of a sudden you're like pissed and you're calling them out by name. I don't recall you ever doing that before.
4: I'll tell you the personal experience because it really did affect me. And so, you know, I've always argued that journalism still has an important role and that maybe there's some good journalists left. I brought a bunch of journalists in the night before the president's speech, and we showed them all the documents. We went through all the documents. We showed them factually that what the president was saying was 100% true, that the intelligence agencies had signed off on what the president would say in the speech. And then they all went out and made up stories. They just went out and made up stories. They ignored facts that the American people could benefit for. They tried to turn the speech into something it wasn't. And I have to admit, it finally wore out my last belief in journalism. There's just journalists don't want to do their job anymore. So I decided, well, I'll just blow the whistle a little bit. And that's what I've been doing.
1: Well, when you say facts, what you're saying is with the president and declassification is, and this was during his first term, this was after his first term, even into his second term. These are intelligence documents and other information that showed that our government knew, believed we had vulnerabilities on a lot of fronts, like illegal immigrants registered to vote, which I'm going to ask you about specifically in a minute, or the fact that the communist Chinese. This is not John Solomon saying it. It's not Sean Hannity saying it. These are declassified documents that say it. And they had no interest in the legacy media to cover the speech, never mind spend the time and actually read the documents that were declassified. Is that that's what you're referring to?
4: Yeah, they had a pre-written narrative and they weren't going to let the documents get in there. Their pre-written narrative is that Donald Trump wanted to relitigate the 2020 election with this speech. And that's not what the president did. He looked forward and said, we've learned about things that go back to 2020, 22, 24, and they are vulnerabilities that we can close down and do good for the country, and we're going to do it. And he was very careful to lean forward in his speech and to provide a factual basis for what he was saying, and the media would not let him do it. They just
1: So let me be clear. He actually said there were vulnerabilities, and I don't recall him ever saying it happened. Do you?
4: No, he didn't. He wasn't even about litigating. He said this is about the future, not the past. And then he went through what they learned, which is that starting in the January of 2020, the CIA was concerned that five separate foreign powers had the ability to breach our machines because of some vulnerabilities we left. Then he went into the fact that China bought, stolen, hacked 220 million voter registration files, a major breach, the largest breach of voter data in American history. And then third, that 220 million 280,000 non-citizens made it on the vote.
1: Illegals.
4: Yeah. And these are basically, well, they're not illegals. They could be legally here, but legally on the voter rolls. But in all those cases, he had actual data points. For instance, when someone checks the box saying I'm a non-citizen and they got on the voter roll, it's kind of easy to make the case that they're a non-citizen. Just ask New Jersey. They had to admit to that in a couple of days ago. So he had these fact points that were irrefutable, enough so that the CIA, the NSA, all said, you know, we sign off on the president's speech. He's right. This is the truth. And the media would not look at those facts. They would not look at them. It drove me nuts.
1: And again, he never said it happened. He said it's a vulnerability. By the way, we shouldn't have vulnerabilities. Number two, the SAVE Act is about proof of citizenship and voter ID. Now, you referred to New Jersey. Now the DOJ has opened an investigation into New Jersey's voting registration system. The governor there, Mikey Sherrill, admitted, quote, that the motor voter program registered 6,600 non-citizens to vote. Now, the Assistant Attorney General for Civil Rights at the DOJ, Armeet Dhillon, posted a letter on X warning Sherrill, quote, yep. Ensuring that U.S. citizens' votes are not illegally diluted by non-citizens' votes is of paramount importance. We therefore write to formally request additional information to assess New Jersey's compliance with various federal statutes as provided in our July 7th, 2026 letter to the lieutenant governor. And then Dylan requested the names and other information on these 6,600 non-citizens registered to vote, as well as similar information about 400 people that they've identified that were able to cast illegal votes in the state. So now this is a specific claim. What do we make of this? And I'm even told that it might be bigger than 6,600 when all said and done. Is that true?
4: That's true. The Homeland Security Department matching those people who have Social Security numbers and other data that show that they are a foreigner, that they're not yet a citizen of America, are on the voter rolls based on a data match that the Homeland Security Department did. By the way, they've done it in cooperation with a lot of other states and found identical numbers. The states and the Homeland Security Department agree in cooperating states. New Jersey wasn't one of those cooperating states, so Homeland did it on its own. It found about 30,000 just in this first subset. So what happens is they put that number out Thursday night, and Mikey Sherrill comes out, the Democratic governor, and say, another conspiracy theory by Donald Trump. It wasn't. In fact, she acknowledged yesterday she knew last week that she had non-citizens on her voter roll. She just waited a few days after the president's speech to reveal it. What she's admitting to, 6,600 people who are foreigners got onto the New Jersey voter rolls, and because of that, 400 of them actually cast a vote. That's the largest block of foreigners ever known to have been voting in any election in American history. Certainly the largest conglomeration. But that may not be the total universe. There's still that other 24,000 that Homeland Security is looking at. But in her statement, the reason Harmeet Dhillon is likely investigating this is she made two claims. I knew about this last week. So the question is, if you knew about it last week, why did you call the president's speech disinformation? And two, she suggested that perhaps her predecessor, Phil Murphy, the former Democrat governor, knew about it because she lambasted him for not fixing this the last 2 years, thus implying that maybe they knew about it. If anyone in New Jersey state government knew that there were non-citizens on the rolls, or more importantly, had voted and didn't do something about it, it likely will result in criminal charges. So that's why the DOJ jumped in so quickly today. And I want to point out one other thing about Mikey Sherrill's statement, because it's something that we broke this morning. The French company that does the data work for the motor voter in New Jersey, and that's important to note, a foreign company is doing work on an American election process. But given that the company's respectable, I'm not going to pick on it, but it's an interesting factoid. But that company came out to say today what Governor Sherrill said yesterday, that there was some computer glitch that caused this. It's not true. Our software worked exactly the way it is. It was New Jersey that decided to leave these people on their voter roll, not our company, not our software. They directly contradicted the Democratic governor's first explanation for why these 6,600 made it, why these 400 voted. That is another red flag for the Justice Department when you see a governor and their contractor saying that they're not, they don't have the same story. So I think that's what's going on right now at DOJ.
1: All right. So now I would imagine New Jersey's probably not an isolated incident. Now, this is a guess, but I would imagine, you know, if the president says that there was information within our intelligence intelligence community of 250,000 illegals that are illegally registered to vote, that's probably a real number. That to me is a massive problem. China, 220 million people, and the president, you know, says these documents show that they have the names, addresses, phone numbers, party affiliation of 220 million Americans. Last time I checked, John Solomon, they're our top geopolitical foe.
4: They are. And the intelligence community, in a January 2020 document that the president was kind enough to declassify, laid out what a foreign power would do the second it got that information. One, it would go out and vote for people, and you'd show up at the poll and say, oh, you can't vote because someone voted for you already. Or two, they would change your voter registration to a different address. You'd show up with your voter ID, and they'd go, oh, no, that's not your address. Or three, they'd register you in another state, and you'd never know that you voted in another state. And four, they could take the information about you and then start targeting you and your friends to try to influence and change the way you thought about elections. They know that you might have voted in a Republican primary or a Democrat primary, so they might send you information to try to dissuade you of your political preferences. That's what the intelligence community assessed in January 2020. And they also assessed at that morning, at the beginning of the 2020 election, that voter registration data was the most vulnerable data in the system, that it could easily be hacked. And then a few months later, the acquisition by China of voter files began. It started with commercial sales, eventually moved towards hacking and other things. And by 2023, because the intelligence community basically kept silent about it, China had gotten 230 million voter files, basically all the adult voter files in America. At least the sum is equal to that or a little bit more. So the silence allowed China to succeed. And what President Trump laid out last Thursday was, here's how we're going to fix it going forward. That is why this is such an important revelation.
1: What do we do from here? How do we get this resolved and get this right? And I want integrity in the system. I don't want to cheat. I don't want any added advantage. I want integrity in our elections and confidence in results.
4: Yeah, well, that's exactly what the president said in his speech, and he laid out a plan. So plan part one is to close those vulnerabilities in the machines. There are things like programming code. They can be done quickly. Mark Wayne Mullen, the Homeland Security Secretary, laid out a specific plan of how states can get the machines patched and fixed so that there's no problems for the November 26 election. That installs confidence. The second thing is the best way to deal with voter identity theft, which is what basically China engaged in, is to have both a citizenship check and a photo ID. If you're at the poll and you have your photo ID, you're most likely going to be that person. Remember what the FBI told us last year, that they caught China trying to send in fake driver's licenses to help round up some fake votes for Joe Biden. That's a plot that the FBI investigated back in 2020. Well, if you have real voter ID and you have real identification, you're not going to be prey to a fake identification from China. So that citizenship check and that voter ID that's part of the Save America Act that's now in reconciliation bill. That's
1: I think, did we just lose John? Anyway, John Solomon, justthenews.com, founder, editor-in-chief, chief investigative reporter. 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
1: 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And your calls, 800-941-SHAWN, straight ahead. 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
20: An eye for an eye. I'm Lisa Brady, Fox News. That's part of a new warning from Iran's foreign minister, posting that any aggression against Iran, including its infrastructure, will compel a powerful and decisive response, extending that warning to anyone contributing to that kind of aggression.
21: This, of course, is in response to President Trump's warning earlier in the day that if Iran continues to target civilian shipping inside the Strait of Hormuz, that each time they do so, the U.S. will target civilian infrastructure inside Iran, a bridge or a power station. Iran saying they will respond in kind. Now, Secretary of State Marco Rubio says diplomacy still has a chance, but so far, Iran is not negotiating in good faith.
20: Fox's Steve Harrigan in Tel Aviv. Earlier, a dignified transfer at Dover Air Base in Delaware for U.S. soldiers killed since Friday in Jordan and Iraq.
22: These four American heroes have returned to Dover. The President, Secretary Hegseth, as well as the Army Secretary Dan Driscoll were there to greet them, as well as General Dan Kane. They spent about 3 hours with the family members. That's what they do before we see this ceremony and the flag-draped caskets come out of the back of that plane. They spend time individually with those family members.
20: Fox's Jennifer Griffin. The President is now in Georgia, where moments ago he spoke again to the family of First Lieutenant Tyler Fien.
23: We'll carry Tyler's memory in our hearts forever, and I just want to thank you. It's an honor.

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1: At landfall by Tropical Storm Bertha in Louisiana, with top sustained winds about 45 miles per hour, storm surge and heavy rain also a concern. This as a statewide emergency continues in West Virginia after torrential rain, flooding and landslides from the same band of storms that spawned suspected tornadoes yesterday in several states. The New York City Mayor Zoran Mamdani condemning the October 7th Hamas attacks on Israel after facing pushback over his call for the Israeli Prime Minister to be arrested on a warrant from the International Criminal Court. The mayor telling reporters today,
2: "It is from a universal politics that I can look at October 7th and describe it for what it is, which is a horrific war crime. And I can also look at Benjamin Netanyahu and see the way that he has orchestrated this genocide and also deem him to similarly be a war criminal."
1: A Jewish human rights organization had pointed out that a video posted yesterday by Mamdani made no mention of Hamas or the October 7th massacre of civilians. Some New York City landlords are now suing over a rent freeze.
3: The landlords come from four of the five boroughs. Only Manhattan is not included. They allege the plaintiff, the New York City Rent Guidelines Board, based a decision to approve a rent freeze on data manipulated by Mayor Mamdani. Freezing the rent was a core pledge during Mamdani's quest to become New York City mayor. The landlords also allege Mayor Mamdani packed the board with supporters of his proposal. Even with claims of Mamdani's connected actions, the mayor is not listed as a defendant. The plaintiffs ask for the Rent Guidelines Board's June decision to be declared illegal and voided. In New York City, Gernal Scott, Fox News.
1: Recapping stocks, the Dow holds on to gains, up 24 points, with the S&P and the NASDAQ finish in the red, with oil topping $86 a barrel. I'm Lisa Brady, Fox News.
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3: Freedom is back in style. 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

0: 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That means all things Bill O'Reilly, all things O'Reilly at BillO'Reilly.com. It's his favorite time of the week, and actually one of my favorite times of the week. Mr. O'Reilly, sir, how are you doing?
1: Wow, that's some admission there, Hannity.
0: I know.
1: Appreciate that. Okay, I mean,
0: No. You don't get to pick the topic this week because you're about to pick the topic where you want to go. I can tell right out of the box. And often I give you the latitude to do whatever you want. I don't really care. Because whatever you have to say is usually interesting. However, now you had a big fight with Chris Cuomo. I've kind of always gotten along with Chris. He's annoying at times, and I'm sure I annoy him at times. However, I have no use for his brother. I think his handling of COVID was atrocious, just unforgivably atrocious. And I can't forget that. But he's not his brother. And so you have to delineate. But I really did not. What happened in COVID, you know, not using the Javits Center and all the thousands of beds Trump set up and, you know, all that happened, the Navy hospital ship that was sent to New York City and that's not being used. I mean, and them making proclamations that are just false. It is so wrong what they did, in my view. And he's never owned it. And I think he should own it. But you had this big fight with his brother. And do you mind if I play it? I'll play it from, I guess, yesterday.
1: Okay.
0: Let's hit it.
2: I want some money on this one. What do you want to bet you cannot find me saying? I'll say the same thing you said, which is, remember what you said, Bill O'Reilly? Because I can pull it for you in about 8 seconds. It'll never happen. Logistically, legally, financially, you'll never be able to get them all out. Remember saying that, Bill? Because you did.
3: It's all different
2: right
3: thing.
2: Here.
3: We're talking about
2: so when I say it's impractical,
3: criminal aliens.
2: And that talking about hunting them is not the best messaging when you keep killing people, you don't like that. But when you said it'll never happen, that's a fact. Come on, Bill. Come on.
3: You just
2: Come
3: admitted on. my whole thesis was true.
2: What
3: you
2: is?
3: You don't want them hunted.
2: That's not true.
3: I don't
2: like the messaging. You shouldn't.
3: Just admit it.
0: Interesting. And I assume you're talking about illegals. Am I wrong?
1: Criminals, not illegal aliens. Criminals.
0: That's nuts. Aliens. Why not want them hunted? That's nuts.
1: Well, that's why he dodged. And I'm going to play the whole thing tonight on the No Spin News. It's really worth watching because what got me set off on it wasn't his point of view, because I know what his point of view is. And here's some irony. You love irony, Hannity. I know you live for irony.
0: Word of the day, irony. Go ahead.
1: Tomorrow I'm going to drop 20 years when Geraldo Rivera and I shot it out over criminal alien.
0: But by the way, I got to stop here. The greatest Bill O'Reilly fight in history was you and Barney Frank. Best ever. You can't top it.
1: Geraldo was close.
0: That definitely was a close second. There's no doubt about it.
1: To see if his point of view has changed, and it has somewhat. But getting back to Cuomo, what he did was reinforce what the Democratic Party's policy is. Do not hunt down criminal aliens. They don't want them hunted down. And I can prove it because Chris, who I like, used Human Rights Watch to set up his monologue. Now, you know Human Rights Watch.
0: Oh, come on. That is the most radical left organization, one of the most radical left in the country. That's not even an organization worth citing ever.
1: Yeah, it's kind of a tie with the ACLU now. But I said to him, you're making a journalistic mistake by basing your reportage on Human Rights Watch. They're open border people. They don't want any ICE searches. They don't want surveillance on criminal aliens at all. He denied it. Well, just go to the website. And he just says it right there. And then from there, there was a clip that you used. Was I trying to get Cuomo, not him personally, but the movement that he supports, the Democratic Party movement, all right, they do not want ICE operating. That is,
0: you see, they don't. And last week, when you were on this program, we both were just apoplectic over the madness of Tampon Tim, the governor of Minnesota, the guy that puts feminine hygiene products in grade school boys' bathrooms. And the fact that this guy took a convicted illegal immigrant, convicted of raping repeatedly a 10-year-old little girl, gave him a pardon for the purpose of allowing this criminal pedophile child rapist to stay in this country. That is as sick as it gets, Bill O'Reilly.
1: I don't know why there is an outrage in Minnesota.
0: I don't know why there's not outrage over the country, and I'm hoping that Donald Trump and Tom Homan, you know, get this guy the hell out of here.
1: Well, he's got...
0: Or put him in jail. I'm fine with either one.
1: Yeah, no, the guy, the Laotian, who was convicted of raping a 10-year-old in Minneapolis, was deported by Homeland Security before Walz could pardon him. So he's gone. But Walz, then the Minneapolis Star Tribune, this is outrageous, backs up in an editorial that Walz did the right thing because the guy had a bad day. It's almost like we're
0: Bill, my head's going to explode. He had a bad day, and as a result, he raped a 10-year-old little girl?
1: Right.
0: If our laws don't protect the most innocent among us, 10-year-old children...
1: Are you kidding?
0: Are you kidding? Is right. It's not even. I'm telling you, my blood is boiling over it, and I've not stopped talking about it.
1: Good, because we need you and others to spotlight this, because there are a lot of people who are not paying attention. One more thing: what the Democratic Party is doing, and they're doing it 100%. There's very few. Maybe Fetterman is a dissenter, but very few. Is they're conflating the misdemeanor of crossing the border illegally with rape, with armed robbery, with murder. They conflate the two. And they say, well, no, ICE is going after people who just crossed the border. It's a misdemeanor. Yeah, that's not true. ICE doesn't have the resources to do that. That was what... Cuomo was saying about me, because I did say that. You can't deport 15 million people. You don't have enough. You need 10 armies to do that. What you can do is use all your resources in conjunction with the states and cities to find the criminal aliens, the people who rape 10-year-olds. And Minnesota will not even cooperate in that venture. And the Democratic Party will not criticize going after heinous foreign criminals, and that includes Chris Cuomo. And that
0: the idea, Bill, that we even have to discuss, debate, have a conversation about what is so transparently obvious. You know, there used to be something that was called common sense. And you know what the sad reality is? Common sense is not so common anymore. This isn't red. This isn't blue. This isn't Republican. This isn't Democrat. This isn't liberal. This isn't conservative. This is common sense. And this is what infuriates me. There were two big lies in the Biden years. One, he was not a cognitive mess. I was pointing it out day after day, you know, from 2019 onward throughout his entire presidency. By the way, the release of these tapes to his ghostwriter is going to be very interesting. We had that circuit court ruling in D.C. yesterday. The second big lie is the border's closed, the border's secure. And every day, Bill, every day I'm on TV showing images that they are flat out lying to us. And this corrupt legacy media mob, and they are a mob, is lying to the American people, complicit in the lie. And it continues to this day. The same people that just hate Donald Trump for breathing.
1: Yeah, and don't forget the Russian collusion bearing of the Hunter Biden laptop.
0: Jesus, Bill, is it? I mean, did anyone else besides me cover that anymore? I did 3.5 years of coverage on it.
1: No. And but that goes into the other examples that you just pointed out. So this isn't a one shot. This isn't, well, we don't like ICE. This is a pattern of behavior. And the pattern of behavior is twofold. We hate Trump. We want to destroy him. And we like the progressive left. We want them to have power. We being the corporate media. And there's no doubt that that is what is in play. Now, I'm going to give some Americans a little slack here. People have to raise families and go to work and do all of it. They are confused. So when you watch a television program where you have a moderator come on and say, Human Rights Watch says that this is the most barbaric thing in the world, the ICE tracking down criminal migrants or any migrants, okay? Some people don't have the resources to know what the propaganda is there. And all I did was direct them to Human Rights Watch's own website. It says it right there. They are an open border organization. They do not.
0: I give the people more credit. And here's the problem, Bill. And, you know, we grew up in this type of environment. People are so busy. And they get up every morning, they work hard, they get their kids ready for school, they pack them a lunch, they send them off to school, they put in their 12, 14 hours, come home, help them study, prepare a meal, you know, and they just hopefully watch Hannity crash, go to bed, and they get up and they go through the grind once again. The good, law-abiding, tax-paying, hardworking Americans, really the people that make the country great. And they're not deep in the weeds like we are every single day studying this, but that's our job.
1: Right. That's why I cut them some slack, because it's very hard to know. The Democratic progressive propaganda machine is at the highest level in the nation's history right this moment.
0: All right. Quick break. More with Bill O'Reilly. All things self-proclaimed, simple man on the other side. All things O'Reilly at BillO'Reilly.com as we continue.
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0: continue now with all things self-proclaimed simple man. That means all things Bill O'Reilly, all things O'Reilly, BillO'Reilly.com. So what do we do as we head into the most important midterm? The silence is deafening from Democrats in terms of the radicals that now control this party. You know, it's run by Grandpa Bernie, Pocahontas, Mamdani, AOC, the squad. You know, then you got, you know, guys like Plattner, this idiot that is now taking over for him. Al Sayed campaigning with Hassan Piker, who blames America for 9/11. Six gender Tallarico that thinks God is non-binary and fights and champions the rights of men to have access to abortion. Bill, do you know the other four genders? And do you know, has there ever been a case where a male could give birth to a child? If you do, I'd really appreciate the enlightenment.
1: I mean, I'm confused all day long. And
0: when Bill O'Reilly says he's confused, that's funny.
1: I can't. I don't know what they're going for there. And Texas, because there is so much money, and some of it is Chinese money, through this guy, Singham. So much money going into that Senate race. It's like 6-1 that Tallarico.
0: It's not going to work. That guy's not getting elected senator in Texas. Not going to happen.
1: It's not a matter of whether it works or not. It's a matter of it that it's happening. So that the progressive left, the communists and Marxists and all, they now know that the George Soros strategy can work. So
0: definitely.
1: Yeah, well,
0: I mean, this has been happening a long time. Now it's worse than ever.
1: It's worse than ever. And when you have money to buy television time, and then you have a compliant, your word, media that backs up all this progressive nonsense, you can understand why somebody who doesn't have time to watch and listen to the news in a large measure would be confused. I mean, my friends are fairly sophisticated, and they're all well-educated, and they're making a living. You can believe some of the questions they ask me.
0: No, I get the same thing, and I don't hold people accountable because I know they're busy. All right, my brother. Thank you. Bill O'Reilly, all things O'Reilly, BillO'Reilly.com. Sir, thank you. We appreciate you being with us.
1: Thanks.
0: Listen, you want to open your business. 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
1: Funeral services are set for South Carolina's late U.S. Senator. The remains of Lindsey Graham will be taken to the U.S. Capitol next Tuesday for a few hours before a service at the Washington National Cathedral. There will be a procession back to South Carolina State House on Wednesday morning. A flyover will also take place from McIntyre Joint National Guard Base. The Medical University of South Carolina launching the AI Acceptable Use Framework for Academic Tasks to guide educators and students in navigating AI use transparently. School officials say the move is to provide educators with tools to align academic tasks with learning outcomes and promote responsible AI use. The emergence of generative artificial intelligence in higher education has sparked discussions about its impact on learning. I'm Katie Gray.
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14: John Polk was my nemesis. I knew in order to live a rich and fulfilling life, one where I was equal under the law and could be happy and fulfilled, I needed to defeat the message that John Polk was peddling.
15: I'm John Polk. For years, I was the poster boy of the conversion therapy movement. 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I wore the label of ex-gay with pride. 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
1: All right, 25 now till the top of the hour, 800-941-SEAN if you want to be a part of the program. It is heart-wrenching to see a dignified transfer like we did earlier today, and any American that loses their life in any conflict is heart-wrenching. The president now has brutalized Iran for the last 11 nights, and I would assume that will continue tonight as we've gone through what his next targets are earlier in the program. It's just hard. Now, imagine you're living in Israel, where they, meaning the Iranians, their proxies have been targeting densely populated areas, and that complicates things even more. And you have so many people, thousands of them, that have been displaced, their homes destroyed. They need food, water, shelter, clothing, medication. The elderly are locked in, and, you know, our friends at the International Fellowship of Christians and Jews are providing mobile medical clinics to help them out. We now have Israel's border with Lebanon. Hezbollah, you know, drones struck the home of a woman named Yelena, widowed earlier this year, living alone, trapped inside by the blast, thankfully not injured. But she is one of the people displaced. And as they fight for their very survival, they are in desperate need of humanitarian assistance. That's where our relationship with the IFCJ comes in. And we hope you'll help the International Fellowship of Christians and Jews as they fight for their survival and help those people that are in desperate need of humanitarian assistance. They've set up a website. You can donate. It's prayifcj.org. That's prayifcj.org. You know, I like doing this new podcast of mine, Hanging Out With Me, Sean Hannity. I really enjoy doing it. You can get it on iHeart. You can get it on YouTube. You can get it on Spotify. You can get it on Apple. I mean, it's all over the place. And, you know, one of the things, because we are so heavily focused on politics on this show and on the TV show, it just gives me a chance to talk about other things like UAPs and UFOs and meet interesting people. I just did a huge podcast with Kathy Lee Gifford. I mean, she was so ill, she was praying to go home to Jesus. It's unbelievable. We had this guy, this young man, 20 years old. His name is Clavicular. And, you know, we explained the process of him, you know, looks maxing, which is young people that want to always look their best. And look, there's been studies on this. I don't think Linda wants to weigh in too much on this, but there have been studies that looks do play a part in, for example, people's ability to get a job. It plays a part. The odds go up somewhat exponentially, according to studies, where if you're better looking, the odds that you might get hired go up. I don't know why that is. I mean, I don't really look at other people's looks, and people aren't going to believe that, but I just don't. But anyway, so he's taken it to this whole other level. And, you know, we show a picture of before Clavicular started doing all this stuff to after, you know, one of the things he talked about, and he's sick of talking about it, but he will take a hammer to his jaw and create micro fractures within his jaw, for the purpose of making that jawline, you know, just be that much tighter and better looking. And here's him explaining it.
2: So bone smashing follows Wolf's law, right? Which is, you know, when you cause these microfractures, the bone grows back stronger. But, you know, that's something that if, you know, people were like, Clav, never talk about bone smashing again, I'd be like, fine, this isn't like a hill I'm willing to die on, because I think the results are quite minimal versus something like taking melanotan 2 and creating a strong contrast between, like, you know, your skin tone, your hair and your eye color. That's one of the most important things you could do to improve how striking you look.
1: All right. So he makes all of this. Linda's not paid. You've not paid any attention to any of this, have you? Because it's a trend.
3: I never heard of him before you.
1: Okay, now, I guarantee if you ask your older children, probably not Liam, if they know about Clavicular, I guarantee you they do. young people are very familiar with him. He's got a huge following. I found him to be very interesting. I just found the whole thing, like, I mean, I spend so little time looking in the mirror. It's ridiculous. You know, it takes me.
4: Because you're normal.
1: You've seen me. Well, you've seen me in action, all of you. You know, I'm about to do a TV show, finish the radio show, and I'll put on makeup, which you have to do for television. Otherwise, you look like a ghost, and I'll do my own makeup. It takes 30 seconds because I don't want to spend the time in a makeup chair. And I'll comb my own hair, and I just don't look at how I look. I don't really care. How popular, Ethan, I think you know more than Linda on this. This guy, Clavicular, is a phenomenon and has a massive following.
4: Yeah, it's undeniable that he's everywhere. I am not a fan. I actually think what he is doing is horrible advice. It goes against a lot of conservative and Christian ideals. And I think in the end, unless something changes, it's going to be a very sad story for him at the end. When you were talking to him about longevity, and he basically was like, oh, no, I don't want to live long. I just want to look the best I can. And all of that stuff. It's very unbiblical, in my opinion, to live the way he's living. You know, the pursuit of perfection, if you're going to go back to biblical teachings and whatnot, is basically what, you know, Satan was described as, the perfect beauty. And the idea that you're willing to destroy your own body, and if we're all made in God's image, you're destroying what God made you in order to pursue something else. It's just not really good. I think it's good that you exposed maybe some older people to this so that they know what their grandkids and kids are watching, because he is undeniably everywhere. And it is, I don't know what to say. Like, when he, you know, 14 years old to start using testosterone and steroids and whatnot, and not, you know, talking about the things it does to your joints, your bone density. And it's like, yeah, I'm sure that he could fracture his jawline pretty easily, considering he's used steroids for 6 years at the age of 20, because your bone density is going to be lower. So congratulations. But the long-term impacts of what he's doing, I'm sure, are going to come back to bite him in the end.
1: Yeah, I mean, I hope not. I mean, maybe, you know, again, if you're 20 years old, to me, you're a kid. And I kind of looked at it that way.
4: Well,
1: and
4: I mean, look at it from your parents' generation way. Your dad, you know, being part of the Greatest Generation. Most of those boys on Normandy and storming the beaches were 20, were 18, were those ages where they were putting everything on the line. And this kid is just out there smashing his own face so that he gets more likes on social media. Which generation do we want to live and look like?
1: Well, I mean, the challenge that you're describing for my father, who lived through the Great Depression and grew up really poor, and then Pearl Harbor happens and he signs up and spends 4 years in the Pacific. Maybe we're all guilty of spoiling our kids a little bit. Although I really, as a dad, try to watch that part of how I deal with my kids. It's like,
4: but think about, you know, he's basically the opposite of what you just described, though. Like, you're glad that your son and daughter haven't pursued this because it is so destructive. And he's destroying himself to get the attention that you're glad that your children haven't sought.
1: Well, I've said this so many times in the past, I don't want to, you know, repeat myself. I don't think fame in and of itself is healthy. Now you have this entire new world. It's social media. And, you know, even at a young age, it's kind of rough to handle that you're now famous. I mean, he would often film himself going into clubs and it's like he's a rock star. My kids knew exactly who he was, and I barely being prompted by it and could tell me chapter and verse about him. And I bet if Linda were to ask her children or older kids, I guarantee they know who this guy is. Not sure Linda wants to go there. I don't think her younger son would know, but, you know, it's,
3: well, he's not allowed on social media. That's not even a conversation. And as the kids, as we get back,
1: here we go. He's not allowed to have McDonald's French fries. He's not allowed
3: he's
1: to
3: not.
1: Go on social media.
3: He's my kid's not going to have, are you looking at these House committee hearings? They've got these poor kids that are getting targeted and they take these pictures. They pretend to be girls. I mean, this stuff is real, man. Like, you're not coming at my kid. My kid's going to be probably 14, 15 years old before he's allowed to have any kind of social media. I didn't let any of the kids have TikTok. They're still not allowed to have TikTok because there's still Chinese involvement. They're not allowed to have anything on Facebook. They have Instagram accounts that are all private except for their sports stuff. They can have Snapchat, but I have access to everything. They can't do anything. They're not doing anything.
1: Now, look, I wish more parents were as aware as you are, and I'm being
3: that's a great word, aware, and it's lacking.
1: You know, because they have no idea, and you add another component to it, and this is why I'm telling parents, you've got to know what your kids are doing on social media. You don't know. They're in their bedroom, and they're all over the place. And first of all, the bullying on social media, and they'll attack your looks, they'll attack how you speak, they'll attack the clothes you wear. And for teenagers that are not prepared for the criticism, you know, I mean, you have kids committing suicide over the stuff that's said on social media. It's
3: 100%, 100%. And that's why you have these kids getting in these weird things, right? Like, I want to dress like a lunatic. I want to dress like a cat. I want to, you know, be a furry. I want to smash the bones in my face.
1: By the way, this is Linda speaking for herself. She wants to be a furry.
3: Funny.
1: Whoa.
3: That took a turn. Take it easy.
1: Look,
3: I like animals. I don't want to be one.
1: I still can't even define what a furry is. I've said this many times. I cannot even begin to think about when I started in talk radio, you know, many, many decades ago that I'd ever thought I'd be talking about. Here we are. You know, you got six gender Tellerico. God is non-binary. Championing the rights of biological men to have access to abortion. I'm like, what the hell is going on here? And this is another example. But here's one other thing. What people don't know is our top geopolitical foes, China, Russia, Iran, other countries, Mideastern countries, they are targeting young people. You know, you hear about the rise of anti-Semitism on social media. A lot of it is because of the tens of millions of dollars and bot accounts that target young people to create an impression, and they want to be part of what the modern thinking is without any knowledge base at all whatsoever, without a full knowledge base, for example, of the history of Israel and how they've been constantly under fire and they're defending themselves. Nobody really knows what happened on October 7th, 2023. Or what would you expect your government to do if 40,000 Americans, you know, died in a day?
3: Let me tell you something. And I will say
1: Let me tell you something.
3: All right. It's a very simple thing. People today do not read. They're headline heroes. They don't read a whole article. They don't read books. They chat GPT and AI their way through homework, through papers. There is a lack of effort and a lack of interest because there's so much stimulus everywhere. On top of that, all of those devices have given parents the ability to be completely absent. So you have two jobs as a parent, in my opinion. Keep your children off of devices. Keep your children off of YouTube and social media. And stop being their friend. Start being their parent. Take them out. Spend time with them. Teach them. Be a great role model and a mentor so that we don't have another generation of DSA lunatics. That's what I think we need to do.
1: Well, I think all of this is real. All right, quick break. More, I guess, on clavicular and much more on the other side. 800-941-SHAWN is our number if you want to be a part of this program as we continue.
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0: Look at this. The University of New Hampshire releases a poll today showing AOC leading the field of potential 2028 candidates, followed by former Transportation Secretary Pete Buttigieg. And according to the data, she has 22%, Buttigieg 21%, Harris 5%, no-show Governor Newsom, Mark Kelly, Bernie Sanders, you know, have less than 10% each. Oh, poor Gavin. He's going to have a meltdown when he sees this poll.
1: Yeah, and what do they all have in common, Sean? They have millions of dollars. Well, yes, and they have millions of dollars spent on them and invested into them onto, you guessed it, social media. So they're seen, they're recognized, they have face and name value. What they don't have is any other kind of value. They're morally vapid. They're politically vapid. They don't know anything about the legislative process or body. It's just a face, period.
0: I'm telling you right now, Bernie Sanders, who is second only to Donald Trump in helping people win primaries this election, midterm election season, along with AOC, has been preparing AOC for a run. And I think it's 2028. And if she runs, I predict her odds of winning are very high.
1: And I predict her odds of falling flat on her face are very high. And I look forward to watching.
2: But will that improve her bone structure?
0: I think she looks fine. Don't get me in trouble, Ethan. Really? Stop. But my prediction is you have to hope that the fall and the Kamala word salad moment comes after she has the nomination. All right, our friends at Sig Sauer, they are celebrating 250 years of freedom. They have an exciting summer promotion. 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I carry it every day. 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
4: The president hits the road. I'm Lisa Brady, Fox News. Chants of USA at a high school in Georgia. As President Trump said, this will never be a communist country.
5: I remember during the State of the Union, I said that this country will never be a socialist country, remember? And I was right. They skipped socialism. They went right to communism.
4: He accuses far-left Democrats of being communists. Democrats accuse him of making America less affordable. His Georgia event aimed at highlighting the Trump investment accounts for kids and Republican candidates in the state. The president traveling there from Dover Air Force Base in Delaware after the dignified transfer ceremony for four soldiers killed last weekend in the fighting with Iran, including First Lieutenant Tyler Feehan, whose family lives in Georgia. The president inviting his loved ones to travel back to the state on Air Force One today.
5: And they said, wow, this is something, thank you so much. But they're heartbroken, you know, they're heartbroken, but he couldn't believe it.
4: He calls all of the fallen soldiers heroes and defends the effort to prevent Iran from getting a nuclear weapon. Also warning today that the U.S. will hit a bridge or power plant anytime Iran shoots at a ship in the Strait of Hormuz. Iran threatening to hit similar targets in the region. Secretary of State Marco Rubio telling reporters,
6: we remain open to diplomacy. We remain open to working it out in a negotiated way. But right now, they don't seem to be serious about that. And so we're going to continue to protect shipping.
4: This at a summit in the Philippines where he met with China's foreign minister as well.

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1: Ousted Venezuelan leader Nicolas Maduro now has a trial date set for June 1st in New York City, where he and his wife made their latest appearance before a federal judge today. Though the defense is still challenging their arrests on drug trafficking and narco-terrorism charges.
2: First, by claiming Maduro can't be charged because he has immunity as a head of state. Secondly, by arguing the U.S. military raid that brought Maduro to the U.S. was illegal. On January 3rd, President Trump ordered U.S. special forces to capture Maduro and his wife, the former First Lady Celia Flores, in the presidential palace in Caracas. Maduro has called himself a kidnapped president and a prisoner of war.
1: Fox's Brian Yenes at Manhattan Federal Court. The Trump administration says the raid was a law enforcement action against a suspect the U.S. did not recognize as a legitimate president. Hollywood in mourning for a young actress after a car accident.
3: Kelly Hoddle, the young deaf actress who starred in Godzilla vs. Kong and Godzilla and Kong, the New Empire, has died. She was 18, according to TMZ. Her father, Joshua Hoddle, confirming Kelly was killed in a car crash in Maryland Tuesday morning. He later shared a video to Facebook explaining the circumstances of his daughter's death in American Sign Language, captioning it, "I am taking a flight that I never would like to take." Joshua, in between deep sighs of grief and tears, says he learned Kelly was in a serious accident and was told she died en route to a hospital. Kelly and her parents are all deaf, with four generations of the family coming from the deaf community. Michelle Polino, Fox News.
1: Stocks finished lower. The Dow down 6 points after the numbers settled following the close. The S&P and the NASDAQ also in the red, with U.S. oil prices topping $87 a barrel during the session. I'm Lisa Brady. This is Fox News.
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3: 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Coming up next, our final news roundup and information overload hour.
5: All right, news roundup and information overload hour. 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It is 800-941-SEAN. If you want to be a part of the program, well, the no-show governor of the communist state of California, Gavin Newsom, I bet his head is exploding today at this new poll that comes out that's showing, oh, by a pretty significant margin, AOC is leading the pack in terms of who would likely be the winner of any Democratic presidential primary for 2028.

0: State, and he comes in down, you know, way below where I'm sure that he thought he would come in. This is now, he's a no-show governor. We have been pointing this out often. He is a full-time podcaster, full-time author, full-time world traveler, full-time Trump stalker. He is a, you know, full half-time Hannity stalker. He hates me, which, by the way, I'm very happy about. This guy has the single worst record in terms of the highest income taxes, sales taxes, gas taxes. He has the highest poverty rate. He has the highest homelessness rate in the country. The example of him, you know, not being prepared for predictable wildfires. I lived in Southern California in the mid 80s. Those wildfires are predictable. Santa Ana winds are predictable. And to have fire hydrants that didn't work, had no water, is unforgivable to me. To have a reservoir that would otherwise be used to put fires out is unforgivable. Not practicing the science, got lectured a lot by Gavin over science during COVID, except it didn't apply to him or his family, is unforgivable also. And here we are 18 months going on 2 years later. And people that lost their homes in the Pacific Palisades, according to people that have called this program, still paying taxes on their property and insurance on their property, and they can't get a building permit to rebuild their homes. But Gavin, delusional as he is claiming that California is a model for the globe on fire management. Now, this is about as delusional a statement I've ever heard from any politician. Listen.
1: I can say this with absolute conviction. We don't imitate. We're a model for others. We have people coming from all over the United States and around the globe to look at what California is doing in orbit, in the air, and on the ground. People continue to have old talking points about California. Need to do more prescribed burns. Well, we've doubled the prescribed burns since 2021. We've 10x'd. And I'll remind you of this. When inevitably the president of the United States will put out a tweet saying otherwise. Let's get the facts straight before the lies are perpetrated. We've 10x'd our vegetation and forest management. We fast-tracked the efforts. That was what Wade just referenced. That first executive order I signed as governor of California in Colfax, California, to fast-track our vegetation and forest management.
0: Okay. What you just heard was Gavin flat-out lying. Just look at the Pacific Palisades as the greatest example of failure that I can ever think of. Now, Steve Hilton, who is the Republican candidate to replace the worst governor in the country, here's him discussing the exodus of business and high earners from California. Remember, you know, we have Mark Zuckerberg now lives in my free state of Florida. Two of the co-founders of Google, they're out. Elon Musk now lives in Texas. He's out. All these people, because they have a wealth tax on the ballot in November that would be retroactive to January 1 of this past year, they all got out. They said they're not paying it to them. They're sick. They've been taxed to death already. Now they're chasing all this money and business out. I told you about New York losing $11 billion in a single year. Anyway, here's Steve Hilton discussing the exodus of business and high earners. They're all leaving. Listen.
2: We're losing jobs. And I think that that's the consequence of the squeezing businesses and high earners more and more. And you're seeing it right now. You're seeing the business exodus. If the billionaire tax proposal goes through, everywhere you go in the state, there are so many conversations. You sit down with business people. You know, we are on the brink of leaving. I don't think people realize quite how near the cliff edge we are.
0: All right. And by the way, Steve Hilton, who we are supporting on this program passionately to be the next governor of California, I think he's the only one that this might be the last chance to save the state. Here is his latest ad in his campaign.
3: I get it. Maybe you hate Trump, MAGA, whatever. But life here has become impossible for anyone who isn't already rich. We are going to fix that. $3 gas, better schools. Help families afford a home. We can do it together with a little common sense. Enough is enough. Let's fix California.
0: Anyway, Steve Hilton, the Republican gubernatorial candidate, is with us. Steve, great to have you back, my friend. How are you?
4: I'm great, Sean. We just launched this phase of our campaign, the general election campaign, in Boyle Heights in East Los Angeles, because it's a symbol of the utter failure of this rotten Democratic regime. That's the place where the warehouse fire, we had the Palisades fire, now the other side of L.A., the warehouse fire that burned for a week without any kind of urgent action from the Democrats here, either Karen Bass or Gavin Newsom. And then weeks and weeks later, you have still got there in that working class Latino community, £85 million of rotting meat. The stench is absolutely disgusting. Still, weeks on, we were just there to do our launch event, and it's a symbol of their failure, this rotten regime that's abandoned the working class, abandoned Latinos. We're just going to really take the fight to them in a way that they have not seen in at least 20 years in California. I know it's an uphill battle. I've always said that. But there's 66% in the latest poll, Californians, who think not just that the state is on the wrong track and need change, but that we need a major overhaul. And so that's the majority we need to win. And so I know the odds look not great, but we're just starting. Today is the first day, and I'm very confident we can do it because people are done. The simple message of our campaign now, enough is enough. Let's fix California.
0: You know, I know Gavin's got a massive ego, and, you know, he's very angry right now with me because I think he is the worst governor in the country. Now, we have this new poll that came out today, and what it's showing, it's the University of New Hampshire, and it shows AOC leading the field of potential 2028 presidential nominees. She's in first, and she has 22%. Buttigieg, you know, mayor, you know, Pothole Pete had 21%. Kamala Harris only 5%. Newsom, Mark Kelly, Bernie Sanders, you know, trailing with less than 10%. I've been saying now for some time, Gavin's not going to make it. His record is that atrocious.
4: But I mean, look at all. I mean, what a crew they're putting up. I mean, it's, your choice is between ideologues and incompetence. I mean, it's just a joke. There's literally not a single one there that gives you any kind of hope. I mean, that's why, and you're right. Gavin, I used to call him Mugger. I've told you that before. Mugger, the most useless governor in America. He is just on every measure, literally everything you look at. You listed them, and you can add to them, you know, the highest unemployment, homelessness, as you said, highest poverty rate, highest cost of living by far, gas prices, electric, housing costs, the lowest home ownership. U.S. News and World Report ranks California 50th out of 50 states for opportunity. We should be number one on that. Used to be number one on that. Business Climate, Chief Executive Magazine does an annual survey, 50th out of 50 states for business climate. We just had one the other week on it's just Consumer Reports, I think, 50th out of 50 states for public safety. I mean, it's just, everything is a total failure. And this guy, and as you say, the brazen gaslighting, just shamelessness. He just lies about everything like we're a model for the nation. Yeah, you're a model of how not to do things. That's what's going on here. And that's why I think people are sick of it. The guy who's running against me, Javier Becerra, wait till we get started with him. I mean, he's Gavin Newsom, but even worse. And he won't change anything. He said that clearly. He's more of the same cost and failure, incompetence and corruption. And I think people are waking up to just what a disaster this California model that Newsom represents really is.
0: Like, I'm a big fan of Bruce Blakeman in New York, and actually I've been pleasantly surprised that he's been able to close the gap with Kathy Hochul. What I worry about for him and for you is you begin to run into a math problem. And what do I mean by that? Is so many people have packed up and said, I'm not taking this anymore. And they have taken their businesses. They have packed up their bags. They have exited the state. They're trying to avoid wealth taxes, exit taxes, all things that have been discussed where you live in California. And frankly, the incompetence of government. I mean, for this proclamation by Gavin that California is a model for the globe on fire management, I just sit here in stunned silence at the arrogance in light of the Pacific Palisades. Where does this come from?
4: It's incredible. And as we've said all along, you know, and it's the truth, the residents of the Palisades, who are it's a very Democrat area. I went to the one-year event to commemorate the 1 year, and they the title The name of that rally in the Palisades was They Let Us Burn. And who's the they? Newsom and Bass. That community clearly says, believes, that it was an avoidable disaster that was caused by Newsom's policies. And so the idea, he's just shameless because he's got nothing else except lying and gaslighting because the record is so completely devastatingly bad. On the math problem, you're right. I mean, there's one way of looking at it, which is basically our estimate is that we're going to need 6 million votes to win in November. The gap traditionally between Republicans and Democrats in California is about 2 million votes in the last 20 years. That's been the gap, 2 million votes. Well, as Fareed Zakaria on CNN pointed out just the other week, guess what the number of people who've left California on Gavin Newsom's watch on net? 1.9 million. So that's true. And it's an uphill battle. But here's another number that's important. We just did a poll just to get the lie of the land, to understand the battlefield. And here's what we found. 33% right now is solidly with me. 41% solidly with Becerra, 26% completely up for grabs and undecided. Mostly they are working class Californians, regular people leaning a little bit Latino, who just, they're not particularly political or ideological. They're not Democrats, Republicans. They just want a better life, just simple, practical things. And that's why my whole campaign is focused on them. $3 gas, cut utility bills in half, your first $150,000 tax-free, starter homes for young families, CalAffordable. That's the plan. And so we're going to be out there incredibly aggressive and high energy. We've got Spencer Pratt's AI guys. We released a short teaser of the ad we're releasing tomorrow, the first time that's been officially part of a campaign, a great AI ad that's going to set the fight up with Becerra. Next week, wait till you see what we've got on Becerra in terms of the scandal of the migrant kids. So this is going to be the kind of fight they've never seen before in California, these Democrats. And I think we can do it. It's not easy, but I think we can do it.
0: All right, quick break. More with Republican gubernatorial candidate Steve Hilton on the other side. And your call's coming up, 800-941-SEAN, as we continue.
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0: We continue our final moments with Republican gubernatorial candidate in California, Steve Hilton is with us. You know, I'm watching your campaign closely. You know, you actually put out answers, you know, even a little exam for people about, you know, can you be anti-Trump and still vote for me? And I understand, especially in California and Gavin Newsom's California, he's obsessed with Trump, stalking Trump 24/7, 365. I mean, if I say a word about him, he's obsessed with going after me, which I love living rent-free in his head, to be blunt. And I watch him very closely. And the reality is, his life is not good for the people in California. Quality of life issues, poverty issues, homelessness issues, taxation issues. And you go through what you will do to improve the life. Forget about that you worked for Fox at one point. You know, forget about that. Yeah, Trump endorsed you. It's what are you going to do for the people of California? That is the question I think everyone in California does need to ask, not whether or not Sean Hannity's your friend.
1: Exactly. And look, I'm proud to have the president's endorsement. I say all the time when they say, oh, what about Trump? I say, it's great. It's going to be good news for California to have a governor who's got a good relationship with the president and his team. All the important things we need to get done, whether that's Doug Burgum on forest management and Chris Wright on energy and Brooke Rollins on agriculture. These are friends of mine, Tom Homan on making sure we have a cooperative relationship with immigration enforcement, people I've known for years. And so it's going to be beneficial to Californians to have a governor that's got a good relationship with the administration. But I understand that there's a lot of people, because they believe all the nonsense that they get from Newsom, don't like Trump. Okay, whatever. Who cares? This is not an opinion poll on what you think about national politicians. This is about what we can do here in California to change the insane policies that have given us all these ridiculous costs and the homelessness and all these things. That's California policies that have done that. It's not nothing to do with Trump. And so we can change that here. And that's why what I'm building is a coalition of the Trump supporters, of the Republican base. And
0: you're including everybody.
1: Exactly. It's everyone who just wants common sense, practicality to make life better. It's very straightforward.
0: Well, I'm really pulling for you, and I'm pulling for Bruce Blakeman in New York. This may be the last chance for two formerly great states to recover. I don't know if it goes beyond this. I don't know if there's any chance at recovery, to be honest with you. Anyway, Steve Hilton, we appreciate you, man. Thanks for the time. 800-941-SEAN is our number. 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

0: A man is facing charges following a deadly shooting in Columbia. The shooting happened early Sunday morning on Hardin Street, leaving a victim injured. That victim has since died from their injuries, resulting in the arrest of Xavier Daniels. Daniels now faces murder and weapons charges. The victim's identity has not been released. South Carolina lawmakers continue to be gridlocked over the state budget after a lengthy negotiation session failed to produce a compromise. The Budget Conference Committee met to resolve differences between House and Senate spending plans. The main issue is earmarks with the House budget, including $315 million in earmarks compared to the Senate's $130 million. WPDE reports the negotiations are ongoing as lawmakers strive to reach a final agreement on the budget. I'm Katie Gray.
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7: In the history of cinema, few films have been as successful as The Godfather. 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Although, if you talk to the people who made it, The Godfather's prospects for success were far from assured. In fact, before its release, they were pretty bleak.
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7: Then Leave the Gun, Take the Cannoli, my co-host Mark Seal and I strip back the varnish of movie history and talk to never-before-heard-from sources to get at what really made the process so arduous. Leave the Gun, Take the Cannoli is based on my co-host Mark's best-selling book of the same title. 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
1: All right, 25 now till the top of the hour. It's 800-941-SEAN if you want to be a part of the program. 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Now, there are certain instances you may run into in your life. 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That is the lethal option. Now, the last year we have FBI statistics for is 2022. 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Well, technology now gives us options. 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You don't need a permit. 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All right, let's get to our busy phones. Let's say hi to John, Connecticut. John, hi. How are you? Glad you called.
2: Hi, Sean. Thank you. I was listening to your program yesterday. You had a caller from California, and all of a sudden I thought to myself, with California's policies, if California was a flyover state, would anybody live there? And second, if you have a second, if you can explain to me, I've always wondered why you stopped skiing, because you used to always talk about Vermont.
1: Let me go to your second question first. My son, who started out playing hockey as a kid, because that was my favorite sport as a kid, although I played every sport. Anyway, when he was 6, 7, 8 years old, he became a great skier. And one year we were skiing in Vermont. And it was a horrible snow year. It was all man-made. It was very, very icy. And he actually hit a patch of grass, if you can believe it, because I would always ski behind him in case, you know, something happened. He fell. Anyway, he drags me out when the slope opens up. He first just comes into my room at 6 in the morning. Slopes don't open till 8. The chairs don't open till 8. And he's like, Daddy, let's go skiing. I'm like, okay, we got 2 hours. Wake me at 7:30. I'll be ready to go. We'll be the first people on the mountain. We do every black diamond mountain on this mountain because, you know, it's people don't want to get up early. They're exhausted when they go skiing. Anyway, he finishes that. Then I always would send him to ski school. We're finishing the last black diamond mountain, and he hits this patch of grass. Boom, up and over, and he snapped his tib and fib. And I think that trauma for me was worse than it was ever for him. And I was done with skiing. I just never went back. I went back one time with friends and I had no intention. Now, I also tore my meniscus a number of years ago. So the injury doesn't give me I guess I'd have to wrap the knee really tight and I'm sure I could probably ski. I was always a pretty good skier, but I skied like a madman. I mean, I was racing my nephews down the hill when they were young. I mean, at lightning speeds. I was a reckless skier. So I'm like, I think I pushed my luck with skiing. All right, what was your first question?
2: First question is, you had a caller on from California, and I thought to myself, if California was a flyover state, would anybody live there?
1: Well, I mean, California's geographic beauty that is remarkable. I mean, I lived in Santa Barbara. At the time of my life, I was the poorest person there. I could barely pay my rent. And that's where I got my radio start out there at the University of California, Santa Barbara. And they threw me out probably, but really for good reasons, to be honest. And anyway, but I never wanted to do anything else. But in terms of the, you know, have you ever driven the Pacific Coast Highway, for example?
2: No, my wife keeps talking about how she wants to do it. So eventually I will.
1: I'm telling you, it's beauty. It's spectacular. Now, I see the same beauty in my free state of Florida, except the government isn't all screwed up. You don't have the highest income taxes, sales taxes, gas taxes, highest poverty rate, highest, highest homeless rate in the country either. And a government that is just spiraling out of control and chasing business and wealthy people out of the state. I mean, Gavin is the worst governor in the country. The idea he thinks he can be president is mind-numbing to me because he's rarely there and focuses on everything other than fixing his state. So, you know, we'll see what happens. I mean, you never know. I mean, I never thought Barack Obama could win, so you got to be careful. But it is a beautiful place to visit. I wouldn't stay there. And, you know, there are places now that are uninhabitable to me. San Francisco is nothing like what it used to be. L.A., nothing like what it used to be. And it's always had bad components to it, but it's worse than ever. You know, the fact that people 18 months later, you know, predictable Santa Ana winds and predictable wildfires. They don't practice the science of forestry. No water and hydrants or a reservoir is unforgivable. Not allowing people the right to rebuild is unforgivable to me. I want nothing to do with this. I'm not sure I'll even go back there, to be very blunt. Like, I'm not going back to New York. I'm done.
2: Sean, my point was if California is where Nebraska is with the policies, who would actually live there? If it wasn't
1: Nobody. You know the answer to that question. Nobody. I don't think many people. I mean, look, when Mark Zuckerberg moves to my free state of Florida, two of the founders of Google moved to my free state of Florida. There are more Wall Street firms with more employees and more New York Wall Street banks and private equity firms and investment firms, they have a much higher presence of employees in Florida and some in Texas than they do in Wall Street. I mean, you know, they've left skeletal staffs compared to what they're building. Like, I can tell you, Wall Street South is real. That's from Miami all the way up to West Palm Beach in Florida. And I know because I see it, and I know people that left New York because they were forced to if they wanted to keep their jobs.
2: All right. Well, I hope you get back on the mountain. One of my dreams is spotting you.
1: No, I don't want to live my life in fear, so you might be right.
2: One of my dreams is spot you on the mountain and scream out, "You're Sean Hannity, you're a great American." That would be fun.
1: That's the reason I wear a mask over my face when I'm skiing and goggles. It's one of the moments of anonymity in my life that I don't often get.
3: Way to crush this guy's dreams, Sean. Oh, you'll never see me. I have a mask on.
1: Yeah, I have a mask on. You know, I was in Columbia, South Carolina to interview Darlene Graham, Lindsey Graham's sister. I can't believe I've been asked to speak next week at the service at the National Cathedral. And I'm very honored by it. I was very close to Lindsey. Whether we agreed or disagreed, we had the best conversations you'd ever want in your life. And I really am now putting some deep thought. I think the hardest speech to ever give is a eulogy. I think it's the hardest one to do. And I'm taking inspiration from the eulogy that Lindsey gave at Joe Lieberman's service. It is the funniest eulogy I've ever seen. And, you know, you've got to live life while you can. And, you know, what you're bringing up here is a good reminder. You know, I just got to figure out a way. I'll probably start with, you know, the bunny hill again. It's been built up from there. I don't know. I think you're right. Don't live your life in fear. I don't think that's how God designed us. John, appreciate you, man. Thank you. 800-941-SEAN if you want to be a part of the program. Captain Ma, Ohio. What's Captain Ma in Ohio? What are you the captain of?
4: I'm sorry. It's Captain Mac. I'm a captain of my own vessel up here on the lake.
1: Oh, that's awesome. Do you, like, take people out on trips and stuff like that?
4: No. I'm just retired. I'm a retired deputy sheriff here in Ohio. And
1: nice.
4: Bought a boat, and I'm living a retired life. I probably was your last caller yesterday, and the focus then was on the oath of office and when does a representative cross that red line to violating their oath of office? And you know, what was your opinion on that red line? Did we have to actually wait until the violation was done or the attempt to violate it, and especially when it comes to the Constitution? And then I wake up this morning and Zoraz made a speech in New York that, in my opinion, has set the city on fire.
1: Which is this a speech about Bibi or?
4: Yeah, Bibi Netanyahu. How can he come to that city? I mean, he just asked every hitman in New York to stand by for September.
1: Let me tell you to not let your heart be troubled. I've known Prime Minister Netanyahu, and I've been friends with him for 30 years. I promise you, this guy has security. I could tell you I've been to his home. I've been to his office. I've been around him when he's in New York. I've been around him when he's in Washington. And I can tell you, this man will be defended the right way. And, you know, but do you always have to worry about the crazy? Yes. But even Zoran, Marxist Kami Mamdani, had to admit today that he does not have the statutory authority or jurisdiction to do anything to Bibi Netanyahu. Nothing will happen to him if he shows up and wastes his time at the UN. I think the UN is an agency whose time is gone. It is historically anti-American, anti-Semitic, and, you know, they're just nuts. And frankly, let China have it. Let Russia have it. Let Iran have it. I don't care who has it. I don't think we should be participating or spending $7 billion a year on the UN and the amount of money we spend on security, you know, to protect even the worst of the worst leaders in the world is disgust me. Never mind, when I did live in New York, the amount of traffic is unbearable. It's unbelievable. Appreciate the call, my friend. Let not your heart be troubled on that one. Let's go to Bill, Tampa, Florida, in my free state of Florida. What's up, Bill? How are you?
5: I'm doing well, sir. Absolutely a free state. I love it here. First-time caller, long-time listener.
1: Thank you.
5: Quickly on the auto pin and Bogus Joe and the fake auto pin. You know, all of those, or most of those, were done electronically through electronic signature. So there, it seems to me like you should be able to go into that file, open it up, and get a location and who did it and a time stamp based on each one of them, and then compare that against where Sleepy Joe was at and see how many of them he actually did, if any.
1: Well, I think the general consensus is he did Hunter's, but I don't know of any others specifically that he did. I agree with Greg Jarrett's analysis that would invalidate them. Did he personally sign off on all of them? I tend to doubt it. I don't think he was cognitively strong enough to even have the time to focus in on the people he was pardoning. I just don't. Would that invalidate them? I believe it would.
5: Yeah, there should be metadata embedded in each one of them that could give some insight on the who did it and where it was at.
1: No, I think that's a great insight. And you know what? That's worth looking into. Let me make a call about that. I appreciate it. Thank you, Bill. Tom, California, Gavin Newsom's Communist Utopia. Tom, how are you?
6: Hey, Sean.
1: What's going on?
6: I've got a question regarding the U.S. freezing the Iranian funds. And I was just wondering, I don't even know if this is doable, but all these damaged cargo ships that have been damaged by the Iranians, can we take that money and reimburse the owners of those cargo ships and the deaths of those sailors, those merchant sailors that were killed, their families be compensated? And the insurance companies that are insuring those ships, can we tell them, hey, you know, we're going to put an escrow fund together with their money paying you if they damage your ships?
1: I would. And I'll tell you what, I was watching the dignified transfer of these soldiers today and it breaks my heart. It really breaks my heart. I would compensate those families in millions of dollars for the loss of their brave loved ones. I would compensate every one of them.
6: Also, those merchant sailors that were missing, I guess there were 13 of them missing or killed or something. Those families also should get compensated because they were not at war. They're just working, you know, on those ships.
1: 100%. You're 1,000% right. And as far as I'm concerned, the Iranians with their reign of terror have given up any rights to any monies that have been frozen. And you know what? They've been given every opportunity to have a peaceful resolution to the conflict, and they just keep making things worse every time they're involved. Tom, appreciate the call, my friend. God bless you. 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
11: Florida Congresswoman Maria Elvira Salazar, who sits on the House Foreign Affairs Committee, updating the U.S. plans for military action in Cuba. She says the military has options, but so far the president has chosen not to enforce them in hopes that the Castros will leave the island.
12: But now the president, the commander-in-chief, is telling them it's time to go. And you know that Raul has been indicted, something that should have happened 35 years ago.
11: Salazar says just like Nicolas Maduro, the Castros will be sorry if they don't leave on their own. She also promises Cuba will be liberated before the end of this year. President Trump's longtime teleprompter operator is accused of winning thousands of dollars by placing bets on his speeches. That's according to ABC News. Citing sources familiar with the matter, Gabriel Perez is reportedly in talks with federal regulators to reach a settlement over the allegations that he won more than $100,000. The White House confirms a staffer has been placed on unpaid administrative leave. That's politics. I'm Brad Siegel.
13: The World Cup round of 16 stage is over. Argentina overcame a two-goal deficit to stun Egypt 3-2 from Atlanta. Elsewhere, Switzerland edged Colombia on penalties 4-3 after a scoreless game in Vancouver. The quarterfinals kick off on Thursday when France and Morocco battle in New England. The Royals and Mets combined for almost 30 runs as KC secured a 16-12 win over New York from Queens. Royals outfielder Tyler Tolbert talks about tying a record with 12 straight hits.
14: This is a truly honor. I wouldn't say it's a me thing. It's just one thing to celebrate together as a team, because most importantly, we got the wins.
13: And New York Knicks guard Jalen Brunson is expected to be ready for training camp after having wrist surgery. ESPN reports the reigning NBA Finals MVP played with an injured left wrist throughout the postseason, but still managed to average more than 28 points per game. Brunson will resume basketball activities later this month. That's sports. Colin McIntyre.
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0: All right, that's going to wrap things up for today. John Fetterman tonight, Ted Cruz tonight, Jim Jordan tonight, Clay Travis tonight. Interestingly, the Colorado governor, Jared Polis, and he and I have had a few shootouts over the years. He is upset over the new direction of a radicalized Democratic Party. We'll get his thoughts on that. Set your DVR tonight, Hannity, 9 Eastern on the Fox News Channel. We'll see you tonight, back here tomorrow. Thank you for making this show possible. 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
6: Talking economic policy. I'm Lisa Lucera, Fox News. That was one of the key themes of President Trump's speech during a speech in a key swing state.
7: The president put affordability in focus during an event in Marietta, Georgia.
8: 2 years ago, our country was dead, and now we're the hottest country anywhere in the world, respected by everybody all over the world.
7: President Trump concedes energy prices are up as a result of military strikes against Iran, but says inflation is falling.
8: And this is despite this that's going on. The stock market has hit 73 all-time highs since the election. Think of that.
7: The cost of living is the top issue for voters, according to Fox polling, and support for President Trump's handling of the economy has fallen 13 points since March.
6: Fox's Jared Halpern at the White House. On Iran, the president said they continue to get hit hard.
8: They want to make a deal, but I say they're not ready to make a deal. Because every time they make a deal, they want to change it and everything. They're not ready. They'll be ready very soon.
6: This coming even as the U.S. and Iran continue to exchange fire. The president traveled to Georgia after attending the dignified transfer of 4 soldiers killed last weekend in the Iran conflict.
8: I've been there many times before. This was in particular something very sad.
6: The president invited the family of Lieutenant Tyler Feehan, who was from Georgia, to travel back from Delaware there with him on Air Force One. By a vote of 216 to 214, all Democrats opposing, the House has adopted a $95 billion budget proposal that would fund the Iran conflict and other White House priorities. But Republicans were divided over the plan, conservatives expressing concerns because there's no spending cuts to offset the cost. Wall Street, the Dow lost 6 points, the Nasdaq minus 146. The S&P off 10. 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
1: The Federal Reserve Bank of St. Louis says the number of U.S. adults out of the workforce has surged to more than 100 million in June.
2: The overall number of those who are not working is now higher than at the height of the Great Recession or the COVID pandemic. It covers all Americans aged 16 and over who aren't currently working, and that includes retirees and students. But if you drill down even further, 5.3 million workers, or about 5% of the total, have dropped out because they are discouraged or they're not even bothering to look for work. Up to 22% of America's non-working population are on long-term illness, disability, or other forms of benefits.
1: Fox Business's Ashley Webster. Retirees make up about 50% of those not working, while about 16% are in school full-time. The Apollo Gallery at the Louvre Museum is reopening to the public for the first time since the theft last year of the crown jewel. The museum has removed the collections and precious jewels, returning the gallery to its original ceremonial purpose. Security of the museum has been increased with new surveillance cameras and anti-intrusion systems. I'm Lisa Lucera. This is Fox News.
3: 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Yeah, over 50% of adults say they'd feel better if they got more sleep, and stress is often the biggest barrier. 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

Let's have some fun on a Wednesday hump day. You have made it more than halfway through the week already, and I fully admit to you the week is dragging along, so we're going to have a bit of a wacky Wednesday here. Here's what's on tap for tonight. We're going to talk in a little bit more depth in a different way about communists being infiltrators. We touched on that a lot last night, but we actually have even better information on that, and I'll get to that in a little while. Before we get to that, we're going to talk about how communists operate when they get caught doing wrong, because they always do the same thing, and there's some great audio with that. We'll talk about communists stealing elections, like in places like Virginia. Trump is promising to investigate that amnesty in the farm bill. Some guy in Malaysia says if you work too hard, you might turn gay. All that, lots of emails, and so much more coming up tonight on the world famous Jesse Kelly Show. Now, I ever tell you about the time I took the boys to a gun show? This is quite a while ago. I'm going somewhere with this. You're just going to have to hang in there. Now, you know that Ob is a bit of a health nut, right? She understands who I am, but she's a bit of a health nut. And you understand that she tries to be as much as possible with the boys. I even told you about her throwing out the chocolate milk we bought at the store, which I'm still a little sad about. And you also know that Ob, she doesn't understand why I need more guns and ammunition. To her, it's kind of pointless. So I throw the boys in the car one day, and we take off

0: for this huge gun show. It's Texas. 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And I had got a little bonus at work, had a little extra change in my pocket after we put away in savings and whatnot. Take the boys to the gun show. On the way to the gun show, boys say, "Dad, can we get McDonald's? Mom never lets us have McDonald's. Can we get McDonald's? There's a McDonald's right up here." And I'm like, "Oh, absolutely. Let's go get some McDonald's." Pull in, grab them some McDonald's, whatever you want. Quarter pounders, chicken nuggies, the works. We go into the gun show. It's not just me. I allow the boys to buy, yes, things we don't need. You know, daggers, brass knuckles, these kinds of things. They're boys. What do you want me to do? While we're there, they often have little vendors there. There's a little ice cream shop. "Dad, can we get ice cream too?" Absolutely. Let's go get some ice cream. We finish up this day of debauchery, hop back in the vehicle, drive home. And I pass the gas station on the way home, meant to stop in, forget what I needed to buy. But I get home and I'm like, crap, I meant to stop at the gas station. "Boys, grab the stuff, go on in. I'll be right back. I'm going to go back to the gas station." I drop the boys off. Ob is home. I take off. I go get whatever I got at the gas station. It wasn't gas. I forget what it was. I turn around, I get back home. I walk in, and Ab is standing there with this smirk on her face. "How was your day?" "It was awesome. We had a great time." "Yeah? What all did you guys do?" All right. Now, in this moment, there is a critical piece of information that I do not have. I need this information. I don't have it. And I'm going to have to figure out the best way to get this piece of information without getting myself in too much trouble. And what is that bit of information? What do I need to know in that moment? Well, the boys were home with her while I was at the gas station. I need to know what she knows. Does she know about McDonald's? Does she know about the brass knuckles? Does she even know about the ice cream? Maybe she knows none of this. Maybe she knows a little of this. But how I answer the following questions, I have to be careful. I have to be careful because I have done wrong and I'm right on the verge of being exposed. That is how communists operate at all times. At all times, they are doing wrong. They are doing it on purpose. I have to keep reminding you of this. They are not screwing up. It's not a mistake. It's not an accident. Although, you know what? This actually perfectly helps me make my point. Mark Warner, he's giving a town hall, and he had this to say after Joe Biden let 20 million illegals in the country.
1: "We're not the President Biden administration. We screwed up the border. We let way too many people."
0: We screwed up at the border. We let way too many people in. Is that Mark Warner? Do you think that's Mark Warner admitting they did wrong? No. Mark Warner's in a bad situation, see? He knows he's not only already been caught doing wrong, he knows voters are angry about the wrong done, and they were so angry that Dome got blown out in a presidential election. So he knows in that moment, he can't stand up and say, "We did great work at the border. I love what we did with the border. We've done an outstanding job. We've secured things." He can't say that. That lie is now unavailable to him. So if you can't use that lie, what is the fallback position? You've heard many Democrats, Mark Kelly and others. I played them for you on this show. You've heard them all do this exact same thing. "Well, we made mistakes. Look, we screwed up. Hey, look, I didn't know the milk was there. I turn around, I'm like, oh no, my hand knocked it over. Dang it. What an accident. Whoopsie." Are they actually admitting fault? No, they're seeing just how much they can get away with. You know, this story out of New Jersey continues to get bigger and bigger and bigger and bigger. Donald Trump took to social media today. Remember what they said, that it was 4,000 people shouldn't have been on the voter rolls? Donald Trump went to social media and said, oh my gosh, that's the beginning. Numbers probably in the 30,000s. Now remember, this is one state. We're looking into state after state after state. This is one state. What if it is 30,000? What if it's 50? We're talking, this decides elections in New Jersey. New Jersey could very well be, as I have said, a red state. Well, remember how many years you've tuned into the news and you've heard Democrats say this.
2: We're debating a problem that does not exist.
0: This is about illegals voting, by the way.
3: It's a solution in search of a problem that does not exist.
4: The evidence is almost no illegal immigrants vote. Some benign effort to tell the small number of illegal immigrants.
5: The reports show voter fraud is exceedingly, exceedingly rare, but there's a couple things we know about the administration.
6: Citizen voting in federal elections is already illegal.
7: There is no evidence of fraud or
8: corruption. Because we don't have a problem with illegal aliens voting in the country.
9: It's not an issue that you have undocumented people in mass numbers voting. You know.
10: Very, very rare instances, but then just make the bill workable. But
11: it is absolutely vanishingly rare. No system.
12: There's no evidence that non-citizens are voting.
13: I think they think that it's already against the law for.
14: We're talking about a solution to a non-existent problem. Again,
15: foreigners do not vote.
0: Yeah, you get the idea. And, you know, they use this one little buzzword over and over and over again. They love it. And I hope you recognize what they're doing. Credit to Mays Moore for digging up this one. I want you to listen for the buzzword.
16: He's been in office for a full year now. They have not come up with any of this purported evidence of voter fraud. You guys.
0: I'll let that clip play in a little bit, but they've not come up with what? There's no evidence. You don't have any evidence. If I come home tonight and Ob has made chocolate chip cookies and I find that there's just a half of a crumb of a cookie left in the cookie jar and my sons happen to be standing in the kitchen, but there's no chocolate on their faces. There's no grease on their fingers. I can say, I obviously know, you guys ate all the cookies and I didn't get any of the cookies. And you know what a wonderful, wonderful argument for that would be? Dad, what evidence do you have? There's no evidence. You don't have any evidence. What evidence do you have? Now, of course, that's ridiculous. There's evidence all over the place. But if you're a communist stealing elections, what a line to use over and over and over again. That's for your liberal Aunt Peggy to repeat back to you at the party. Hey, there's no evidence. You don't have evidence, but there is. We will continue on this in just a moment. There's all kinds of evidence that identity theft is the largest crime on the planet right now. I know that's crazy to think about, but your data, your information, it's money. 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
0: The Jesse Kelly Show on a wonderful, wonderful Wednesday. Remember, you can email the show, Jesse at jessekellyshow.com. So back to what we were saying. We're talking about how communists treat these lies. They're always doing bad. They're trying not to get caught at all. So they'll deny wrongdoing for as long as they can possibly deny wrongdoing. Hey, this isn't even going on. You don't even have any evidence. And in fact, you want an example? This is CNN. I have a perfect example of how they shift things. This is a little flashback from Western Lensman. This is Jake Tapper on CNN a while ago. Listen to this.
1: The Republicans here are talking about a solution to a non-existent problem. Again, Jake, to make it very clear, this country does not have a problem of election security in any measurable level, and certainly not based on people coming from other countries.
2: Right. It happens, but at very, very minuscule numbers. It's not a serious threat when it comes to election security.
0: All right, it happens, but it's a minuscule problem. It's teeny, teeny, tiny, itsy bitsy. No big deal. That was Jake Tapper before. But what are you going to do? How do you sell that one when the governor of New Jersey herself has to stand up and announce to everybody that they've already found 4,000 non-citizens on the voter rolls, and that number continues to climb? Well, if that's the story that's getting national coverage, you can no longer go on the news and say, hey, it's a teeny tiny problem. So I wonder, what is Jake Tapper saying now that we know it's a big problem?
1: The Republicans here are talking about a solution to a non-existent problem. Again,
0: that's what he said before, Jake Tapper. Now, listen to this. Listen to this.
2: I have to say, though, for Democrats, I'm not saying that the Save America, the Save Act is going to pass.
3: Yeah.
2: But this is not good for Democrats' argument that there's no such thing as undocumented immigrants voting.
3: This is not.
0: That was Jake Tapper's argument 15 minutes ago. Jake Tapper had to drop that argument. Because now everybody knows. I can't tell Ob I didn't feed the kids any junk food. I have to assume she knows I gave them something. This is how communists operate all the time. They will deny any wrongdoing for as long as they possibly can. Then, when you can't possibly avoid it anymore, they will attempt to downplay it as much as possible. Okay, it's happening, but it's not very much of it. You're making a big deal out of a tiny little deal. And then, if the day ever comes where they get exposed and now everyone finds out it is a big deal, well, these people, again, they're not worried about the truth.
3: I think our reverence for the truth might have become a bit of a distraction that is preventing us from finding consensus and getting important things done.
0: When they get caught, really caught red-handed, they'll just lie. They'll just lie some more. They lie about everything at all times. And the goal is always not just to lie, not just to cover up the truth. The goal is always to fade the heat, as the kids say. What does that mean? Hey, it's really hot on me right now. It looks really bad. If I can't lose all the heat, let me just dial it down a little. Maybe that white hot anger, maybe I could turn it down to mild annoyance. So if I let 20 million illegals in the country on purpose for the purpose of destroying the United States of America, and I got caught doing it red-handed and the American people got so mad at me that they wiped out Democrats at the polls, now, look, we screwed up.
4: The President Biden administration, we screwed up the border. We let way too many people
0: in. We screwed up. They never screwed up. They are lying about everything at all times. And they are always trying to avoid the heat. Now, the good news in all this, because we're going to get to emails and other stuff. The good news in all this is this. Why are they trying to avoid the heat? They understand with a spotlight on them, they are toast. Absolutely toast. That's why the media is such a critical component of the communist revolution in Western countries. With the spotlight on them, if they are exposed, if people know what they're doing, why they're doing it. They are screwed. And in this day and age of social media, where everybody has a social media account, you can get the information out there. Do you know how many conversations, you probably had these before, how many conversations I've had with my normie friends who I hang out with, and I'll lay out something for them, something horrible Democrats have done, documentation. You know how often they look at me like I have three heads? And they're what? That's crazy. What are you talking about? And I'll have to pull up things and I'll show them. And they sit there and they look like they have PTSD. They look shell-shocked. They are completely clueless at how evil the communists are in this country. And when you wake them up in that moment, they just start to get it a little bit. If we continue to expose these people, if we continue to turn up the heat when they try to fade the heat, we can actually see some victory in the end. Now, we will get back to a couple things. I want to talk briefly about blocking and tackling. I do want to get to some emails because I didn't get to many of those last night. I'll get to some of the Iran stuff in a little bit. All that and more still to come. Hang on.
5: 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Now you don't need the money.

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0: It is the Jesse Kelly Show on a fantastic Wednesday. I'm going to get to some emails. We have another, yet another great Brandon Gill clip as he exposes the dirty commies. Just remember, they're lying about everything at all times. And when they got caught doing bad, they love to pretend like it was a mistake. It won't happen again. We screwed up. I spilled the milk. It's on purpose. And they'll just move on to the next lie. Now, I'm not going to spend any time on this because I do want to get to emails. But the headline from Red State is John Thune just stabbed Mike Johnson and the House Republicans in the back. This is about the Save America Act and all that. So just, but do you remember? Do you remember after Donald Trump got elected in November and I was happy and you were happy and we were all celebrating because the communists were going to get bounced and all that? Do you remember when I had to come on the air and not be a Debbie Downer, but we had to have a sober conversation about what? I said, if we do not take the issue of the Senate seriously, it is going to be a huge problem for the America First agenda going forward. Remember when I said that? What I said. Now, what's going on? Well, first, to recap, when there's an election, the Senate, if you control the Senate, and even if you're the minority party, but if you control the Senate, you have to decide who the leaders of the Senate are going to be. Who's going to be the majority leader? Who's going to be the whip? Who's going to be these things? And the other senators are the ones who will vote on this issue. And we'll come back to that particular thing and to John Thune and whatnot in a moment. But let's focus on the Senate since we have a second here. The United States Senate is where liberty goes to die. And that includes the GOP Senate. And there is a reason for this, and the reason really comes down to money. I'll be honest with you. It comes down to money. Senators need to raise millions and millions and millions of dollars in order to do what they want to do most in the world, and that's stay in power so everybody can call them senator and they don't have to make reservations at the local steakhouse. They want to continue to fly on private jets, which they pretty much all get to do. They want fancy mansion parties. They want to live like royalty. That is what drives so many senators. If you want to continue to live like royalty as a United States senator, you need to raise gobs and gobs of money because that's what will be required to run a statewide race in pretty much any state you're in. It's going to take millions of dollars. Okay, so where's the quickest and easiest place to find that? Let me ask you. Have you ever donated money to a political campaign? If the answer is no, that's fine. This is not about making anybody feel guilty. But maybe you have. How much was it? $50. You give them $10. Maybe you're doing okay. Maybe you're doing well. Found somebody you really believed in. You floated them $1,000. Maybe you gave them even a max donation. You know, let's make it a max donation, which in my day, it was $2,400. I'm sure it's a lot more than that now. That was 20 years ago. It adjusts over time. But let's just use that for the sake of argument. Maybe you stroked them a $2,400 check. Hey, Senator Goober, I believe in you. Here's $2,400. Okay, well, good. How much do you think the industries that hate America, how much do you think they're willing to raise for that senator? And I hate to describe it in these terms, and no, it doesn't apply to every single senator. We do have a good senator. We do have some good senators, but that is what we're up against. Senator Goober, oh, he wants your $2,400? He'll happily spend your $2,400 on TV commercials and T-shirts and everything else. Vote Goober, vote Goober. He's happy with your $2,400. But do you think you are going to get his cell phone number for that $2,400? Probably not. Do you think some America Last industry, pick your America Last industry, or just doesn't even care about America industry, that calls him out to Jackson Hole, Wyoming? Yes, that's where fancy fundraisers do take place. They call him out to Jackson Hole, Wyoming, and he drives up into the mountains at some beautiful mansion owned by a billionaire where they cobble together $500,000, $1 million for him one night. Do you think they get his phone number? They get his phone number. And he answers when they call. So the Senate is going to be a constant struggle for us. It's why it's so important that we primary loser senators like we did John Cornyn, Bill Cassidy. We have to continue to do that. Now back to what we were talking about, how I said the United States Senate is going to be a problem after November. I told you it was going to be a huge problem, and it's a huge problem for two reasons. One, it's always a huge problem. I just laid out the exact reasons why. And the second problem was this. Have you ever gotten highly emotionally invested in who the Speaker of the House is? Who the Senate Majority Leader is? I know that you pay attention to politics, as do I. I know that. I know you've probably emailed your congressman or senator or something like that. Maybe you even called the office. How much activism have you done to figure out who the whip is going to be? Have you ever spoken to a single person in your life about who the whip is going to be? I do this for a living. I don't think I've had a single personal conversation with anybody about who the whip is going to be. The whip matters a lot. But isn't that boring? And it's really boring when you are in the post-election euphoria of having defeated Doam and Donald Trump 2.0 is coming back. And everything feels right with the world, and all is well. Hey, I'm so happy Trump is here. Doam, it's gone. We're going to de-gay the military. We're going to secure the border, and life is good. And we're not even sending any more butt AIDS money to Africa. Life is good. Who wants to talk about John Thune in that moment? Who wants to talk about something like the Senate Majority Leader in that moment? No one wants to have that conversation. It's so boring. Oh, quit worrying about the details. Thune will be just fine. And Uncle Jesse had to come on the radio and tell everybody John Thune's going to be a problem. The United States Senate is going to be a problem. And I know why he's the Senate Majority Leader. He's a Senate Majority Leader because he raises a ton of money. When you raise a ton of money, you dole out tons of money to your fellow senators so they can get reelected. And you dole out huge money, by the way, to prospective senators, some Republican running against a Democrat. So when they walk into the Senate, they will feel like they owe you your vote for majority leader. Look, even principled, solid people, even ones you may even like, they'll do kind of gross things when it comes to electing senators because it doesn't seem like that big of a deal and they don't catch very much heat for it. Josh Hawley, you probably maybe you hate Josh Hawley. I don't really care. I don't know the guy. I've interviewed him a couple times. But Josh Hawley's usually out there. He's blasting away in these hearings. And in general, he's well thought of on the right. Do you know he was one of the first people to jump on John Cornyn's bandwagon? Do you know why? I would invite you to go look at the FEC report and look at the money John Cornyn sunk into Josh Hawley's campaign. That's why they do it. I know why John Thune is there. I knew it was going to be a problem. This is just another blocking and tackling thing that we have to get better at and we have to get more invested in. These aren't stupid little details. These things end up mattering a lot. All right, let's get to some emails. Before I do the emails, let me get to this. America First is something we all want to be better about. I do too. I have all kinds of things that I need to improve on. We want to be America First. We want to be America First with our money. Having a cell phone plan with one of the big wireless companies is not being America first with your money, because those companies hire as many foreigners as humanly possible. They just do. It's not about America for them. They see themselves as international now. No. We need a call center in the Philippines. Pure Talk hires Americans. Not only are you going to have a cell phone plan for a fraction of the cost of the big guys, not only is Pure Talk led by a Vietnam veteran, no service contract, by the way, no cancellation fee, keep your phone, keep your number, they hire Americans. Dial #250 and say Jesse Kelly. 10 minutes on the phone, you're going to be switched. Speaking with an American, #250, say Jesse Kelly. We'll be back.

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1: It is the Jesse Kelly Show on a wonderful Wednesday. Remember, you can email the show your love, your hate, your death threats, jesse@jessekellyshow.com. So before I get to the emails, I want to pause on something. You ever known a married couple that hated each other, but they stay together anyway? Maybe it's for the kids. Maybe they don't want to divvy up half their stuff, but they absolutely hate each other, but they're kind of stuck together. I feel like that's us in China. It's such a weird thing. China, we know this, just not just from stuff recently. We've known this for years. China is at war with America. It's not a hot war, but they are fighting it as if it's a war, as if only one of us can win. They're doing this in more ways than I can possibly count. You know about the infiltration of America, the Chinese funding of communist groups here, the university system, their involvement in Hollywood. A million different ways. By the way, the exportation of fentanyl into the United States of America, drugging the country, weakening the country. China is at war with us. They have published papers talking about their intention to supplant the United States of America as the number one global power. They even gave a date, 2050, by the way, in case you're wondering what it is. 2050. Hey, that's our mark. That's when we want to take over. So it's not like China is that slick about it. They're pretty open about it. And yet, because loser politicians and their corporate buddies in this country lost their minds, we have shipped so much industry to China that we have to have them. And they have to have us. So we're at war, but we have to be with each other. Here's an example. Here's Secretary of State Marco Rubio.
12: The question was about communist influence.
1: I love what he's saying here, by the way.
12: The question was about communist influence. Yeah, the United States doesn't want to be a communist country. We're never going to be a communist country, and we're not going to allow communist influences to undermine our politics or our society. So I don't know what the inconsistency you're referring to is. It's very clear. Obviously we understand the Chinese system and other systems, but I can tell you our system doesn't want communism, and we're certainly not going to allow communist efforts to undermine American society and drive wedges into our country, and that's what we're seeing.
1: Headline, Rubio expects a very positive U.S. visit to the U.S. by China's Xi. Xi Jinping is coming to the United States of America. Trump was actually asked, I don't have it, but it's not important. Trump was actually asked, hey, you gave that press conference, and that press conference had some pretty serious allegations towards China about the 2020 election and the things they attempted to do and possibly even did. We're still sifting through everything. So how are you going to square that circle? Xi Jinping is coming. You just accused China of this, this, and this. What are you going to do? And you should have heard the politician answer Donald Trump gave. Because he has to. That's not an insult. Well, I mean, we'll talk about things. Trump will go out and he'll blast China, both barrels, which I love. Then the next day, he'll go on the radio, he'll go on a TV interview, and he'll say, well, we want 600,000 Chinese students here. It's important to have other cultures come into the country. I think that's really wonderful. I think this relationship we have with China is so odd. I'm sure, look, it's not unique in history that you have an ally who you hate and who hates you, but you kind of need each other. You need them to survive and they need you to survive. But man, those Christmas parties are awkward, aren't they? This is a weird, weird situation that's going to take years. And it's going to take years because it took years to get that involved with China. It's going to take years to decouple ourselves from China. All right, let's get to some emails as promised here. Jesse, I can't help but feel completely betrayed by what's going on in the Trump administration right now with the deportation efforts. I feel like they are gaslighting us, telling us how they are doing things quieter. One of the biggest acts of betrayal is they have sold 7 of the 11 warehouse facilities that they purchased to process mass deportations. It's obvious they're running away from it. It makes me want to vomit. Says his name is Dell. All right, well, let's just talk about this like adults. First, I've told you many times that I have good sources inside of DHS, inside of ICE, and every single one of them to a man has told me since Mark Wayne Mullen stepped in there as head of DHS, they are quietly backing away from deportation. They understand that you and me, that we'll freak out about that. So they're doing it as quietly as humanly possible. What form does it take? Well, you know what? You can no longer use the DHS jet to haul illegals around. Just little things, little ways to pull back, and a little way to pull back here, and a little way to pull back there. That's what we know, right? We know that so far. We know the bit of audio I've played for you multiple times before when Mark Wayne Mullen sat down with the news and gave a very honest answer. Hey, my goal is to make sure we're not in the headlines. My goal is to make sure we're not in the headlines. Wrap your mind around that for a moment. What a ridiculous goal for the man who's been charged with deporting 107 million people. That's the number I keep hearing. We'll just stick with that one. Former Commander-at-Large Border Patrol Greg Bovino has given out that number multiple times. If in case you're wondering where I got it, that's what he says. He was there for a long time. 107 million people reside inside the borders of the United States of America illegally. We have to, in various ways, we have to find a way to remove a third of the country. A third! Think about that. You're driving down the road. A third of the vehicles on the road, gone, should be gone. You're at the hospital. A third of the patients should be gone. You want to do it quietly? Hey, I'd love to blow up this building. Is there any way we can do it without noise? That's not how it works. So let's talk about this a little bit. Next.

0: 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After September 11th, he spent months at Ground Zero searching for victims, including his brother, firefighter Thomas Foley, who was killed in the attacks. Years later, Foley fought for health benefits for those suffering from 9/11 related illnesses. After battling pancreatic cancer linked to his time at Ground Zero, Daniel Foley passed away at 46 years old. He's remembered as a great firefighter, a loving husband to his wife Carrie, and a father to their five children. 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
2: More strikes launched. I'm Lee Silicera, Fox News. U.S. Central Command says the latest round began about an hour and a half ago and that they will continue to further degrade Iran's ability to threaten civilian mariners and commercial vessels in the region as a terror organization joins the conflict.
3: The Houthis have targeted and hit at least one tanker, perhaps two, that were carrying Saudi oil in the Red Sea. This basically broadens the war. It creates a second front and really puts the risk of chaos in the world oil market at a much higher level.
2: Fox's Steve Harrigan in Tel Aviv. During a stop in Marietta, Georgia, President Trump again said Iran wants to make a deal and claimed the U.S. doesn't need Iran's oil.
4: We don't need the Hormuz Strait, but we do it because we have to do it, because we cannot let Iran have a nuclear weapon.
2: Meanwhile, House Republicans have narrowly passed a $95 billion package that would help fund the Iran conflict. The U.S. and Saudi Arabia have signed a new nuclear agreement that could pave the way for the kingdom to enrich uranium for its civilian nuclear program. A Fox News poll sheds light on what Americans think of President Trump, the midterms, and economic growth.
5: A Fox News poll of over 1,000 U.S. voters finding if the November election was today, 53% would back the Democratic candidate in their House district, while 46% would back the Republican. The Democratic advantage comes as President Trump's approval rating stands at 39%, unchanged for the last 3 months. Roughly three quarters of those polled, 76%, say they'd rate the economy as only fair or poor. And another three quarters say inflation has caused them financial hardship. 23% want dramatic change in the government, 50% viewing capitalism positively, 30% favoring socialism, up 3% from last year.
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6: Neil McDonough portrays Jesus. Stacey Keach, Sean Astin, Michael York, and Kristen Bell provide the voices for some of Jesus'.

0: Snapchat accounts of hundreds of women to steal nude photos of them. He went on to sell, keep, or trade on the internet. Kyle Savara now expressing profound remorse and shame for what he got up to as a University of Illinois student at home on COVID lockdown. Prosecutors charge he used internet-based phone numbers to send text messages to 1,500 women, posing as a Snap support team, getting security codes, allowing him to access their accounts. He even advertised his hacking service online and was paid by a Northeastern University coach to hack into the photos of women he coached. Therese Crowley, Fox News.
1: Former Venezuelan leader Nicolas Maduro and his wife will go on trial next June, a New York judge says, as their lawyers continue to object to the U.S. military action that removed them from power. I'm Lisa Lacerra, Fox News.
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0: the Jesse Kelly Show. Another hour of the Jesse Kelly Show on a fantastic Wednesday. We are going to talk about the frustrations you may be having, this guy's having with the amount of deportations and kind of what we're up against there. Once we get done with that, I am going to get back, do some emails. We'll talk a little bit of Iran stuff. All that, so much more still to come on the world famous Jesse Kelly Show. Now, the guy, I'm not going to read the email again. He's frustrated with the pace of deportations. We have these mass deportation warehouses being sold. It looks like things are being toned down. Now, let me start out on a positive note, because you're right. It does look like things are being toned down, and I'm being told things are being toned down, but the Trump administration, they are worried enough about your opinion that whenever the noise starts getting made about this, they send Tom Holman to the news and say, no, we're deporting everyone. It's absolutely everybody. No, they're all going to leave. Every time there's any... Well, remember, actually, last week, same thing happened. Last week, they came out and everyone was on fire about it. You were probably on fire about it. Couple animals got killed, and DHS came out and said, hey, no more vehicle stops. And you freaked. The right freaked out. It wasn't just that Trump stepped up right away and said, nope, no, keep doing the vehicle stops. Tom Holman ran to the news and said, I heard a lot of chirping about there. Nothing's changing. We're still deporting them. Every time there's rumblings from you, the administration sends Tom Holman on the podcast
1: circuit. Do you believe that someone who's been here, say, for 30 years, who is a productive member of society, we're saying somebody's nanny or a housekeeper or someone who's participating in, you know, society in a different way, contributing member, that they should still be eligible for deportation if they're here illegally?
2: Yes. If you're here illegally, you need to go home.
1: Do you...
0: Okay. Now, you can get mad about that. Well, he's not telling the truth. I don't know that I'd call Tom Holman a liar, but well, they're pulling the wool over our eyes, all right? I'm not arguing with you, but

0: It's not nothing that they're worried about your opinion on this. That's not nothing. They're at least worried enough. Look, even if they are lying, and I'm not saying that, even if they are lying, at least they're worried enough to feel like they have to lie to you about it. Normally, these people just tell you to go screw yourself. Now, sorry, Chris, now, at least they're lying. That's what? Two. Have you ever wondered why a bank robber, why he sticks a gun in the teller's face and just takes the money out of the cash register and ignores the big bank vault? There's a bank vault. There's all stacks of cash in there. You're going to possibly go to prison for armed robbery for $300 from the till? Why do they do that? Why do people rob gas stations all the time? Walk into a 7-Eleven, stick a gun in the Indian guy who's working there, stick a gun in his face, hope he doesn't shoot you, and you jack $200 from the till. Now, that's a felony. You're going to prison. Why don't you go rob a jewelry store? There's a jewelry store right up the road. Probably thousands, tens of thousands of dollars in diamonds and gold and things like that. Why not a jewelry store? Well, here's why. The more valuable something is, the harder someone will work to protect it. The truth is that if you can avoid getting shot, grabbing $200 from the till at 7-Eleven is not that risky. You go kicking in the door of that jewelry store right up the road with a gun in your hands. Well, I've been in that jewelry store before. They have a cop standing right there, bulletproof vest, weapon at the ready. You're going to die. And even if by a miracle you get the cop, it's bulletproof glass all the way around. You're going to walk out of there with probably nothing at all. What's this have to do with immigration? Just as much as you can. And I don't know this number either, so just we'll digest. We'll walk through this together. I want you to think about this. Since the 1970s, when we started exporting jobs to China, and at that same time, over that same, we'll call it 50 years, over the last 50 years, we've been sending jobs overseas to China. We've been massively importing foreigners, and at the same time, patriotism, because our education system is garbage, patriotism has been on the decline for years and years and years and years and years. All those things are happening at the exact same time. What is the end result of that? Here's the end result, at least one of them. There's a lot of results from that, but here's one thing that we got from all those things happening at once. I don't have another way to put it. The people who run the country have trillions of dollars at stake keeping foreigners in the country. There's trillions. I'm not overstating it. We have a $20 trillion economy. Over a long enough period of time, there are trillions of dollars at stake to get foreigners in the country and keep them in the country. How committed are the world's elite to this? Did you know that the United Nations was running a program? In this program, money would go to the United Nations, the money would flow out of the United Nations, and it would go into various NGOs, and these NGOs were setting up bus travel all throughout Latin America to get foreigners in the United States of America, and you funded part of it. Did you know that? Don't let your head pop off here. I know it's upsetting. Did you know that? Do you understand how many different entities, foreign, domestic, government, private corporations, how many of them are highly invested in getting foreigners here and keeping foreigners here? Oh, but that's not patriotic. Oh, but it's ruining the jobs for Americans. It's ruining the houses. But you have to remember the part of the story we were talking about. We have a different level of patriotism at the high levels of power in this country than we used to have. Because we teach kids to hate the country now. We used to have the best professional baseball players give up their careers to go fight in World War II. That's a thing that happened in the United States of America. Presidents would send their sons to the beaches of Normandy. That's I'm willing to give up my son's life for America. That's the level of patriotism that used to flow through the veins of the elite in this country. When's the last time a president's son risked his life? When's the last time a powerful, powerful businessman had a son who risked his life on behalf of the United States of America? By the way, I'm sure this story exists, but let me ask you something. Do you remember that story about that majorly wealthy CEO's son who joined the Marines and went and fought in Afghanistan? I'm talking infantry. You remember that story? I don't remember that story. Did it happen somewhere, somehow? I'm sure. But we've created this system in the country where if you reach high levels of power in corporate America or the government, you don't get there with some deep-seated love of country. You get there to line your own pockets, and that's all that matters in life. And what happens from there is if you ever do get people inside the government, and by the way, Trump is one of these people who believes in mass deportations. If you get one of these people inside the government, you will have unbelievable amounts of lobbying, more voices than you can count in his ear, telling him back off, back off, back off. You can't back off. You can't. Hey, don't do this. You can't. You can't. The headline right here. Trump promises to investigate the GOP bill offering amnesty to illegal farm workers. They brought it up to Donald Trump at a press conference. Reagan Reese, I believe, Reagan Reese, White House correspondent with the Daily Caller, asked Trump, quote, there's a bill right now that's being considered that would allow illegals who are working in farming to get legal status. Do you support that legislation? Trump responded, I don't know about it, but I'll take a look at it. You know how many voices around Donald Trump are telling him we have to have these foreigners, we have to have these, not just Democrat voices. We know why the Democrats want it. That's what we're up against. And you know what? I'll make one final point on this, then we'll move on and get some emails. Before I do that final point on this, I want to do this. I want to let you know that you don't have to sit and deal with insurance anymore as a business owner. You don't. You don't have to struggle with this. 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
0: Jesse Kelly Show on a fantastic, wonderful Wednesday. Now, one final point on this immigration talk that I hope will make you feel better, but maybe it won't. We are fighting, you and I, we are fighting not just amnesty-loving rhinos today. We are fighting what has become the GOP mentality over the period of 50 plus years. Meaning we are fighting a mentality that has been ingrained in the GOP for 50 plus years. You think these people were new?
10: We're talking about those millions and millions of illegals, undocumented people who belong to my community. Probably probably 80% of the undocumented belong to the Hispanics, the largest and fastest growing minority in the country. So why don't we give them dignity? Let them stay, those who do not have a criminal record. Let them continue contributing to the number one economy in the world so we can continue being the number one military in the world. If we don't have the economy, we don't have the guns, and we cannot defend ourselves.
0: You think Maria Salazar is new? Maria Salazar and people like her have been there for 50 years. And their large corporate donors are sitting there in GOP offices as we speak explaining, hey, I just need a few more foreigners, just a few more. We're busy trying to get a mentality out of the GOP that has been in it for a long time, meaning it's going to take us a long time to get that out of the GOP. But the good news is we are making headway. We are watching amnesty losers like John Cornyn lose primaries. Maria Salazar gets crucified every time she runs her fat, stupid mouth about dignity. We are making it. Again, I want to emphasize, whenever the White House starts to catch heat for backing off deportations, you can bank on it. Tom Homan's going to the podcast circuit.
11: Do you believe that someone who's been here, say, for 30 years, who is a productive member of society, we're saying somebody's nanny or a housekeeper or someone who's participating in, you know, society in a different way, contributing member, that they should still be eligible for deportation if they're here illegally?
12: Yes. You're here illegally, you need to go home.
0: That's selling it to you. If we defeat this amnesty in the farm bill, if that gets shot down, that will be good. If it doesn't get shot down, I'm going to lose my mind. You might not even want to tune into the radio that day. But if that does get shot down, that'll be a good thing. That's good news. Here's the bad news. There'll be another amnesty push, and then another one, and then another one, and another one, and another one, because trillions of dollars are at stake if America's elite have to start hiring Americans and not foreigners. Trillions of dollars. Hey, Jesse, I know you don't care about foreign countries, and I get it, but I want other nations to care about themselves. I'm sure you do, too. I just read an article where a 16-year-old Ukrainian refugee was raped in Germany and pushed onto the train tracks. German police ruled it a suicide. After a long appeal process, they admitted the Iraqi migrant who did indeed murder her, but gave him zero jail time due to mental issues. I've known for a while that these people were evil and they acted not in compassion, but my view was starting to evolve even more. This is a humiliation ritual on whites in Western society. I do want nations to care about their people. When I say I don't care about foreign countries, I mean it. I really do. I mean it. I am America focused. This is my country. It's the only country I want to live in. I am blessed by God to have been born here. I want my children to live here and their children after them and their children after them. America is what's on my mind. I'd be lying to you if I said I did. I never wake up ever stressing out, thinking about the current conditions of a people in another country anywhere. I just don't. I don't. I care about my country. I care about my people. I care about Americans. That said, that's how I want the leaders of every country to think about their own people. I do want that. I want the Ukrainian elite to care about Ukrainian people. I want the Mexican elite to care about the Mexican people, the Canadian elite to think about the Canadian people. I want people cared for and people living under I was about to say good government, but I mean, is there such a thing? As good of a government as they could possibly have. I do want that for everybody. For Africa, those freaking people, they can't seem to find a good government in that place. Ever since they ran Rhodesia out of the place, it's been dictatorship and torture and civil war and think how many people live currently and have lived in Africa and never tasted freedom, never tasted any kind of a decent life at all. And I don't like that. I want them to live under. I do, but I have a lot of work to do here, and so do you. I just do. I don't have the emotional bandwidth, and I don't have enough care in me to sit and stress about what's going on in the Israeli government. I saw some poll today, a 64% chance that Netanyahu gets bounced out of office. But okay, whatever. Whatever. But I'm not saying that's how you have to feel. Don't care. I think every government should prioritize its own citizens first, second, third, fourth, fifth, sixth, seventh, eighth, ninth, and tenth. And maybe at 11, you can start worrying about someone somewhere in another part of the planet. But my government is supposed to be just for me and for you. It's supposed to be for us. All right. Brandon Gill had another doozy today. We're going to have to let the man have his say. Hang on.

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12: 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As the debate for and against data centers across the country continues, officials in St. Louis, Missouri are one step closer to enacting new regulations on data centers. A city committee has advanced a proposal that would regulate noise levels, add renewable energy requirements, and put restrictions on water usage. The proposal now goes to the St. Louis Board of Aldermen for consideration. Beginning next week, it's going to cost a little more to mail a letter. Matt Mattinson with more.
13: The USPS will raise the cost of a forever stamp to 82 cents starting Sunday, pending approval by the Postal Regulatory Commission. That's a 4-cent increase. Other services will also see price jumps, including mailing postcards and international letters. The increases come after the USPS warned earlier this year that it could run out of money within a year.
12: But it may cost you a little less if you head into a Walmart. Walmart lowering prices on thousands of products, Tammy Trujillo reports.
14: The retail giant says it began rolling out the cuts last week on seasonal summer items in stores, online, and through the Walmart and Sam's Club apps. President Trump praised the move in a social media post, saying Walmart was lowering prices at his administration's request to celebrate the country's 250th birthday. Walmart's announcement of the reductions comes after the company raised prices on general merchandise in February due to higher U.S. tariffs on imports.
12: And prices at the pump falling again this week. AAA's Marie Dodd says international conflicts have the potential to change the trend.
15: Nobody knows how the peace process between the U.S. and Iran, as well as Israel, is going to unfold. If there is some renewed violence, that has the potential to send crude oil prices higher and impact global supplies.
12: New strikes between Russia and Ukraine could have an impact as well. And the Mega Millions jackpot continues to grow. That means the top prize for Friday's Mega Millions drawing will be at least $604 million. No one's won the Mega Millions jackpot since St. Patty's Day. I'm Monica Nelson with your consumer and business news.
16: The Jesse Kelly Show on a wonderful, wonderful Wednesday. Remember, you can email the show, jesse@jessekellyshow.com. I'm really starting to like Brandon Gill. You know, I don't do the fanboy thing. I'm not going to buy my Brandon Gill pajamas. But there's a lot of young talent in the GOP that gives me some hope for the future. There really is. Now, to rewind, this is a bit of a long one. I'll probably pause it a couple times. This is how it went yesterday when Brandon Gill got a chance to interrogate that communist who took over the Smithsonian. In case you're wondering, he had a brand new one today with someone else, which I'll get to in a moment. Remember this yesterday?
17: How would you say that the goal of history is to be objective?
18: We strive to be objective and nonpartisan and not based on any ideology.
17: So it's one of the goals. Doesn't that seem a little bit concerning? It certainly does to me, because as part of this white supremacy document that your organization has promoted, objectivity is a core and defining aspect of white supremacy culture. Do you think that it's the goal of the Smithsonian Institution to promote white supremacy culture? Are you promoting a white supremacy culture at the Smithsonian?
18: Am I promoting a white?
17: Ma'am, is this a difficult question?
16: Yeah. We heard it all yesterday. It's pretty good. Now, before I play the Brandon Gill clip from today, I want to play you an oldie, one you probably haven't heard before, from a man whose name you probably know, even if you're not familiar with him. His name is Joseph McCarthy. He used to be a United States senator. I'd say the chances are pretty strong that you have had a teacher or teachers, grade school, high school, college, who probably complained about this guy in some way or another. You've probably heard terms like this, the Red Scare. Red Scare? And what, of course, was the Red Scare? Well, the government went on some witch hunt trying to find communists everywhere. And maybe, just maybe, if you went to college, you most definitely heard this. Maybe you've heard the term McCarthyism. Ever hear that before? McCarthyism! What's McCarthyism? What is it? Always brought up as a negative, by the way. Well, it's after this man, Joseph McCarthy. He's the one who led the Red Scare. He's the one who was talking about communists infecting things like Hollywood, the university system, the State Department. This is him from a long, long time ago. Remember that conversation we had yesterday about how they're infiltrators? And when you get one in, they'll use your institution for the revolution. Listen to my man.
19: One communist on the faculty of one university is one communist too many. One communist among the American advisors at Yalta was one communist too many.
16: I'll explain that in a moment. Hang on.
19: And even if there were only one communist in the State Department, even if there were only one communist in the State Department, that would still be one communist too many.
16: We'll get to the general meaning of that before I get to Brandon Gill in a moment, but I want to go back to something he said. Did you hear what he said here in the beginning about Yalta? What's Yalta?
19: One communist on the faculty of one university is one communist too many. One communist among the American advisors at Yalta was one communist too many.
16: What's Yalta? What's he talking about? And clearly it was past tense. One communist among our advisors was one communist too many. Have you ever wondered, after World War II, 20 million estimated Russians died during World War II. So you have all this devastation to a country. Economically, obviously, they weren't doing great. It was a communist country, so they weren't doing that great going into World War II. But after World War II, the Soviet Union was bigger. At least their sphere of influence was bigger. You know how much I love maps and how much maps can tell a tale? Go look at the empire of Soviet control after World War II. Would you like to know why? Surprise, surprise. There were communists even in our government back then. And when we went to hash things out at Yalta with Joseph Stalin, surprise, surprise, the subversives inside our own government helped engineer a better deal for the Soviets. So Stalin came out of World War II smelling like a rose because we let a fox in the hen house. They are always infiltrators. Everywhere they go, they will bring the revolution and the cancer will spread. We'll come back to the spreading part, do some more McCarthy, but I want to do what I've been teasing. Brandon Gill today had a chance to give a pretty wonderful little interrogation. Here he was.
17: According to the ABA's website, quote, all of us have implicit biases. Would you agree with that statement?
20: The ABA believes that diversity, equity, and inclusion improves the
17: Would you agree with the statement that, quote, all of us have implicit biases from the ABA's website?
20: The ABA believes that diversity in all of
17: us. Is that a yes? Is important. Can I take that? It's a yes or no question. Do you believe that all of us have implicit biases, as your website says?
20: The ABA looks to remove barriers and we examine.
17: That's not my question, ma'am. Do you believe that all of us have implicit biases?
20: I've expressed what the ABA is doing.
17: That is the ABA's position, as expressed by their website. Against which groups do you have implicit biases?
20: The ABA believes that it's important to always
17: Are you going to filibuster? Because it doesn't make you sound very good. I'm going to ask you again, against which groups do you have implicit biases?
20: It's important to always examine everyone's point of view, yes, and where they may need to consider.
17: It is. What about your point of view?
20: I am here as the president of the American Bar Association.
17: And I'm asking you what your implicit biases are.
20: The ABA is an entity.
17: Have you reflected on your implicit biases?
20: I think about how I operate
17: what are they?
20: The world constantly.
17: Would you like to explain to us what they are?
20: I am here speaking on behalf of the ABA and the ABA. Right.
16: Pretty good, right? And you know, you understand the game. It's not complicated. That communist, the president of the American Bar Association, she most definitely is interested in bias, but she's only interested up to the point it aids the revolution. If somebody's biased against you, what's that have to do with the revolution? She doesn't care. She's only interested in tackling any and all bias that may keep her and her fellow communists from destroying all the things they want to destroy. I love it. And remember that concept of liberating tolerance. I didn't come up with it. A communist named Herbert Marcuse came up with it. He's a German. Liberating tolerance is what your liberal Aunt Peggy believes. Liberating tolerance means you should be tolerant of everything on the left. Everything. There, nothing is too far. Nothing is out of bounds. Everything that moves the revolution forward is something you should tolerate. But the flip side of that is this. You shouldn't tolerate anything on the right. Nothing. Nobody. Anything on the right should be completely and utterly destroyed. 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
16: it is the Jesse Kelly Show on a fantastic Wednesday. 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So, you know what happened to me on the way to work today? I'm on the way to work. I had seen on the family text message thread that the boys were going to go out and run some errands. Okay. Yeah, my son ran over a gas can. One of those plastic gas cans. I don't understand how it's possible to run over one the way he did. And here's what I mean by that. I obviously told him, pull over immediately, right? It's, you could die doing this. Pull over immediately, which he did. Emergency blinkers on, all that stuff, which he did. I, of course, turn around and I race down there. I'm covered in sweat still. Race down there to take a look at things. The gas can was in the center of the car. It's not, you could lift the car up if you were God himself and set it down on top of a gas can, and it would not be possible to be more centered in the middle of the car. So that means, and by the way, in case you're wondering how tall it was, this was a foot tall gas can, I bet, at least. It's not, I don't mean a soda can here. So, he didn't even swerve? How am I supposed to take that any other way? He didn't even swerve, right? Am I crazy? Corey? I don't think there's another way to look at this. I'm going to have to talk to him when I get home. Dear Taco Bell connoisseur, that means an expert. And I know what a connoisseur is. Unless I was eating at the actual restaurant, I would never get the Nachos Bel Grande or other nacho choices in the drive-thru or to-go orders at T-Bell because the nachos get soggy after a few minutes and they're so messy that when you finished, you end up looking like... I can't read that. But recently, Taco Bell came out with a dip bowl of their Nacho Supreme ingredients in a small bag of chips. That way the chips don't get soggy, says his name is Brandon. Okay, first... this is a good time for me to bring up something that I've told you before in a never-ending quest that I have to make your life better. I am always trying to make your life better. Here's one of the ways I'm going to make your life better. You've been to a place with do-it-yourself nachos. Undoubtedly, you have. Everyone has to go to a business event or a party, and there's a nacho bar, right? And you got the salsas here and the cheeses here and whatnot. And everybody makes the same mistake. Absolutely everybody. They add all the ingredients and they pour the cheese, the queso, on top of all of that. Tremendous mistake. Here's why. When you pour the chip, the cheese on top of all that, you've done a couple things. First, you've guaranteed messy fingers. It's almost impossible now to get a clean grasp on any chip. That's going to make the party awkward. You have to have extra napkins. Your wife is all, you're embarrassing me. So already you've dirtied up your fingers unnecessarily. Two, yes, there's a sogginess factor. I'm not as big on that as other people are. It's never bothered me if my delicious nacho, the chip is a little soggy. The flavor's kind of the same. But anyway, that's never bothered me. But set the sogginess aside. What's the most important thing when it comes to any food item that has multiple ingredients? Nachos, sandwich, whatever it is. What's the most important thing? The most important thing is the ratio. It's not a small thing. It's an important thing. On a sandwich, Don't put all the cheese on one side of it. Then half the bites I take, I don't get any cheese. And the other half, I have too much cheese. Don't put all the jalapenos on one side of it. I want a jalapeno with every bite, not 80 with this bite and zero with the next bite. I want the proper proportion, the proper ratio with every bite. When you pour the queso over the top of the nachos, you have taken away your ability to control how much queso you get with every chip. And you know exactly how that works from now on. Now it's like you have to assemble a puzzle. Well, this chip, oh, it clearly has too much. Let me try to shake a little off. All right, let me scrape a little bit off. Hang on. I'm in a situation where I have to grab a dry chip with nothing on it to combine it with the chip with too much on it to try to even out the ratio. You've done this to yourself. You did this to yourself when you poured the cheese over the top of the chip. It's time to zig when everyone else zags. It's time to think outside the box. The cheese, the queso, it goes down first. First. It's not the topping. It's the base. You pour the queso down, then go get your chips. Drop them on there. Get your meat. Get your japs. Get your salsa. Get your onions. Get your whatever you're doing. Drop them on there. Now, I'm grabbing a dry chip every time, and I now have the ability to scoop up the appropriate amount of queso every single time. What, Chris? Chris said, why not make a 7-layer dip? Chris, I'm not Bobby Flay. All right, we're talking about a nacho bar situation here. What, are you going to borrow the oven? Hey, could I have a casserole dish? And could you set the oven to 450? Chris, we're talking about practical things that work for normal people here. Normal human beings. This applies to gas station nachos, I should note. I know what you do. You go grab the bag by the nacho station. You drop the chips in there. And then you go over to the spready cheddy machine. And you all over the top of the chips. What, Chris? That's how it sounds. Was that not? Whatever. That's how it sounds. Why are you doing that? Put the spready cheddy on the bottom. Get the tray first. Spready cheddy thing. Then you put the chips on top of the queso. I feel so much better having talked about this. Someone wants to talk about Trump's replacement for Lindsey Graham. We're going to talk about maybe a little bit of an ugly poll and what we're in store for between now and November. Next.

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4: U.S. forces conducting more strikes. I'm Lee Silicera, Fox News. Central Command says it's the 12th night in a row of targeted hits on Iran, designed to degrade its military capability, as rebels from Yemen join forces with Iran's Revolutionary Guard.
5: The Houthis had threatened to target and blockade Saudi oil. Even that threat alone was enough to make several tankers turn around, make U-turns, head north out of a longer and more expensive route out of the Suez Canal. Now that they have struck and disabled at least one tanker, possibly two, that's really going to change things. Saudi Arabia had been trying to move millions of barrels of oil out of the Red Sea, trying to flee from the chaos in the Strait of Hormuz. Now that route, at least in the short term, may be closed.
4: Fox's Steve Harrigan in Tel Aviv. The House narrowly passing a measure that would fund the Iran conflict,
6: tacking on the Save America Act. But there's GOP skepticism. Senate Majority Leader John Thune may not even tackle the budget blueprint until September.
7: We could pull that budget resolution passed by the House and use it to fund government.
6: That package is immune to filibusters. Republicans could then cut Democrats out of the funding process. Republicans hope the threat compels Democrats to help avoid a full government shutdown.
4: Fox's Chad Pergram in Washington. In West Virginia, the National Guard has deployed as torrential rains led to flash floods, inundating homes and washing out roads and bridges.
8: We're going to find anyone who needs help. We're going to restore critical infrastructure and power and begin helping communities recover.
4: Governor Patrick Morrissey, the State Division of Natural Resources, has been involved in 85 rescues. And Morrissey says 19 National Guard and State Police helicopters were either out on rescue missions or standing by if needed. Further south, Tropical Storm Bertha made landfall this afternoon in southern Louisiana. 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
10: That heat's going to be out there for one more day.
11: Temperatures being 30 degrees above average.
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4: Immigration and Customs Enforcement arrests hit a record.
12: More than 43,000 immigrants were arrested by ICE agents and booked into detention centers in June, the highest monthly total since President Trump took office last year. The newly released government data reveals how immigration agents are steadily ramping up operations across the country without large-scale, high-profile operations. Reports say among those detained, the non-criminal population is seeing the largest increase, but Borders' Tom Homan insists the majority of people being arrested are criminals. The July 11th